0: take the Strait of Hormuz as an American territory. And Spider-Man is clinging to the top spot at the box office. Sony's Marvel adventure Spider-Man Brand New Day collecting $39 million in its fourth weekend of release. 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
3: That heat's going to be out there for one more day.
4: Temperatures being 30 degrees above average.
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0: Closing arguments may begin Monday in Massachusetts in the trial of Lindsay Clancy, who strangled and killed her three young children.
5: The defense has argued Clancy was in the throes of postpartum psychosis. On Friday, the defense rested its case shortly after calling one of their experts to the stand, Dr. Philip Resnick. Resnick testified that Clancy, in a psychotic state, believed she was doing what was best for her children and thought they would be better off in heaven. Prosecutors argue Clancy killed her children deliberately. The state's rebuttal witness, Dr. Avram Mack, testified that he found no evidence of psychosis and thought Clancy seemed to know the difference between right and wrong.
0: Fox's C.B. Cotton reporting. President Trump reacting to Canada's plan to impose reciprocal tariffs on the U.S. The U.S. announced 50% tariffs on $20 billion of Canadian goods after talks collapsed.
6: The products affected range from wine to hockey sticks to cement. The president has accused Canada of unfair trading practices for some U.S. products like cars, alcohol, and cheese, limiting American access to these markets. President Trump saying on Truth Social, Canada wants the benefits of being a state without being one. They've also charged our great farmers for many years, massive amounts of tariffs, no more. But Canadian Prime Minister Mark Carney says the U.S. had asked for too much and offered too little. He says the U.S. had proposed measures restricting Canada's ability to have trade deals with other countries, which he says was unacceptable.
0: Fox's Madeline Rivera. Tropical storm Moke is starting to drench Hawaii with potentially more than a foot of rain 7 days after 4 feet of rain on the Big Island from Lala. Lala tore up roads and knocked out power. More than 6,000 residents remain in the dark. A flood watch is in effect for the Big Island of Hawaii. Forecasters say more storms are expected in the coming months because of this year's El Nino. Not good news for Hawaii. I'm Ann Carrick, and this is Fox News.
7: The Amarillo City Council meets Tuesday, and there are some interesting items on that agenda. Discussion items are an update on stage one of the drought contingency plan implemented early this past week. Council and staff will also discuss the proposed 26-27 budget and proposed tax rate. Council will also consider approving nearly $100,000 plus travel expenses to engage Express Pros training for a year. That's the same firm the city paid $12,502 recently for 8 hours of strategic counseling. That meeting set for 3 p.m. Tuesday, third floor of City Hall. Public comment will be heard. The number of Texans living under drought conditions is over double what it was just last week. New federal data shows nearly 11 million Texans are now living in drought areas. That's up 133% from last Thursday. Drought now covers over 36% of the state, with some areas worsening by as many as 3 severity levels. For KGNC News, I'm Michael J. Stevens.
8: Warm start to your Sunday. We're seeing some 70s and 80s across the region with some passing clouds. But as we go throughout the course of the day, we'll burn off most of that cloud cover and allow temperatures to get pretty toasty, climbing up to 105 here in Amarillo as your forecast high. Winds will be a little bit breezy, elevating that fire danger just a little bit. But something that could help out with that are scattered thunderstorms possible later this evening, mainly watching for some gusty winds and heavy rainfall. Storms will fizzle by early Monday morning. From News Channel 10, I'm meteorologist Jaden Ramkasoon.
9: Magnificence of the courage and fortitude. of the Korean people defies description.
10: Other battles were raging in the streets of Saigon.
11: We today have concluded an agreement to end the war and bring peace with honor in Vietnam.
12: There has been unusual American air activity in the area of the Persian Gulf.
13: We are determined to knock out Saddam Hussein's nuclear bomb potential.
14: Afghanistan is a war that we had to fight and we have to win.
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18: Our guest this week on Veterans Chronicles is retired U.S. Army Command Sergeant Major Tom Satterley. He spent the vast majority of his time in uniform in Special Forces, including the elite Delta Force. He is perhaps best known for his service in Somalia, immortalized in the motion picture Black Hawk Down. Tom is now an accomplished speaker, traveling the country and speaking out on veterans' issues. And, sir, thank you very much for your time today.
19: Oh, thank you for having me here. I really appreciate it. Anything to get the word out to people, we love.
18: Excellent. Happy to help in that regard, and happy to tell your story as well. Where were you born and raised?
19: Columbus, Indiana. Yeah, seems like forever ago.
18: And what part of Indiana is that?
19: That's central, just about an hour south of Indianapolis.
18: Fantastic. Just a typical small-town upbringing?
19: Absolutely. That was the smallest town I've ever lived in, actually.
18: When did you join the service and why?
19: That's a funny story. Actually, 1986. It was February 1986 when I went in, but I joined in the fall of 85. A friend of mine had joined the Army, and he went off to basic training, and I was actually building houses at the time, and I kind of thought that's where my life was going to lead me, was just into construction for some reason. And he came home from basic and AIT and was getting ready to go to Germany for a couple of years and was telling me all about basic training and AIT and how great and wonderful it was. And we were on our way to a John Cougar concert in Indianapolis. And so kind of on that drive north to Indy, I had made that decision in the car that I was going to join the Army. It just sounded so great, and I had no idea what I was going to do, but found a recruiter in Indy and told him I wanted to be in the medical field, and he kind of talked me into being a combat engineer, you know, like you like to blow things up and build things, right? And I'm like, well, yeah, that sounds cool, I guess. And, you know, you find out later he had a quota to fill, I'm sure, but it all turned out pretty well. He ended up going to the concert that night, and then we drove back home from Indy, and I ended up telling my parents later, I think the next morning, which they obviously freaked out a little bit, but that was kind of the thought process and the time I put into joining the Army was just that drive north to Indianapolis. It kind of just gave my life purpose when I wasn't expecting it.
18: And what once you reported, where did they send you?
19: Went to Fort Leonard Wood for basic and AIT in February. I didn't know it at the time that I was actually kind of leaning that path. I was just going to do 4 years in and out, get college money, you know, pay my parents back for the money they spent on me that I kind of blew, and just do the 4 years, get some $25,000 and go off to college. But our platoon sergeant in Germany was a former Hungarian sergeant, and he had been exposed to different types of things in Europe, so he had access that a lot of guys didn't have access to for training. So he took us to French Commando School. We were the first platoon to go intact to French Commando School, and we got a little taste of that for that month-long training course. And then he took us to down in Switzerland, a thing called the Swiss March. It's like 40 miles a day for 5 days. I think we did about 3.5 days of that, hiking through the mountains. And then he took us to platoon competence training in Bad Tölz, Germany. It was run by SF guys and Rangers down there, and that was pretty exciting. And I started leaning towards that path. So I started looking at reenlisting to go Special Forces, but I had been promoted to E5 within like a year plus some days, and I couldn't get PLDC, which is a school you needed to reenlist for the BEAR program to go Special Forces. So they told me I needed to get that school first. Germany would not send me to the school because I had already been promoted. They were trying to send people that needed promoted from E4 to E5 to that school first. So I just kept getting kicked down the line. So I ended up reenlisting for jump school just to get to Fort Bragg. And I think a day or two later, I got a letter accepting me to the BEAR program, but I'd already re-enlisted, so I lost out on that bonus as well. Still got me down the right path I wanted to go on. So I went to jump school and ended up at Fort Bragg, and then that's where I walked down to the recruiter and signed up for SFAS then. So that was about 89.
18: And then when did the idea of Delta Force appear?
19: I had finished the SFAS and the Q course, and we were in language school at Fort Bragg. And I had like 4 months of language school to try to learn Persian Farsi. And two guys that had attended the Q course with me stopped over one day during lunch and started talking to me. I didn't realize they weren't in language school either. They just kind of showed up. And they told me that they were in Delta, and they thought that I had what it took to make it in the unit. And I really didn't know what it was yet, so they kind of told me what they could tell me about it. And I just kind of told them that day that I thought I'd go ahead and put in for selection. So they called the recruiter for me and kind of – so I wouldn't back out maybe. But called the recruiter for me, and we set up a time where I would take the PT test. And I actually did that before I went back to before I got assigned to Fort Campbell in Kentucky. And I think I went to Fort Campbell, Kentucky, maybe December of 91. Let me see, I want to get my years wrong here. But and I ended up spending about 3 months in Fort Campbell. And they were deployed for the first Gulf War at the time. So there was not a lot of people there. And all I just did was train for selection. And I went in the spring of 91 and actually made it. And went back to Fort Campbell, was kind of packing my bags and waiting for my time, and they all redeployed back home. And they were like, hey, we got a new guy here. And I'm like, yeah, don't worry about it. I'm leaving next week. So packed my bags up and went right back to Fort Bragg for the next 20 years.
18: Amazing. Well, let's talk about your first major combat deployment, which turned out to be Somalia. It started off, of course, as a humanitarian mission and got a little more complex beyond that. What was your reaction to being deployed there in the first place?
19: Excited. We were really excited about it. It was we were training up that year, early 93, doing a lot of work with the helos and everything, and just kind of rotating through with different Ranger battalions. And not sure if we were going to go, but we were prepping for it the entire time. And actually, during our train-up for it, one of the helos actually crashed, and we didn't really realize at the time, but it was kind of a practice for what was to come in the future. One of the little birds that were coming in doing a gun run during the train-up, their skids caught a treetop, and they went down at Fort Bragg, and you know, you can't hear in the back of the Blackhawk. We're waiting to rope in, and the crew chief is screaming, pointing to the ground, saying, we've got a crash, and we all think we're crashing. So they throw the ropes, and I'm the first guy down the rope and looking up the entire time waiting for the helicopter to fall down on me and hit the ground, took off running, and waited to link up with everybody and finally figured out there was another crash. And they were directing us to that crash site to kind of pull those pilots out of that. So we ended up training up for four or five months, I'd say, just constantly preparing for it, and pretty excited about it. I think the funny thing was we were task force rangers, so we were all going to blend in. So we all had to get high in tights, and it was obvious to us when we got off the plane who had the tan heads and who had the white heads, you know, from shaving their hair fresh probably a week before deployment.
18: The things you don't think about, all the other stuff that you – that goes through your mind, that probably didn't. So as I've read from your oral histories in other places, there had been some minor action prior to the events of early October 1993, but the events for which you'll be forever linked and which are absolutely indelible in many people's minds, this was really your first major combat experience. Explain how the day unfolded.
19: So 3 October, yeah, prior to that, there were several minor incidences. I mean, we were pretty excited about it. And, you know, you come back, nobody good got hurt. Some shots fired. It was nerve-wracking and scary. But, you know, you get back and you're high-fiving and telling the stories of how everything went right. So that Sunday at 3 October, me and a couple other guys had gone out for like a five-mile run around the airfield along the beach. And it was about midday. And when we came back, it was probably 1 or 2 o'clock in the afternoon. And some guys were playing volleyball, and some of the commanders were taped to their cots, you know, as a joke, and watching the volleyball game going on. And then we noticed people started stirring pretty fast, and people started going over to the talk, and the team leaders were rushing in there, and they, you know, then the word comes out, get up, you know. So that's basically how it went every time. Just somebody would come out and say, get it on, and we'd put our kit on and run to the helicopters. The helicopter pilots and the crew chiefs would crank it up, we would sit and wait. And obviously you can't hear anything. So they'd run out with some notes. Team leader would show everybody sitting on the bird waiting to go, you know, kind of where we were going to land, a little bit about who we were going after, a little bit about the threat, and we would launch. And we prepped that so we could take off as fast as possible. We knew that our time was a consideration and how long these people stayed at meetings or stayed in town. So we'd get word from somebody we had in town that there was a meeting going on. They'd send the signal up to the ISR in the sky, and we would launch. Typically, we would never know where we were going, just a direction that you would take off running when, you know, to get out of the brown, out of the dust. So come back already dehydrated from that five-mile run, throw our kit on nice and sweaty, and take off. Night vision, don't need it. Water, just grab a bottle. Don't need food. We'll be back by dinner, you know, probably an hour later. And so we basically, the team leader runs out, shows us some pictures, some buildings. Okay, got it. And we go in and immediately on infill, we're taking fire. RPGs, helicopters are taking fire. You know, they were expecting us. We knew it was near the Bacara market, which is where they sold a lot of their weapons anyway. So everyone had access to it. What we didn't know at the time, we found out some years later there was an Al-Qaeda training cell several blocks up the street who decided to join in on the fight as well. So that kind of didn't work out too well for us at all. I know my team infilled a little bit north of the target due to brownout. They had to hold up, so we kind of infilled outside of the blocking positions. And since we were taking fire, we had to get off the street right away. So my team ends up taking down a house really quick, puts the family in the corner, and we try to make a quick plan on how we're going to get into the target building.
18: We'll be right back with Tom Satterley's amazing story from Mogadishu right after this on Veterans Chronicles.
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10: You're listening to Veterans Chronicles, presented by the American Veterans Center and the Radio America Network. We're back on Veterans Chronicles. I'm Greg Corumbus, honored to be joined today on the phone by retired U.S. Army Command Sergeant Major Tom Satterley. And, sir, you were just telling us about how things really started to get difficult in Mogadishu. Keep going, please.
11: At the back of our minds, we're thinking, okay, we're now approaching a friendly position, a blocking position. It's designed to keep everybody out. We're going to have to figure that out without getting shot. We're going to have to move, obviously, down the streets with our small element up to the target building and get in, and finally made it in there. And rounded up about 12 to 15 detainees and loaded them up onto the five-ton vehicle. We started to prepare for Exville. Everybody's getting together in one little courtyard with a group of Rangers, and they're loading the vehicles up that made it. And that's when one of the five-tons got hit with an RPG right there in the street. And then kind of simultaneous, I heard an RPG go off in the air, and we look up, and you see an RPG flying, and then there's a helicopter spinning out of control kind of over top of us. And we knew right then that the mission had changed quite drastically. And so we're just kind of waiting for word. We knew we weren't exfilling now. We just knew we had to go to a different site. At the time, I didn't know there was a second helo shot down yet, if it had actually been shot down at that time. So we just made a quick plan that we were going to move east a couple of blocks or north a couple of blocks and try to find this crash site. We've already had one Ranger fall off a 90-foot rope. He had to be exfilled back immediately by vehicle. The convoy was going to take the detainees back. They were also being tried. They were tried from the air to guide them on the ground, you know, over the radio of where to turn and how to get to the crash site and how to get out of the target area. But with the delay from the guys in the air telling the people on the ground to turn right, by that time that they heard that, they were already past the intersection. So there was a lot of confusion and a lot of getting lost and making wrong turns as they were trying to just locate this place. Plus, they'd run into burning tires and roadblocks, and they were just being diverted. So the convoy never made it to us till the next morning, 18 hours later. As we were preparing to leave our courtyard, there was a metal wall and a gate. A Ranger was leaning up against it, just sitting down, taking a breather. And I remember he just got shot through the neck, right through the metal gate. And that's when we knew we had to move. So we put him on the convoy to get him out of there. And our element starts to head east, you know, partial on one side of the street, the other on the other side of the street. And every intersection we passed, there was hundreds of Somalis kind of paralleling us a block or two blocks up, shooting at us. Each time we approached one, we knew we had to prepare for it. We knew we were going to start taking fire, so we knew we had to return fire immediately and set it up and block it. But we also had to give up security for speed so we could get to the crash site quicker, because we knew the Somalis were racing us to the crash site to try to get the wounded and pull them out. And we didn't want that at all. So gave up a lot of security and just started moving very fast. Everything was okay, really, until we turned north, pushing. We had two more blocks to go to the crash site. That's when the volume of fire really started erupting on the eastern side of the street. I was on the western side. I don't know if it was the shadows or just the way it was laid out, but the guys on the eastern side were getting hammered more, and that's when Earl got shot in the head, and that was just his last movements. I remember watching a couple guys pull him in off the street into one of the buildings, and I believe that's as far as they ever made it, about a block and a half away from the crash site. We fought our way all the way up to the crash site and ended up taking down a couple of houses on that intersection to hold them the entire night. The house I was in had about six young women in it and one adult man. And we just put them in a corner, you know, handcuffed the guy, left everybody else in the corner, and had to watch them the entire night while we were taking fire, as everyone just tried to get in and crush our building. And it was weird the way it was going down. We knew we couldn't get out, and we knew they kept coming, but they weren't deterred by the little birds with their rockets and their miniguns. I mean, those little birds kept everybody at bay all night for us. It was difficult. We had no night vision. No water, no food.
10: Talk about the lack of night vision. How much of a difference do you think that would have made if you had had it?
11: That would have made all the difference in the world. We had no distance where we could see anybody, so they could easily creep right up on us. I remember engaging targets, you know, 2 feet away from me that I didn't know were there up until the last second. We had some guys, I looked at one point, and there was an assaulter low crawling through the wreckage of the helo, holding up one of the Kevlar plates from the seat in front of him as he was taking fire, trying to get one of the pilots' night vision out of there, just so somebody could have night vision to see. But had we all had night vision, and that's one of those problems that never happened again, if you know what I mean. Nobody would ever, ever leave for a mission without taking night vision, no matter what time it was after that. But had we had it, we could have used our lasers on our weapons, our floodlights, you know, our IR floodlights, and easily could have seen into buildings blocks up the street and kept everybody further away.
10: 18 hours of devolving conditions is how you've often described this. Explain what happened over the rest of the night and into the morning.
11: We had one of the Rangers actually bled out, ran out of medical supplies. We couldn't get his femoral artery. It kept climbing up into his thigh, so he just slowly bled out. Our house was pummeled with RPGs. We had huge holes in the house we were in. The house across the street had the same issue. We had Somalis walking right down the middle of the street and just pop up right there, right in front of us at the intersection. They didn't know where we were, and we didn't know they were there until the last second. All night, they were crawling up at our windows and trying to launch RPGs at us or throw grenades in our windows. It was just it was kind of a horrible night, really.
10: And what was the plan when dawn came? What were you hoping you'd be able to do to get out of there?
11: We were literally just waiting for the armored vehicles to make it to us, and we didn't know that they couldn't get down the small streets. So when they did make it to us, only one or two actually made it there. We used the Pakistani vehicle to pull the helo frame off of the pilots and got their bodies out, which is the only reason we stayed the entire night, and opened up the back of one of the armored vehicles, and they were just so full of wounded, it was like they just pulled the door shut. There was definitely no room to get in. So with less than half our force, we had to run the Mogadishu Mile out of there.
10: And we'll talk about the Mogadishu Mile when we come back on Veterans Chronicles. We'll be right back.
9: 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The heat index could reach 105 degrees. Please take precautions to avoid dangerous conditions. Stay tuned for updates or log on to our website at kgncam.com.
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12: Warm start to your Sunday. We're seeing some 70s and 80s across the region with some passing clouds. But as we go throughout the course of the day, we'll burn off most of that cloud cover and allow temperatures to get pretty toasty, climbing up to 105 here in Amarillo as your forecast high. Winds will be a little bit breezy, elevating that fire danger just a little bit. But something that could help out with that

0: conversation. Tom, you were talking about the next morning and the beginning of the Mogadishu Mile. Explain what happened.
1: Right. So once I figured out there was no room in the vehicles, there was two to three of our teams that were on that street with the Rangers that were left over that weren't wounded, ended up running, again, with about a quarter of our force. The vehicles were supposed to roll along slowly so we could run along beside them, but miscommunication, those vehicles took off. They took off back towards where all the other armored vehicles were, about a mile away. So there we were, fully exposed once again, running out of ammo. People were literally picking up magazines off the ground and loading them into their weapon after knocking the sand out of them just to get a couple extra rounds to fire before they looked for more. It was, I remember when we left the crash site and the vehicles took off, I remember looking across the street and seeing another team member come out with a neck collar around his neck. He looked funny. He was really tall, friend of mine. And he came out with a C collar on his neck where he had been hit with an RPG during the night at some point. He couldn't even turn his neck. And I remember thinking, oh, I feel sorry for that guy. At least I can look around fast. He had a 6'4" guy running around with his neck and a collar and can't even turn his head. He had to run the Moog Mile. But I remember turning as we ran south again before we turned back west, the same route we came in. I remember looking back at the crashed helo because an attack helicopter was going to launch some rockets at it to try to burn it. We'd already put thermite on it, but they were going to rocket it as well. And I wanted to watch that. I don't know why I thought that at the time. And I remember turning to watch it, and it didn't really happen in a timely manner, so I turned back to locate the rest of the team, and they were all gone off the streets. And I had a little freak-out moment. I just took off running, trying to catch up with them, heart rate racing, you know, that fear welling up inside like I'm all alone now. And another team member jumps out from a little alleyway and pushes me in the alleyway that everyone had ducked into right as an RPG hit the wall to his right. Basically saved me. He took a little RPG shrapnel to his face and ear, but, I mean, he didn't know it was happening. He was jumping out to grab me and throw me in. But little did he know, I would have run right into that RPG as well at the same time. Linked back up with the team, continued our run back. I remember seeing our Humvee that we had built up over the time we were there with sandbags and plywood in the back, which is all we had for protection, burning on the side of the road. And I remember wondering what happened to the driver, who was a friend of ours, which I found out later he died. But saw that sitting there, and it all started to come in a little bit. We made it to the main intersection where the tanks were. And I remember the surreal feeling where the tanks were just shooting down the street at buildings. And it was the first time I'd ever see a tank shoot at all, you know, in a real environment like that. And I'm trying to smack the drivers on the head, little Pakistani drivers, like, hey, thanks. And they're all hunkered down. Nobody wanted anything to do with it. I was just happy we were out of there, at least halfway out of there. So we got to this huge intersection where all the vehicles were, and everybody was just kind of trying to figure out where we were going to go. And the plan was for everyone to load up in vehicles and go back to the Pakistani stadium, which was pretty close to the target site. I loaded up in a Humvee with a teammate of mine and a couple other teammates from another team and in a 10th Mountain Division Humvee. And there was two Humvees, and they just took off with us in the back of it. And they were driving, and we were shooting out the back at everything that was shooting at us and going around burning tires. And the driver would start to slow down. I remember screaming, don't stop for anything. You know, he's like, don't stop. Trust me, don't stop. Running through a couple of burning tires and finally made it near the port and then to the back gate of the airport. Got in the back gate and stopped. And we're kind of waiting. Our radios are dead. There's no radio traffic. And there's no other vehicles that followed us. So we have no idea why we went there or where everybody else went and what went wrong. So we waited a little bit. Nobody showed up. So we ended up driving around the airfield back to the hangar where we all lived. And as we were rolling up, I remember seeing about 10 American bodies half covered up, lying on the street. One of them had an RPG still sticking out of its side that was undetonated. It had sandbags, they piled up sandbags around it. It had taken the RPG round so close it didn't have time to arm. And that was kind of like my first introduction to, our people being killed and wounded. It was just, I didn't look at faces. I just kind of looked at pants and boots, and I didn't really want to identify anybody. And that's kind of when it started first sitting home, how bad it was. Because you don't really know when you're in combat, you're in your bubble. You could be standing 2 feet next to somebody who's dealing with the same issues. And then later when you tell the stories, they could be two completely different stories, even though you were looking at the same thing. It's just kind of like a little bubble everybody lives in, you know, that you're so focused on what you're doing that you

0: you don't know anything that's going on 2 inches to the right or left, you know. I guess it's just the way stress reacts with your body. I find that out a lot when people argue about stories and who's right and who's lying. I'm like, you know what? The stories are the same. You're just telling them differently.
1: From what I've seen and heard from you, Tom, this was obviously that you can't go through an event like this and not have it change you in profound ways. How did you notice at the time that it changed you?
0: I don't think I did at the time. I think what I noticed was anger and revenge welling up inside of me. I wrapped it all up into a country. I hate all these people, you know, that kind of thing. It's like, yeah. I don't want to ever deal with you. And it brought me back memories of like my great grandpa, those damn Japs or those damn Germans, or, you know, you demoralize the people that you go against in order to make it okay for what you have to do. I had a lot of anger. I covered up everything with professional talk, you know, oh no, it's the way it's supposed to be, or you just need to train harder and this and that. And it was all the wrong things I needed to do to get better. It was not talking about it. I didn't talk about that for probably 20 years after it happened, minus the couple of times you meet with people's wives or their husbands are dead, or you talk a little bit about those missions, but not with any substance that I talk about it, probably for 20 years after that. But I it all turned to anger. It all turned to blame and pointing fingers. And not until I started getting better did I realize how bad I had become. And then I realized the group of people I was hanging around were just the same, and we weren't helping each other. We were just perpetuating each other down the wrong path, if you will.
1: Absolutely. That can reinforce in a good way. You can reinforce in a bad way. And I can understand how it was happening in that direction. Just want to talk to you about Iraq for a minute before we get into the work you're doing now and how the struggles continued for you after Iraq. You were obviously still in Special Forces, still in Delta Force, and you had what on the surface seems like a fun job, or at least a cool job, of trying to hunt down the deck of cards, if folks remember that, from the early days of the Iraq War, figuring out these Iraqi leaders of different varieties and figuring out where they were and how to go get them. Describe that mission a little bit, and perhaps just as importantly, as you went back into combat, was there anything from what happened in Somalia that came flooding back into your mind?
0: Absolutely. One thing we learned in Somalia was how to do mount military operations in urban terrain properly. They totally rewrote the book on how to do mount after Somalia. We learned a lot of lessons. So trained for many, many years, up comes the, you know, Iraq again. And we're like, okay, well, Afghanistan and Iraq, finally make it into Iraq. And it's like, we realize we're relearning the same, you know, problems that we had before. We were rushing in doing hostage rescue tactics. We learned it in Somalia. There's no reason to rush in the door when you're not trying to rescue a hostage and put your life on the line. So we did that a little differently. But we hit Iraq and we started doing it again, rushing in, blowing the door, kicking the door in, whatever it is, get in the building, but fast. Every door possible, get in there and take it down. And we're losing a lot of good guys. So we started to relearn the same thing. Don't be in a rush to die. If you're not rescuing a hostage, there's no reason to run in there and put your life on the line to save the hostage. That's our mission when there are hostages, and that's what we signed up for, and we're glad they do it. But when there's not a hostage in there, there's no reason to rush in. So we changed the tactics to basically surround the house, get on a bullhorn, call them out, elevate the intensity of the assault until they comply. And if they don't comply, if they start shooting back in the volume, then you respond in the same kind of volume, you know. Or if it's a large volume, you know, responding out of the house, then you can bomb the house and go in and get the intel later. But it took a while to learn that lesson. We had to lose a lot of guys in Western Iraq, lost a lot of good guys before we reintegrated those same lessons that we had learned before. And it's kind of a big turnover as well. There's not a lot of Somali vets left at the time that were still in the unit. So, you know, that relearning is bound to happen. But chasing the deck of cards and chasing terrorist leaders, we really refined how to do manhunting with F3 EAD, with the find, fix, finish, exploit, analyze, and disseminate. It's just that cycle of intelligence that, you know, you got to find the target first. You got to fix its location. Then you got to finish the target and do the assault. And you have to exploit all of the intel on the target, you know, analyze it with the intel. You bring it back, let the intel analyze it, and then they disseminate it to all the other agents and stations who can connect it with other intel, and then send you out on other missions. Sometimes one mission would lead to 10 more. Might be the same night. We might pile up a bunch of different targets and then spread it around the country in Iraq and hit them all at the same time with different units.

0: really takes away the enemy's ability to grow and pass information. If you hit one target, they can call ahead and tell them, and you get there and there's nobody there. So we'd line it all up and do a night of the long knives where everybody just hits every target over and over again for a night and just wrap it up. And then it'll take a couple of days to go through that intel, find out a new target. And we'd have stacks and stacks of targets that went down different targeting chains, whether it be terrorist leaders or regime leaders or just people who are sympathetic to it. Sometimes we'd go and I'd just take a packet out of a pile and say, all right, let's get the team leaders to look this over and see if we want to go hit this, you know. Kind of picking through it until something tips. And then once it tips, big things happen for a bit, and then it cools down, and you got to keep the guys kind of focused. That's why our deployment lengths are not as long as some of the regular Army units, because we're going harder, we're going faster, and we don't want to get complacent. So we rotate a new group in. New group comes in, a nice handover's done. We pass along the intel to them. They continue the same hunting lines, if you will. And then a year later or 9 months later, when it's your turn to rotate back in, they hand off the other two or three elements that have gone through over the past 3 months at a time. And what they've developed or picked up, they'll hand it off to you. You'll assess it again and just start right back all over again. And it's just kind of a relentless process of attacking the enemy leaders over and over again. Just never give them any rest.
1: A few minutes left in our conversation here, Tom. So I want to spend the rest of the time talking about the work that you and your wife, Jen, do now in assisting other veterans. But unfortunately, to get there, we need to talk a little bit about how low you got following coming home, leaving the service, going to private life, which was a difficult transition for you. And ultimately, you were at the point where you weren't deciding whether to take your life, but how. Explain how you got there and what happened.
0: I got there by living the culture that we all live. When things happen, I got out in December 2010. I took a job in Jordan immediately within probably 10 days. And I started up a special forces training program in Jordan. It lasted about a year and a half. And that would be 3 months at a time, home for 15, 20 days, back for 3 months at a time, running these courses. And so I was kind of stable. I was kind of doing what I normally do. And I felt okay. And then when that job dried up, I ended up at home laying on my bed all day, all night. I'd watch TV at night, sleep in the day. I did nothing, and I wasn't a part of anything. I had no idea what I was going to do. Finally got a job being a contractor, doing a little bit of what I did, and still I was drinking heavily. I was miserable. I was gaining weight. I was out of shape, and it was all my fault. I was trapped in it, and I didn't know. And all my friends around me, same thing, you know. And I try to tell veterans nowadays, hey, let's drink, let's do that, blah, blah, blah, party. And I'm like, you're just perpetuating the problems further. You guys got to knock that off. But I was to a point where we conducted training one day, and we had a film crew following us around. And we always watched that for AAR purposes after the fact. And we completed a day of training in Akron, Ohio. And we all headed back to the hotel, and we were supposed to meet in the lobby to get together. And I was sitting in the car with a pistol in my lap trying to figure out, you know, do I put it in my mouth or the side of my head? I don't want to really screw it up and be a vegetable and have somebody else take care of me the rest of my life and be miserable. I want to do it right. And then my phone vibrates and it kind of scared me. I picked it up and looked at it. It was one of the film crews. Like, hey, we're supposed to meet in the hotel lobby. You're not here. What's up? I'm like, oh, crap, I'm late for something. And thank God I had that still in my body, that I didn't want to be late for things, that I put my gun away, you know, ran down to the lobby. Like, hey, sorry, I'm late. I didn't tell anybody what I was doing. Until about probably 4 months later, when that person that had texted me was actually one of the female camera ladies. And I ended up talking to her more and more and more, and I ended up marrying her finally. But she had no idea for probably 4 or 5 months that she had actually saved my life by texting me.
1: Not only did the text shake you back from what you were unfortunately planning to do to yourself to that point, but later on, as you started talking more and more to her, everything you kept bottled up from Somalia came out as well, correct?
0: Absolutely. I flew to St. Louis for a weekend once to, you know, go out on a date with her. And we were at a streetside cafe somewhere in St. Louis. And she's like, well, tell me about Somalia. And I'm like, well, what? I don't talk about that. I never do. And she was interested because the person who hired her to do the filming had said, these guys are from Somalia. You should really check it out. And she'd watched Black Hawk Down, which I don't think I still have watched all the way through yet. And so she was curious, and she asked me, and I just kind of looked at her. So I tried to start talking about it, sitting at this table on the street with people all around, and I just started bawling. And I had no idea what was wrong with me. I was embarrassed. I was covering my face. And the more she asked, the more I tried to talk about it, the more I bawled. And

0: I was like, you have to stop. I don't know what's going on, but something's wrong with me, you know? It's like, no, there's nothing wrong with you. It's poison. It's literally poison in your body that you've been holding for years. I'm like, but it's 20 years ago. That's not even there anymore. She's like, no, it's molecular. It's all there.
1: Tom, we need to take one more quick break. We're going to continue right where we left off in this story. We'll be right back.
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1: Welcome back to Veterans Chronicles. I'm Greg Corumbus. We're joined today by retired U.S. Army Command Sergeant Major Tom Satterley, veteran of Army Special Forces, Delta Force, served in Somalia and Iraq. And we're talking about now just the point where he nearly took his own life, if not distracted by a text message

0: And Tom, I know that the person who sent you the text eventually became your wife, and she not only got you back on track with the text message at a vitally important time, but she also got you talking about Somalia, and that was equally important, correct?
1: Absolutely. And the more I talked about it, and then the more she pushed me to go to counseling, and I would go to anger management counseling, which helped in so many other ways as well, and it led to other types of counseling, I started feeling a lot better. And then she turned me on to helping other people feel better. Like, how about your friends? How about your friends that are calling you weird right now, you know? Oh, you're hanging around your hippie friends in St. Louis? No, I'm like, yeah, okay, I get it. You're fighting it because it seems weird. It's not natural. So now all of a sudden I'm a hippie guy, right, because I have emotions and feelings. And everybody we talked to from then on was the exact same story. Even 2 days ago, I posted something about bawling and crying, or somebody saw a video that I had done, and they hit me up in a private message. Oh, my God, me too. The guy was in Somalia with me in the unit. He got shot in the leg with an AK-47. He was in a little erector set with his calf for years, went through all kinds of problems. 24 years later, he hits me up. I do the same thing. You know, I can't stop bawling when I talk about Somalia. So I'm like, okay, well, when you watch TV shows like, people fixing up other people's houses for, you know, doing good deeds for them, or low price house fixing, you know, and at the end you see how happy they are. I go, do you get emotional? Like, yeah. And I go, all right, I'll tell you. I've started crying watching TV before when people are happy, and I don't know why, you know. It's weird. It's just you're letting out all that poison. Your body starts to feel better, and you start to heal. And everybody that we talk to does the same things. They've all gone through the same stuff.
0: Talk a little bit about the All Secure Foundation, and I know you've got a book entitled All Secure coming out as well.
1: We've actually formed two entities, All Secure Foundation and All Secure Mission. Our original goal is to stop calling it a disorder. It's not a disorder. It's a natural reaction. We just try to help educate people on that as well. We want to be a resource library for those who are in need and don't really have the capacity to wade through all of the paperwork that we had to wade through, that Jen waded through to try to find me help. Who takes TRICARE? Who actually understands what PTS is? Who can actually, you know, talk to you and actually get you help without taking you down a wrong path? Because when I was at my low point, Jen spent hours and hours researching for help online, and I just kept coming up short. So she didn't know who to turn to and who was legit, and definitely didn't know what to do to help me. So she wanted to build out a resource library like I spoke about of sorts, so families can come to the site, find out vetted nonprofit organizations that assist veterans and their families. Additionally, we wanted to help gather articles and information to put on the site as well. And like this, we're doing podcasts and videos to get the word out. And the more we do and the more people see it, the more, you know, my phone starts ringing off the hook with texts. But while digging, we found that hole. Like, where do we get the help? There's help out there, but there's a hole in where to get it. So she wanted to fill that hole for people in remote areas, people who are still in and overseas who need help as well, because it doesn't start the day you retire. It starts the day it happens. And I'll talk about that in a little bit, but how we got Congress as well to help fund it in the military versus just out of the military as well. People who can't go to treatment facilities, you know, for a few weeks at a time. People who just don't have the money, or they're embarrassed to ask for help, or don't want to go outside the home. So we want to help them begin their step to recovery and build a better life with online courses. So my wife and I, and along with the help of experts, are developing 30, 60, 90-day courses on everything from getting your health right, which is very critical, I found. Bad diet, which, you know, if it goes in your gut, it goes to your head. Bad quality of life, and like, I know, trust me, I know about bad quality of life. And then all the way to marriage reset or coming home and readjusting life after deployments and so on. I had so much trouble trying to reconnect with my son, who basically doesn't know me. He's in AIT right now, and he's starting to get to know me a little better, but I was always gone. So every time I came home, I had to get to know my son. I didn't know how to raise a son. I was never there. So we're helping people with that, because you don't just have a veteran with a problem. You have a family with a problem. So once you learn how to readjust to home life, you can start building on that. Recently, we've been working with a lot of professionals in their fields to bring effective ways to rebuild people's lives. We're working on several locations to host four-day reset programs, again, for marriage help to transitioning into civilian life as well. And we're starting to develop those for 2019, hopefully by the end of 2018, but we're kind of looking forward realistically at 2019 for those courses. But Jen went out, she got her certified health coach license, and she's worked with hundreds of veterans and their spouses as well.
0: Tom, it's valiant work that you're doing, you and your wife, and the fact that you're helping so many other veterans is perhaps the best news of all. Thank you so much for your service. Thank you for what you're continuing to do, and thank you for your time today with us.
1: Thank you, Greg. Always my pleasure. I appreciate it.
0: Absolutely. Retired U.S. Army Command Sergeant Major Tom Satterley, veteran of U.S. Army Special Forces, including Delta Force service in Somalia and Iraq that we've talked about. And now he is head of the All Secure Foundation and the All Secure Mission. I'm Greg Corumbus reporting.
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6: Nature did not cause the fire. I'm Carmen Roberts, Fox News. Fire officials say someone caused the Hawk Fire that's burning out of control near Reno, Nevada, prompting calls for about 90,000 evacuations.
7: The Go Now zone reaching the edge of the University of Nevada campus. 800 personnel were assigned to the fire. Washoe County, Nevada emergency officials opened the Reno Sparks Convention Center to evacuees, but said no pets allowed. Small and large animals were to be left at two other locations. Ann Carrick, Fox News.
6: Tomorrow, the Trump administration plans to announce the sanctions that it has laid out for Iran in what President Trump has labeled economic D-Day.
8: Treasury Secretary Scott Bessent said that these would be the toughest sanctions in history. Republicans today argue that this is the right move to increase pressure on Iran. And Democrats on Sunday shows pushing back on some of those comments, saying that Iran is not weaker and pointing to the administration as the one to blame. And Iran's foreign minister is reacting to the potential of these sanctions, saying that this is a sign of desperation.
6: Fox's Alex Hogan reporting from the White House. Now, President Trump is escalating the fight with Canada after trade talks collapse, sending the two countries deeper into a trade war. Yesterday, the U.S. imposed 50% tariffs on $20 billion worth of Canadian goods. And Prime Minister Mark Carney says Canada will retaliate dollar for dollar starting September 8th. It was a history-making race. Indy cars zoomed around the streets of D.C. for the first time in the Freedom 250 Grand Prix, and the winner was Kyle Kirkwood.
9: The circuit itself was amazing. They did a phenomenal job setting this up. Bud Danker, IndyCar, everyone involved, they built this thing beautifully.
6: President Trump, the First Lady, watched the race from the grandstands. 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
6: Tropical storm Moke is expected to bring heavy wind and rain to the Big Island of Hawaii through tomorrow. Residents are concerned after the lashing that Hurricane Lala delivered last week.
13: It's just the uncertainty, not knowing what could happen or what type of damage we'll could see.
6: And Fox's Robert Ray is in Hilo on the Big Island.
14: We have intermittent rain coming through these areas here this morning. We expect it to really pack a punch later this afternoon into the evening, the heaviest potential for over a foot, and that is not a good issue to have here in the Big Island, considering what happened last weekend with Hurricane Lala.
6: Musicians with the Boston Symphony Orchestra authorize a strike, the first for the orchestra's 145-year history. But they've delayed a walkout until at least just before midnight Wednesday morning to give the BSO and musicians more time to negotiate pay, benefits, and the orchestra's future. Spider-Man is still spinning a web around the box office. Spider-Man Brand New Day hung on to the number one spot for a fourth straight weekend, adding $39 million and pushing its domestic haul past $855 million.
15: I didn't know you could get that big.
6: And that puts it within striking distance of Avengers Endgame, the second highest grossing movie in world history. Second place went to Insidious Out of the Further, and it scared up $25 million in ticket sales. And Shelley Fabre, who starred in The Donna Reed Show from the 1950s and 60s, has died.
16: Wait a minute. Isn't anybody else going to carry anything?
17: Oh, no. You're the fearless leader. You got to carry most of the stuff.
6: Fabre also released a chart-topping song called Johnny Angel, 1962, and starred in the TV show Coach with Craig T. Nelson. She died yesterday peacefully at home, according to her family. She was 82. I'm Carmen Roberts. This is Fox News.
18: A Tennessee man was killed Friday evening around 8:33 on Farm to Market Road 1541 or South Washington near Venetia Road. Preliminary investigation revealed that a 2006 Chevrolet Silverado driven by 65-year-old Leland Bart Townsend of Selmer, Tennessee, was northbound on Washington when he failed to drive in a single lane, left the roadway, entered the ditch, and rolled over. Mr. Townsend was not wearing a seatbelt and was ejected. He was transported to a local hospital where he later died from injuries sustained in the crash. The Texas Department of Public Safety is investigating. 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Also, when you follow us on Facebook at KGNCAM.

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1: Off we go with another jam-packed 120-minute broadcast extravaganza. Or extravaganza, whatever you want to say. I'll go with Gonza.
2: Tomato, tomato.
1: Exactly right. Well, you know, because you know why that is, Mary? Because week in and week out, we keep proving why this program is the best broadcast in the nation, right? So, I mean, that's, what can I tell you? Folks, welcome aboard America's number one travel radio show. It is just after 10 a.m. Eastern Time. It is Saturday, August 22nd, 2026. And from coast to coast, border to border, and around the world on TuneIn, well, we've got a diverse dish. I'll keep that going there. We had a little fun with that. Of everything and anything in the world of travel ahead. So, good morning.
2: Look at you with all your puns here.
1: Yeah, I'm ready to go.
2: Yeah.
1: Fired
2: and
1: up.
2: You know what? Well, no one says tomato.
1: Yeah.
2: Not in America. That's my British influence. Yeah. My mom was from England. Yeah, so, no one says it here.
1: No,
2: it's tomato.
1: And by the way, we've been enjoying our garden is like producing. I mean, we've probably we're like past probably the 300 mark of tomatoes. Great tomatoes and variety. So it's all good. Rudy, listen, question for you: how long would you cap traveling to a destination by car before you would opt to fly? In like hours.
3: Well, I'm not a good long-distance driver. I mean, I'm up here on the northern shore of Minnesota. It's a three-and-a-half-hour drive from St. Paul, and that exhausts me. I've driven to Chicago for 6 hours. I stop and take a nap at a rest thing for like 20 minutes or so.
1: Well, this week I saw a study. So what's your number? What's your number you were saying?
3: Okay,
1: you
3: so the longest. 4 hours.
1: Four? Oh, well, you're well below. Okay. So, all right. So the folks at Upgraded Points, they surveyed, I don't know, thousands, many thousands of Americans, and they came up with the – average American says a personal trip, they would do 9 hours and 39 minutes before they would fly over driving.
3: Oh,
1: now, California, Massachusetts, and Rhode Island, they're all about 6 hours, and they say.
2: Yeah.
1: But Idaho, Montana, and Missouri, they're close to the third. They're about 12 hours and 55 minutes or
2: What's
1: so.
2: Your number?
1: Well, we're driving to Pigeon Forge. That's going to be a long trip for us. So I would say probably for me, I'm probably about that 10-hour range.
3: Oh, my
2: yeah,
3: God.
2: I would agree. I'd say 9 or 10.
1: Yeah, that's where I am.
3: Well, I have
1: yeah.
3: a funny story about flying. I'm at this resort, this new resort, and there's a woman here who greeted me, who manages it. And I said, could you suggest a couple of restaurants for dinner for me? Because the resort does not have its own place to eat. I'm writing about this place. And she said, well... I said, you know, she said, what kind of, I said, well, I'm not really worried about the cost, just something good. And she said, well, do you fly on airplanes? And I was like, where are we going with that? I said, well, actually, I do, yeah, because my family lives in France, and, you know, I have friends over in L.A. and San Francisco and New York. And she said, oh, well, then you want to go to this one. And she sent me to the nicest restaurant on the shore. It was great, actually.
1: That's a weird
3: but
1: way to say.
3: But it was clear to me that to her, if I flew on planes, which she never has, by the way, I asked her, that I'm a Mr. International, got lots of money kind of guy.
1: You know? Oh, so I, yeah. Okay, so do you fly? Well, okay, well, interesting.
2: Well, there are a lot of people around the country who don't fly.
1: No, I put it at that number. Yeah. So, Bobby, you know, just speaking of driving now, you know, Mary and I, we were planning to be in Washington, D.C. today for the Freedom 250 Grand Prix race this weekend.
2: Because you qualified as a driver.
1: Yeah, but
2: well, listen, you like to drive.
1: And by the way, we like him. He's been on the show. But, you know, honestly, you know, Secretary Duffy's team there, they missed some windows with our team to make it happen. So that's why we're not there. Plus, it's raining there today, so it's a good thing, I guess, because electronics and water don't mix. But, you know, so I'm not sure if you've seen the setup, but how cool is it that we've got the race in our nation's capital this weekend going on? I mean, Mary and I, we remember we were in Monaco when they were setting up for the F1 race. We've been in Paris when they were having the F1 e-race.
2: Mm-hmm.
1: But, I mean, it brings so much excitement. Have you seen the setup there in D.C. at all, Bobby?
4: Yeah, I saw the setup there, and that looks really cool. And they've got the they're doing a lot of different things around D.C. now because they're building the new football stadium out there too, which is gonna like some of the illustrations of how they're gonna make that work and fit everything there. It's really cool looking.
1: Yeah, it is. I think it really is. So all right, Mary, we got
2: all
1: travel
2: right.
1: polls.
2: We certainly yes. do. Thank you to all of you who voted in the latest travel polls on our show website, and I'm gonna share the results. First question: what makes a hotel room great? 34% of you said bed quality and the sheets. 30% of you, high-quality bath products and linens. 13% of you chose the in-room coffee maker. 13% of you, this was a tie, good lighting and an easy-to-use thermostat. 6% smart TV, 3% other, and 0 on the ample storage space.
1: Well, the coffee maker, if it's there, it's got to be one, a good Italian one that's making good espresso.
2: Yeah.
1: Espresso I'll deal with. But
2: I'm a little surprised
1: Lavazza.
2: Good lighting and easy-to-use thermostat wasn't higher.
1: But listen, 64% there, Mary, are bed, sheets, and
2: bed and bath
1: products. And yeah, and yep. I agree 100% on that. So.
2: All right. Second question. What makes an airline flight great? 25% of you say spacious and comfortable seating. 23% of you free Wi-Fi. 20% varied and quality meal options. 16% on-time departure and arrival. 8% the pilot who talks during turbulence. I always like that. That leaves my anxiety. 5% friendly and welcoming crew, and 2% chose other.
1: Well, the woman that where Rudy is right now clearly would be if you have some money in your wallet. I mean, that would be her answer. It would make a great right. flight, I guess, yeah. right? So because then you can go to dinner.
2: Free Wi-Fi is pretty high.
1: But I think I would agree, Rudy. I mean, you want a spacious, comfortable
3: seat.
1: Person.
3: Yeah, and I want the pilot in. Turbulence, I want the pilot looking out the window, not talking to me. But I'm sure it's reassuring for people who think that turbulence is a huge problem, you know.
2: Yeah.
3: It probably puts them at ease a little.
2: It does.
1: And the
2: I
1: meals,
2: like it.
1: Listen, the meals, I don't care what, you know.
2: I don't either.
1: They're okay. But
2: on-time departure and arrival, that's kind of important.
1: There's nowhere that you're flying. You're not going to die if you don't eat. So, I mean, the food I would have.
2: Yeah, the food's all terrible anyway.
1: Exactly. It really is. But listen, having some variety would be nice. But, all right. Well, travel news. By the way, new travel polls are up on the website. If you want to go vote, you can do that, rmworldtravel.com, of course. This week, some interesting news. Cruise ships with the worst CDC sanitation scores were revealed. Now, there's a real positive to this story, because we do like to go positive on this program. Now, this program was created in 1975, and they do periodic, unannounced inspections of cruise ships in U.S. ports, kind of similar to what happens at restaurants around the country. And I got to be honest with you. Listen to me. I mean, Carnival, you know, you want to have a 100, like just like when you're at school, 100 on there. Carnival Breeze, 86, Celebrity Equinox, 92, Crystal Symphony, 93, Freedom of the Seas by Royal Caribbean, 94. I'm looking at the Disney ships did well. The Ritz-Carlton, 94 ship, MSC Magnifica, clearly not, 86. The National Geographic Sea Lion, 86. Oceana Allura that we were on back in December last mm-hmm. year, 100.
2: Yes.
1: Queen Mary 2, Cunard, 90.
2: I have a friend on that right now. Okay.
1: Well,
2: she's on it right now.
1: Issues. The Safari Endeavor, which is uncruised, 79. All of the Regent Seven Seas ships, 100.
2: Yeah, I did see that.
1: Okay.
2: Mm-hmm.
1: So I am so happy for them, clearly. And by the fact, we'll be on there very soon. So there you are. I mean, that's it. And by the way, it doesn't mean that they're unsafe, but it just means that there's the results.
2: Yeah. All right, real quick. It is Fan Week at the U.S. Open Tennis Championship in Queens, New York. If you happen to be in the New York area, it starts Sunday, August 23rd. It runs Saturday through the 29th. It is free. You just need to get a fan pass at usopen.org. It is free. You're going to get all kinds of events, including you get to see some of the top players practicing. It's a lot of fun.
1: Oh, that is. That's a great way to
2: experience. Yeah, very popular.
1: By the way, I'm looking here. Princess Cruise Lines, the Sun Princess or the Star Princess, 91 and 89. So anyway. All right, folks. When we return from this first sponsor break of the day, Zane Borer with Ovation Network will join us. 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
7: We are back and ready to go for today's B-Block. 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
8: Celebrating 35 unrivaled years at sea with up to 35% savings, we want everyone in the show audience to experience the ultra-luxury travel that's delivered by Region 76. To help make this happen, 2 months from today, Robert and I will be on Malta in the Southern Med, and some of our show fans will be there with us as well as we get ready for a 12-day cruise together. The window is closing, but there's still time for you to also come join us and be part of this. What I promise you will be a spectacular trip. All you need to do is call Megan Garfield at Regent to book the special trip this October, and that's going to be aboard Seven Seas Grandeur. We're going to go from Malta to Athens. We're going to see Sicily, Lower Italy. We're going to visit Croatia, Montenegro, Turkey, and a few other ports in Greece as well.
7: Great. 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
8: 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I'm told he's ready to go and waiting for us, so let's see if that's true and say hello to Zane Bohr.
7: Well, I think it is true, Mary. Zane, nice to have you aboard with us today. 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
9: Thanks for having me.
7: We'll get right into this because, you know, the upscale luxury sector of travel is an area that Mary and I invest a lot on this show in. It's how we mostly travel, whether it's for leisure or business. And we recognize the substantial growth it continues to enjoy. At the Rejoin, we just mentioned one of our show partners, Region 7 Seas, and the level of luxury travel that they deliver is top of the industry. Today, we see event-focused travel driving the movement of many. You know, I'm talking about concerts, sporting events, special happenings, food or cultural events, maximizing the experience and really having unique experiences, it's enticing to travelers more and more. Talk to us about what you're seeing there at Ovation Network.
9: Sure, yeah. I mean, the luxury, as you stated, it just continues to grow leaps and bounds. People come in, they have high expectations on kind of what they're looking for from the luxury standpoint. We do have, part of our Ovation Network group, we have an entertainment division. And just the expectation and what they're looking for in certain events like that just continues to grow. I think that space has been somewhat immune to some of the macroeconomic challenges that we have, and it just continues to grow leaps and bounds. And it's something that's rather unique as far as the event space, but we do the events, and then we also just do the personal travel or family travel type events.
8: Right. So I want to move to another sector within travel. 7 weeks ago, Zane, Robert, and I broadcasted this show live from the Intrepid here in New York City as part of the America 250 and Sail Forth 250 celebrations that were happening in the country. The travel siblings, whom you know well, Cara B. Bell and Harlan DeBell, they are regular show friends on our show, and they, of course, are aligned with Ovation Network. I want to remind our listeners they specialize in weddings and other travel, but they joined us live for that broadcast. guest. And after the show, we had a conversation about travel, and we were talking about where they were seeing big growth, and they mentioned multi-gen and family travel. Now, we know your background with American Express Global Business Travel. Robert and I have traveled with our sons around the globe for years, so we understand the market segment. I'm curious how you place value and importance on family travel and also the catalyst it can potentially be for other types of travel.
9: Yeah, I mean, family travel, I mean, the clientele we have, and I guess, by the way, I should say the travel siblings are amazing, so it's great that they were on with you.
8: Yeah,
9: but as far as it's family travel, I mean, yeah, that's a large percentage of kind of the clientele that we have. And again, back to the expectations, they come in with high expectations to make sure that their family, their travel is going to be safe, going to be enjoyable, and it's going to be on the higher end of things. So we definitely tailor and cater more towards the family travel trips, whether it's the private jet, whether it's generally the clientele we have is front of the plane, first class type business class type travel. So the expectation's high, and we go out of our way to make sure that the experiences they want to take and experience in the locations that they're going, that we're pulling from the top of the DMC category that we have, and just making sure that they're well taken care of.
7: Interesting.
8: These are some lucky grandkids.
7: Yeah, they really are. So, you know, listen, Zane, you have a very interesting background to me. As you may know, I've been entrepreneurial my entire career. I've built several successful companies, also spent time working for Disney ABC. 23 years ago, you joined American Express. Nearly 12 years ago now, you transitioned to American Express Global Business Travel, and you've held, you know, a few strategic executive roles. You're now also the general manager and vice president with Ovation Network. Many people listening likely know there's a strong association with American Express Global Business Travel and Ovation, although there's recently been additional investment from others. So our parent company is very different today than when I started it back in 1999. Ovation Network has certainly evolved since it started, I believe, more than 35 years ago. But I'd like to know some ways the company is still doing what it set out to do, and while also maybe hearing where you see it moving in the years ahead.
9: Sure. Yeah. I mean, it sounds like you know my background better than I do. But yeah, I mean, the evolution since I've been with American Express Global Business Travel has been substantial. A lot of the activity we had has been around acquisition. We're actually going through one now where we've been acquired or potentially acquired. So the evolution on the leisure side has probably been the greatest. We continue to invest heavily in Ovation Network. It's a business that's highly profitable based on the clientele and type of trips that are booked. So we're continuing to invest not only in the resources that we have, but also in the technologies that we support. Just continues the expectation and the demand of our clientele just continues to be where we need to make sure that we're bringing the best that we have to the table, because there's lots of options out there. And we want to make sure that we're option one for our independent agents and then also their travelers.
8: I want to take us in a little bit of a different direction. So obviously the supportive technologies that you just alluded to, whether it's AI, Claude, ChatGPT, or other software that's out there, is certainly really helpful. And that's just where we are today in terms of logistics and planning. And it can actually make an advisor's job easier. But, you know, Ovation Network, it's a boutique hands-on luxury experience for travelers. And I want to get your opinion on the emotional side of travel and the role it will continue to play for folks. Because when we travel, Robert and I, when we're out on the road, a lot of times we're asking people what they're looking for, what they want. And the one word we always hear, the adjective, I want something different. Mm-hmm. But they're not exactly sure necessarily what that means or where it should take them. So how important do you feel the emotional aspect of travel will continue to play and shape the industry while we're also balancing the whole technology AI piece?
9: Yeah, I think balance is a good word. I think there is a fine line between thinking that technology is going to come in and take over, especially on the luxury leisure side of things. I think that the service aspect is going to be paramount. I think it will continue to be paramount. Everyone comes in with, okay, I need to have 24/7 support. If there's an issue on a certain trip, they want to make sure that they can pick up the phone and talk to a human. And have kind of real-time support. So I don't think, yes, AI is going to come in or certain pieces of technology are going to come in to enhance maybe that servicing aspect. Mm-hmm. But the human touch, I don't see ever going away as far as the luxury category.
7: Yeah, I agree with you on that. So, you know, whenever I engage with a company looking to partner with us, you know, I know they're serious and a good fit when they understand that the demos of talk radio here in America match well with the upscale leisure and the business side of travel. And my point is, you know, the spending power in the U.S., we know it's in the 35 plus demographic, certainly the 45, 65 demos, I'll put it there, you know, which is the core of this audience around the country. Now, Mary nor I fall into the baby boomer generation. We'd be Gen X. But the baby boomers, but the baby boomers, they dominate the luxury travel market with big numbers, Zane. There's also more and more people that we encounter who thought they'd leave their money to their kids, but their kids are successful. They're doing well, so they don't need or want their money, which is why we see so many baby boomers or, to a degree, Gen X spending on travel. So who's a typical customer right now for Ovation Network, and has that person evolved as the company has grown?
9: I mean, you're spot on. I think it is. I look at some of the trips that are booked and then by who, it is simply incredible. So we kind of run the gamut as far as our clientele. We do have kind of the older end of things, and then we have the younger, the more experienced. And it's crazy the experience that some of these younger travelers have. So where have they been? What have they done? I mean, you start to talk to them, and it's just crazy that they've experienced what they have in, say, the time frame that they have been able to travel. I see it continuing because you're right. You mentioned the older generation potentially trying to leave some money or some investment for the younger generation, and a lot of those are already successful. So that means potentially they turn around, the older generation turns around and uses that for their own travel, or the younger just potentially they now have more money and they go to different places and places that a lot can't go to.
8: Well,
9: So it's going to continue.
7: Well, Zane, listen, this was a nice conversation. You are certainly welcome anytime. We look forward to doing it again in the future. Keep in touch and hope you have a nice weekend, okay?
9: Excellent. Thanks for having me.
8: Yeah, that was great. Thank you, Zane.
9: Thank you.
7: All right, nice conversation with Zane. I'm sure we'll have him back. So right now, folks, it is time for us to hand off to Bobby. He's going to take you through this bottom of the hour break. When we return, we'll build on group travel and a way to manage it with your clan. The latest destination spotlight is ahead this hour. 80% of the best weekend show in America still to come.
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1: All right. If you've traveled for a large-scale family reunion, destination wedding, or really any sort of group trip, then you know someone has to be in charge of the schedules and the details, often with spreadsheets. Sometimes it's even a paid trip manager. Will Schmall is the co-founder and CTO of Housemother. They seek to make all of this much easier. Let's find out how, and here's Will.
0: Well, we hope you're enjoying a nice Saturday morning, Will. Nice to have you part of our national broadcast today.
2: Oh, thanks for having me.
0: Nice to have you here with us. You know, I realize this is radio. People can't see exactly what I'm saying, but I think we have to begin with the unique spelling of Housemother as H-O-U-S-M-T-H-R. I'm sure you get a lot of questions as to why. I want you to share with us what Housemother is, why the unique spelling, and how it can help travelers traveling within a group.
2: Sure. So Housemother is an AI travel companion that helps friends or families manage everything after the trip is booked and the itinerary is done. So, you know, imagine you have your arrivals, your room assignments, who's bringing what, shared expenses and plans, and any last minute changes that, you know, all the on trip, you know, things that happen. It keeps everyone coordinated and handles the details, right? It's called Housemother specifically because I've been renting a house with my sister for the last 27 years and sharing that house with her and are splitting up between our friends or our family, and they call me the Housemother. So basically, you know, anyone that knows frat houses or sororities knows there's a Housemother typically also in that vertical. But, you know, it's spelled that way just for, I guess, design-wise. But outside of that, that's why we call Housemother. The mother taking care of everyone that's on trip.
1: Yeah. Got it. This might be one of the best uses of AI that I've heard of in a long time in the travel industry. So I think a lot of people listening who are the ones in charge of organizing group duties on trips are nodding their head right now and saying, hallelujah, I'm one of them. So let's get a little more specific. Let's say I want to book a family reunion for 40 or 50 people. Give us a couple of details on exactly what the app will do for me that may replace, like, my spreadsheets.
2: Sure. So, I mean, every group has a trip mother, and that one person absorbs the chaos or the organization because a lot of times they love it, right? Other times they just, they are the person that exists within their friend and family group that has the most time. But, you know, what essentially the app does is that person signs up, you add those people that are on trip with you, and from there, mother puts everyone into a chat together, and she's also in the chat with them. So she starts to learn what's going on, you know, between individuals, personalities, who is in charge of what, and also just interest, likes, and, you know, starts to proactively mitigate either needs, wants, or safety features, right?
0: Okay.
2: So it could, you know, do everything from tell you that you all went out to dinner and two people weren't there because you uploaded the receipt and happened to be that, you know, it knew that you had, you know, those 45 people at your family reunion, but there's five people missing maybe because they, you know, were all out the night before, right, at that and weren't there at dinner. So we're just automating little things that help the progression of the trip move forward easily.
0: So a few questions. You know, I think it's fair to say that money can be a source of friction in organized group travel. I know you have expense logs. I'm curious if people are using them, if you find they're helpful. I want to know, does a person have to be the primary, you know, is there a primary person managing the app, or is everybody contributing? And any costs associated here, Will?
2: So the concept of Housemother is kind of to split the responsibility. So even though one person starts a trip, what we're trying to do is making everyone aware and also be able to not only claim tasks or items in the shared calendar, but also be able to execute and, you know, be able to have Housemother or Mother, our AI entity, be able, she will automatically tell someone, hey, you're the closest person to the supermarket, right, and you guys need this for your house or your event or what's going on, right? So she's taking the responsibilities and splitting it up. So for that, you know, everyone pays a $19.99 annual membership for unlimited trips, right? So if you think about other, you know, planning or itinerary tools, you know, there could be a lot of money, right? And we think that for, say, the $19.99, it's a pretty good price for unlimited trips to have someone watching over and guiding you, just as, you know, any mother would, you know, for a group that's traveling.
0: Well, all right, well said. Well, listen.
1: Very cool.

0: Well, we wish you the best of luck on this. Really quick, I'm just going to, did you create this yourself or did you have others? Just real quick answer.
1: So I created it with my business partner or my co-founder.
0: Okay. Well, we wish you a lot of luck. We'll definitely continue to follow the development. We hope you have a nice rest of the weekend. Thanks for sharing the information with us.
1: Thank you so much.
2: Thank you, Will.
1: Bye-bye.
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2: All right, and as we hand off to Bobby so he can run some sponsor messages, Rudy's going to get private next. 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

0: 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Well, it seems like they're everywhere, those tiny little black bottles with crazy black, boxes with crazy black symbols on them that only your smartphone can decode. I'm talking, of course, about QR codes, symbols that allow you to connect with something like a menu in a restaurant or a guide to a museum, hotel, even a retail shopping center. A McAfee report found 62% of us use them while traveling or in a new place. But as our next guest warns us, the bad guys are out there, hoping you'll use your smartphone to open whatever that QR code is promising, and down that road lies trouble. Harry Moggins is a data privacy, digital surveillance, and cybersecurity expert who's founder and CEO of an Atlanta-based company called Privacy B. That's B-E-E, Privacy B. Harry, nice to have you join us. Let's start with the basics. How could harm come to me if I downloaded the info promised on a QR code that's not legitimate?
1: Well, thank you for having me, first of all. It's a great question. The QR code might seem innocuous, but if it gets you to download an app or log into a site that seems legitimate, it could put your information at risk. It could put your financial information at risk. For example, a common news article that you see is parking lots. You know, when you're traveling, you're on the go, you scan a QR code, you just assume it's an official one from the lot. But because you didn't check quite well enough, it takes you to a fake page, and it asks you for credit card information in order to pay for your parking spot. Seems totally innocuous, but when you do that, you could be giving your credit card information to a hacker, a scammer, and then they could charge you, way more than the price of the actual parking lot, and maybe keep charging you every month for the next year. It could be an ongoing battle. So giving your payment information to a bad guy is obviously one of the biggest downsides or biggest risks.
0: Well, how can I tell if a QR code is bogus or if it really is for that parking lot or that restaurant menu?
1: It's tough because that's why it's one of the favorites of scammers these days, because you don't see where you're going out of initially. When you're scanning it, it's just, as you said, a big box of black and white scribbles. So the best thing is use the official camera app on your phone. That way it shows you a preview of the URL before you click on it. Sometimes you can decipher if this URL is suspicious or fake, or it's meant to look like a real parking lot or restaurant menu name, but they changed like an O to a zero, or it's a strange domain you've never seen that just doesn't feel right, kind of a gut check. That's a good first way. My favorite way to stay safe is the fingernail test. It's as simple as it sounds. Before you scan the QR code, feel it, touch it, put your actual fingers on the code and see if somebody put a small sticker on top of the official QR code, because they might reuse the same sign. They just replace the actual scannable square with something that is nefarious or, guides to the bad guy site.
0: We just have a few seconds left, but if you don't click on it, you're not getting trouble. You won't get in trouble, right?
1: Correct.
0: Just viewing it is not a problem.
1: Viewing is no problem. It's once you scan it on your app, on your phone, and then you actually visit the website, if it asks you to do something like get payment information, download an app, log in to a site, that's when you have to be careful, because that's when you're putting yourself at risk of being compromised.
0: Okay, so don't install anything on your phone. You shouldn't really have to put a payment in at a restaurant ahead of time if you're looking at a, quote, QR for a menu, quote, unquote. But I can see how in a parking place or in a retail place, it might work. Very helpful information. And this is apparently a growing industry, I understand.
1: So this is a favorite of scammers in 2026 because it's so hard to detect and it's so easy to mask official QR codes with a fake imposter that could steal money or identity or logins or all kinds of other nefarious deeds.
0: Oh, gosh, yet another problem. Harry Moggins is the founder and CEO of Privacy B, B-E-E. Check it if you'd like. Harry, thank you so much for joining us.
1: Thank you for having me.
0: And we'll be right back.
2: 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We'll be right back.
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14: Well, thank you for joining us this morning. So you're talking to two people who were born and grew up in New York, and except for a short period when we were married, we've always lived in the New York City area. Mary and I, certainly we've been blessed to travel around the country and world for years. There are some tourism slogans that are certainly memorable. Virginia's for lovers, pure Michigan, big sky country, the heart of it all for Ohio, first in flight, North Carolina, right? But part of what makes marketing successful often is simplicity and just being straight to the point. I Love New York says it all. It's about to celebrate 50 years, Ross. How big an impact has the slogan and the logo had on New York State tourism?

0: huge. We're so lucky to have one of the most recognized logos in the world, not only for tourism, but just overall. We're up there with the Nike swoosh and the golden arches. And it is one of the few slogans that isn't a command. It doesn't tell you to do anything. It's a statement of love. I think that says a lot, that New York State is such an easy state to love, both for the people who live here and the people who visit here, because there's such an amazing variety of things to do all in one state.
1: Absolutely. And, you know, I think people do think of New York City when they first think of New York, and we get that. But as you said, the diversity, when you get into New York State with all the regions, we've got the Hudson Valley. It's beautiful. It's family friendly. We could do the whole show on the Adirondacks and the Finger Lakes region of New York State, the history and growth that's going on in the Catskills. Robert and I have enjoyed that area many times. We've got Niagara Falls, Lake Placid, Saratoga, Lake George, Long Island with the beaches and the wineries. So how are the tourist numbers looking this year, and anything you want to point out about the regions?
0: Yeah, it's so far so good. Our numbers are looking steady. Like most people in the United States, the international market is a little softer than it has been, but luckily the domestic seems to be making up for that. We're lucky in New York because so much of what we have appeals to people and sort of the current trends in travel, right? People are looking to get off the beaten track. They're looking to get to remote places and unplug. And in New York, you have such easy access to that. You know, we have more ski areas than anywhere in the nation. People may think of other states, but it's New York. So you're always just like a mile or, an hour or so drive from great skiing. We have the longest foliage season in the nation, and actually the Adirondacks were just named by Priceline as the number one fall foliage destination in the U.S., so it's easy to get out there and see beautiful foliage. We even put out a weekly I Love New York Foliage Report, which every week tells people where the best foliage is.
2: Well, that's coming.
0: So, and there's all those, you know, the small, beautiful, small towns. And so it's really easy to get out there and see the state. And so that's really benefits.
2: You know, one other thing that I'll throw out there as well is I'll just call it sports tourism, because, you know, from all the professional sports teams you'll find in New York City and other parts of the state, you know, Buffalo and so forth, you know, we certainly talk about our love of the New York Yankees on the show regularly. But you think about the college sector. We've got Syracuse, St. John's, Army, West Point, popular. Then there's all the major sporting events, U.S. Tennis Open that's coming, New York City Marathon, PGA, the Tour Championships. You've got Belmont and Saratoga that are great. Yeah. I mean, Saratoga is just a great town in general. But, you know, regardless of the season, regardless of the month, if you're a sports fan, New York really has you covered, doesn't it, Ross?
0: Absolutely. We're excited that this year the Belmont Stakes returns to Belmont Park after a multi-year renovation of that venue. Saratoga will continue going strong as the oldest sporting venue in the United States. It's not a baseball stadium. It's Saratoga Racetrack. And of course, you know, any true blue baseball fan has to do their pilgrimage to Cooperstown to the one and only National Baseball Hall of Fame. That's right here in New York, in Central New York.
2: You know, the other thing I'm going to throw out there that I do think that it's a little bit underappreciated, but the connectivity of airports in New York. You know, everyone, we know JFK and LaGuardia, but there's Westchester County Airport, Stewart International, Albany and Buffalo International, Syracuse and Rochester. You got Long Island, MacArthur, that most people know as Islip. But that's something that it really is a strong suit for New York, I've always said for years. But last question, really, where we're going to take you with this is, we focused heavily on the America 250 on this show. We did the broadcast, actually, on July 4th from the Intrepid for the big celebration. But what do you say is the most patriotic way to celebrate this nation in New York?
0: We have a Path Through History program, which celebrates not only those historical attractions connected to the American Revolution, like Saratoga Battlefield, the turning point of the Revolution, but also immigration, Native American history, natural history. And that program curates all the amazing historical sites we have across New York State by different themes based on people's interests. Okay. So that's a really patriotic way to learn about experience history.
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0: Great being with you. 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
8: Officials now say the Hawk Fire was human-caused. I'm Ann Carrick, Fox News. The fast-growing wildfire wreaking havoc in northwest Nevada. Thousands being asked to evacuate. Fire Battalion Chief Shane Ackerson.
9: Currently, we have 42,000 individuals who are displaced and on an active evacuation, with approximately 45,000 individuals that are in the set status to be prepared to evacuate.
8: He says at least six people have been injured in the blaze, which began Saturday and grew quickly to 20 square miles. 800 personnel were assigned to the fire. Washoe County, Nevada emergency officials opened the Reno Sparks Convention Center to evacuees, but no pets allowed. Small and large animals are to be left at two other locations. The United States Navy apparently is keeping the oil flowing through the Strait of Hormuz by escorting tankers through a safer passage. Fox's Trey Yingst in Tel Aviv.
10: Reports do indicate that crossings through the Strait of Hormuz are up 400% over the past 2 weeks. In the backdrop, there is an ongoing U.S. naval blockade, and fresh sanctions are expected for Iran next week. Iran's parliament speaker and top negotiator, Mohammad Khalibaf, posted to X over the weekend saying, "We've received numerous messages from neighboring countries about shaping new security arrangements and economic cooperation in the region. The United States put the security of every single one of its allies at such risk through bullying and pure disregard for their foreign interests for the sake of Israel." While President Trump indicated that talks with Iran have stopped, he says the United States is having trouble figuring out who to deal with inside of Iran.
8: President Trump threatened last week to take the Strait of Hormuz as an American territory. And Spider-Man is clinging to the top spot at the box office. Sony's Marvel adventure Spider-Man Brand New Day collected $39 million in its fourth weekend of release. 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
8: Closing arguments may begin Monday in Massachusetts in the trial of Lindsay Clancy, who strangled and killed her three young children.
15: The defense has argued Clancy was in the throes of postpartum psychosis. On Friday, the defense rested its case shortly after calling one of their experts to the stand, Dr. Philip Resnick. Resnick testified that Clancy, in a psychotic state, believed she was doing what was best for her children and thought they would be better off in heaven. Prosecutors argue Clancy killed her children deliberately. The state's rebuttal witness, Dr. Avram Mack, testified that he found no evidence of psychosis and thought Clancy seemed to know the difference between right and wrong.
8: Fox's C.B. Cotton reporting. President Trump reacting to Canada's plan to impose reciprocal tariffs on the U.S. The U.S. announced 50% tariffs on $20 billion of Canadian goods after talks collapsed.
17: The products affected range from wine to hockey sticks to cement. The president has accused Canada of unfair trading practices for some U.S. products like cars, alcohol, and cheese, limiting American access to these markets. President Trump saying on Truth Social, Canada wants the benefits of being a state without being one. They've also charge our great farmers for many years massive amounts of tariffs, no more. But Canadian Prime Minister Mark Carney says the U.S. had asked for too much and offered too little. He says the U.S. had proposed measures restricting Canada's ability to have trade deals with other countries, which he says was unacceptable.
8: Fox's Madeline Rivera. Tropical storm Mokhei is starting to drench Hawaii with potentially more than a foot of rain coming 7 days after 4 feet of rain on the Big Island from Hurricane Lala. Lala tore up roads and knocked out power. More than 6,000 remain in the dark. A flood watch is in effect for the Big Island of Hawaii. Forecasters say more storms are expected in the coming months because of this year's El Nino. I'm Ann Carrick, and this is Fox News.
18: A three-vehicle crash in Donnelly County in the early hours of Friday morning claimed the life of an Amarillo man. It happened just after 1 Friday morning when a 2016 Nissan Frontier, driven by 68-year-old Robert Allen Hill, was traveling in the wrong direction of U.S. 287. 61-year-old Gustavo Nunez Perez, also from Amarillo, attempted to avoid Hill's vehicle. Perez, driving a Ford F-350 and pulling a trailer, struck Hill's truck almost head-on. Hill's vehicle caught fire. A third vehicle entered the scene, unable to avoid the debris, and crashed into Perez's truck and trailer. Hill was pronounced dead at the scene. Perez and the driver of the third car, Sean Blake Wolf, 26 of Amarillo, not injured. That crash being investigated by the Texas Highway Patrol. Texas gas stations ringing up the fastest-growing revenue boom in the country. New census figures released Thursday show the Lone Star State's gas station sales spiked nearly 33% over last year, topping every other state. For KGNC News, I'm Michael J. Stevens. KGNC.
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1: You know, sometimes I do wish that we had video for this show, Mary, because I'll tell you, the stuff we talk about off-air, folks, it's gold. 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
1: All right, welcome back for hour two of America's number one travel radio show. It is now just past 11 a.m. Eastern Time. It is Saturday, August 22nd, 2026. And we're going to begin these next 60 minutes of the show discussing some of the best hotel rewards programs.
2: Yeah, this is going to be its own radio gold. If you're a regular listener, then you know that Robert and I are high on loyalty programs for hotels and airlines. There are certainly pluses and minuses involved with status as well as accumulating and redeeming points. But in general, we like to see our money work for us when we travel, so we think the benefits outweigh any negatives. Almost every major hotel chain has its own free loyalty program, but they can differ wildly in value to travelers. Our next guest is a show friend and analyst with Wallet Hub. Chip Lupo returns today to discuss one of the recent Wallet Hub studies, the best hotel rewards programs of 2026. Let's connect now.
1: Yes, with that busy show hotline we got to get to, Mary. So, Chip, good morning. Nice to have you back on America's number one travel radio show.
3: Morning, all. Good to be with you. Thank you for having me.
1: Well, you're very welcome. So listen, as Mary just said in your setup, you know, we're mostly high on loyalty programs and the status they provide. Listen, we've traveled so much that we have lifetime Hilton Honors Diamond status, which requires having 10 consecutive years of Diamond status, plus you have to have stayed at least 1,000 nights in Hilton-branded hotels. So, but all the perks that it brings makes it challenging to stay with other hotel brands, which, of course, in this case with Hilton, they know well, but it's the same with the other top brands. So before we dive into the rankings from your recent study, I want you to share with everyone a high-level view of the core purpose of the study you did. You don't have to go through all the 21 metrics, but maybe touch on some of the bigger ones that you think carry the most weight for travelers.
3: Right. Well, you mentioned the key point at the top there. That is the you travel frequently. And to get the most bang for your buck out of a hotel rewards program, you're going to have to travel a lot, stay at a lot of hotels, particularly, as you mentioned, at one chain in order to really, really benefit from that. But basically, some of the categories that we used six overall. Those are earning policies, rewards value, redemption policies, geographic coverage, status levels, and other type features. The other thing that you have to keep in mind, too, with rewards program, I know this is true with Hilton because I'm a Hilton's Honors member, and I'm nowhere close to getting the major perk from that,
1: okay.
3: Is that your rewards do expire at some point. There's only one the rewards program done. I think that's Best Western. So you have to have some kind of activity within X number of weeks or months, usually within a year.
1: That's
3: so,
1: right.
3: But if you don't use them, use them or lose them.
2: Okay, so now for the drum roll. Choice Privileges took the top spot, and Wyndham Rewards, a very close runner-up in this study. Chip, what are some key takeaways that you think push these hotel reward programs ahead of the giants like Hilton Honors and even Marriott Bonvoy?
3: Yeah, now what's interesting here is that Choice ranks number one for rewards value.
2: Mm-hmm.
3: And because that's key, because you want to definitely get the most bang for your buck.
2: Sure.
3: And number two for earnings policies.
2: Wyndham?
3: Where else is? Wyndham. Yeah, Wyndham is also good for earning policies, and number three for rewards value. Status level. Wyndham is all the way at number five. Now, Hilton, thank goodness, ranks number one for status level, which means that it's easier to more or less elevate, X number of points.
1: Yeah, we've never had an issue as far as redeeming that. But for the purpose of this conversation, Mary just mentioned you're ranking Choice Privileges and Wyndham Rewards number one and two. But they're followed by World of Hyatt, Hilton Honors is then, and then Marriott Bonvoy. So, how much on average would you say, Chip, the travelers are saving with these programs? And I'm curious if you're big on loyalty programs when you travel.
3: Yeah, now they do range. Combined, they will save you about an average of about 10% and up to 14% at hotels, which is where it bumps Choice Privilege up. I'm a fan. I'm a big fan of hotel rewards, again, particularly if you travel a lot and if you are loyal to a particular brand. Because as you mentioned, if you're if your goal is to get those free nights and those discounts, you're probably going to, you're not going to get them staying in a different chain. So you want to stay at the properties and look also at what all the properties. Now, Hilton has a wide range of properties. They're not just with the Hilton brand. I mean, you could like the Courtyard Inn and those types of things for Marriott. So
1: you're right. Listen, you could, they got like 30 different options in some of these parts, whatever. But Rudy, listen, I know you've evolved on loyalty. You're a little less loyal these days, but I mean, any thoughts that you want for Chip?
4: Well, I'm fairly loyal to Hyatt when I'm driving a lot. But, Chip, do most people take advantage of this, or really do they not follow it? And as perhaps you and I and Robert and Mary do, number one. And number two, are hotel loyalty programs getting more generous every year, or staying the same, or getting less generous?
3: Well, it's interesting because a lot of people don't, just like with credit cards, with rewards credit cards, people use a credit card because they have it, and the reward, they might accumulate rewards and don't take advantage of them. Same with hotel rewards. And I think deep down, I think the hotel chains kind of rely on that. I think they kind of they kind of take that into account that not everyone's going to take it. They do count on it. And what was the second?
4: The second one, are loyalty programs getting more generous, generally speaking, or less, or neither?
3: I think they're pretty much steady right now. There was a time, you know, post-COVID, an immediate aftermath of COVID, where they were kind of cutting rewards, devaluating, and things like that. But it's kind of stable, but they have to be on top of their game because it is super competitive. Because post-COVID, people are still traveling.
1: Yeah, there's no. So, Chip, I want to ask you this because, listen, this may be the single most important question that we ask today. Too, okay, so, you know, we're told that you bake an award-winning pie at a state fair near you where you live. So, I want to know what kind of pie is this, and are you still continuing to enter to keep winning those awards?
3: Oh, the South Carolina State Fair, and this was in 2014. I won the overall award for my key lime pie.
1: Key lime pie.
2: My
3: key lime
2: favorite.
3: Pie.
1: Wow.
3: Oh, yes.
1: Shit.
4: Have you been
1: resting
4: on your laurels for 11 years?
3: Yeah. Well, but I bake other things. I've won, gosh, I think combined maybe close to 30 blue and red ribbons combined.
1: Chip, that's why I said it. Maybe the single most important. Well, Chip, listen, unfortunately, we're going to come up on a break soon, so we have to let you go today. But we always appreciate you having you on the show, whether it's with Rudy or Mary and me. We hope you have a great weekend. Keep baking those pies. And listen, maybe we'll catch up. We'll get some loyalty points, and we'll share a slice together, okay?
3: Yeah, come on down to the State Fair in October. We'll try to take care of you.
1: All right, listen, appreciate you. Have a great weekend.
2: Thank you.
1: All right, folks, well, when we return from this quick sponsors break, we're going to put a very different spin on the personal connection. We like to keep mixing things up here on the program, and that's exactly what we're about to do. So stay with us. We'll be right back.
0: As we take a brief sponsors break, now's a good time to check us out on Facebook, Instagram, X, or LinkedIn at RM World Travel. We're coming right back.
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2: 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We put a bit of a different spin today on the personal connection segment. Down to Williamsburg, Virginia, we go to reconnect with Ed Harris.
1: Ed, nice to be reconnecting with you this morning. It would be nicer doing it again at that beautiful Williamsburg Inn like we did last year, but welcome back to America's number one travel radio show.
10: Yeah, no, thank you both. It was awesome getting a chance to spend some time with you in Williamsburg last time around, but hey, I'm happy to be on the show.
1: Well, exactly.
2: Well,
1: however
2: you.
1: We do
2: thank
1: it.
2: You,
1: so,
2: thank you.
1: You know, and I don't think I ever shared with you in our past interactions. I know you took on your role as CEO with Visit Williamsburg, I think a little over 2 years ago now, moving from another place with a lot of history, Lancaster, Pennsylvania. Mary and I have a deep affinity for Colonial Williamsburg and the surrounding area. We've probably been there, I don't know, maybe 20 times or so over the years. It's actually the place where when Mary and I were dating that she knew that she would marry me, and that was before I had even asked her.
2: That's true.
1: Yeah.
2: Mm-hmm.
1: So,
10: that's amazing.
1: So, you know, since this is the personal connection part of the show, and I was just personal with you, how are you and your family, you know, the more and more that you connect with the area there in Williamsburg, how are you enjoying living and working there?
10: We love it. It's a special place, and it has so much variety. I've been really fortunate because coming from a place like Lancaster, Pennsylvania, which is very unique, and getting to come and lead a place like Williamsburg, Jamestown and Yorktown as well, has just been just the pinnacle of my career. And I say that because there's a lot of places where you can lead tourism, but this place is unique in that it's such a significant place in our American history. And so there's a sense of pride that goes along with a role mm-hmm. like this that I haven't had at other stops.
2: Oh, that's great to hear, Ed. And it is nice to have you with us today. So I want to get into this. You've got two major overlapping anniversaries in American history going on. Certainly, I think at this point, everyone knows about 2026 being America's 250th birthday. I'm sure the big celebrations on July 4th in your area were fantastic. We've been celebrating it here on the show basically since last year in so many different ways. But you also have a big centennial of the Colonial Williamsburg Foundation. This year marks exactly 100 years of restoring, preserving, and operating what's known as the world's largest living history museum. Busy year for you, Ed. How's it been going, and anything ahead for visitors to celebrate 100 years of Colonial Williamsburg?
10: Yeah, I mean, the folks at Colonial Williamsburg do such a fantastic job, and this has been such a celebratory year. They've seen incredible crowds coming in, really going back to the springtime. We had the Today Show come into town. They did their show live in Colonial Williamsburg, and that kind of kicked things off back in May of some awesome visitation. 4th of July, like you said, was a huge year for us. We had Judy Collins as one of our headliners, and, you know, part of her farewell tour, she got up there and just did an awesome performance on Independence Day. And you mentioned the 100-year anniversary of Colonial Williamsburg, which is just so special. And not only are history buffs coming to the area now more than they have in the past, but we're getting new generations coming. And I do want to also mention that coming up on October 9th is the 250th anniversary of the First Baptist Church, which is here in Williamsburg. And we're expecting people from all over the country to come to town for that. So the beat goes on, so to speak, and there's lots of festivals.
1: Well, I want to talk a little bit about that with you because, you know, a month from now, Mary and I will be down in Pigeon Forge, Tennessee for one of our big Let's Go America tour events and live remote broadcast. And, you know, some of the things that are being pitched to us to promote when we're there are all their pancake houses. Now, I think every American out there loves a good pancake house. Mary and I have enjoyed a number of good ones there in Williamsburg. You know, Colonial and Southern Pancake and Waffle House, they're two to come to mind. It's not much to look at, but our favorite happens to be Capitol Pancake House on Capitol Landing Road there. And I'm bringing all this up with you because something that you started is the Williamsburg Pancake Festival Week, and it's happening again in 5 weeks. I'm not sure why it never happened in the past since you have so many pancake houses in Williamsburg. But I want you to talk about the event and what's ahead for folks who want to come experience it.
10: Yeah, well, I appreciate you bringing that up because our region here in Williamsburg has an unusual number of pancake houses, as you mentioned. I think our town is 9 square miles. We have over 10 pancake houses, and it's a big deal here. And last year on National Pancake Day in late September, we decided, why don't we have a pancake festival? And so it was a full weekend event highlighted by a pancake eating contest. We're bringing it back this year, September 26th. And there's some new things this year. We're adding a 5K in the morning for people who kind of want to run off carbs before eating pancakes all day. We're getting the pancake houses involved, and we're actually going to have a semi-celebrity taking part in the eating contest this year. We're going to have a gentleman named Joey Chestnut.
1: Really? He's training in the hot dogs?
2: Oh, no way.
10: Wow. Yes. He was made famous by the Nathan's Hot Dog Annual Eating Championship. He's also won the Chicken Wing Eating Championship several times, and he's coming into town. We also have the number one ranked female eater in the world, and so expecting another big crowd this year as Joey Chestnut wanted to come down and try to win the World Pancake Eating Championship.
1: I love it.
2: Listen, folks, listen up there because that's going to be quite an event. So I want to go this direction with you. So we're talking a lot about Williamsburg, but you do oversee Yorktown and Jamestown. It's all part of the historic triangle. So lots of deep history, big historic footprint, but you also have modern attractions in the area like Busch Gardens, for example. I know you also love, besides pancakes, I know you love your theme parks, Ed. But when you think about a place... When you think about a place you can go and connect with family, friends, even business events, Williamsburg may not necessarily be the first place that people think of, but it does offer a lot. It's a great place to go. I'm curious how you work to balance the history of the brand with all of the adventure and family fun that also exists in terms of when you get the word out about the destination.
10: Yeah, it can be tricky, but it's also a lot of fun. I mean, our DNA is certainly our rich American history between, you know, Jamestown, the first settlement, Williamsburg, the revolutionary think tank of the day, and, of course, Yorktown, the battle where we won our independence. The history is so rich. But then when you think about a place like Busch Gardens, which continues to introduce, whether it's new roller coasters or new events, constantly giving people reasons to visit beyond our history, and then between our breweries, our winery, I mentioned the festivals across the three different towns. There's really something for everyone, and it's grown into a 12-month tourist destination, especially now that there's a brand new 200,000 square foot indoor sports and event center that just opened up in June. We think the winter months are going to get even more busy here in the historic triangle.
1: Well, so we got about a minute and a half left, and, you know, I can tell you, when Mary and I drove back down to Virginia Beach after we were all together last year, I mean, we knew it then. You could see it in your face, but we can hear it in your voice now. I mean, you love what you're doing. It's obvious. But, you know, as you continue to go about trying to put your own stamp on Williamsburg, you know, what are some of your long-term ambitions for Greater Williamsburg? You know, once you're past the momentum right now of America 250 and the centennial celebrations, you got about a minute left with us.
10: Yeah, well, this past spring, as we were leading into the 4th of July, all three places started to test the waters of live entertainment. And it was a huge hit. We saw that there was an appetite for live entertainment. And there are discussions happening now about future big game-changing projects like building a live performance venue somewhere in the historic triangle.
1: Oh, that makes sense.
10: Yeah, I think, okay, you know, the sports facility was the beginning of a whole new renaissance for this region.
1: Well, Ed, listen, appreciate having you on today. Good conversation. Folks, you can find out more. You can connect with Ed and his team yourself at visitwilliamsburg.com. Ed, enjoy the weekend. We hope to see you again soon, okay? Folks, as we get ready for this bottom of the hour break, in 20 minutes, we're going to take you to Houston for the Museum Gallery. But next, Rudy's back with the right stuff.

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1: This October 20th, Mary and I will be in Malta in the southern Mediterranean. And we're going to have a number of show fans there with us as we get ready for a 12-day cruise together. There are just two cabin suites left at this point for you to book this spectacular trip. It's happening because of our partnership with Region 7 Seas. So if you're looking to put an exclamation point on your 2026 travels with a trip that you'll remember forever, call Megan Garfield at Region today. Book this special 12-day cruise. Again, it's this October. It's aboard Seven Seas Grandeur from Malta to Athens. We're also going to Sicily, Lower Italy, Croatia, Montenegro, Turkey, and a number of other ports in Greece as well. So many of the places that we're going, their bucket list. The Regent team will deliver some of the best fun and entertainment you'll find in the cruise sector of travel, plus great food at around 10 different restaurants, all mixed with such an array of culture. 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You'll see the banner for the 2026 cruise atop the homepage. It includes a phone number for Megan as well. 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
11: Warm start to your Sunday. We're seeing some 70s and 80s across the region with some passing clouds. But as we go throughout the course of the day, we'll burn off most of that cloud cover and allow temperatures to get pretty toasty, climbing up to 105 here in Amarillo as your forecast high. Winds will be a little bit breezy, elevating that fire danger just a little bit. But something that could help out with that are scattered thunderstorms possible later this evening, mainly watching for some gusty winds and heavy rainfall. Storms will fizzle by early Monday morning. From News Channel 10, I'm meteorologist Jaden Ramkissoon.
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13: That's L-E-A-N, by the way. TakeLean.com, and the results are remarkable. The studied ingredients have shown to lower your blood sugar by burning fat to convert it into energy, to curb your appetite and craving.

0: my guest, who combines both. Charles Whelan is the faculty director for the Center of Business, Government, and Society at the Tuck School of Business at Dartmouth College in Hanover, New Hampshire. He and his wife, a school administrator, decided to take a year off and travel the world with their three children. Katrina was 18 as the journey began, Sophie was 16, and CJ was about to enter the eighth grade. That's a wide variety of ages involving logistics and preferences. Sophie, for example, was not nuts about taking the gap year at all. The result of that trip is a book, making this our Right Stuff segment for this weekend. The frank account of the family's travel is titled, We Came, We Saw, We Left, subtitle A Family Gap Year. Charlie, welcome to the show. I know we're lucky to have you for two segments today, but let's start this segment by asking whose idea was this, and continent by continent, what was your routing?
1: It was clearly my idea, but to understand why, you got to go back to the fall of 1983. When I had decided that I really wanted to go around the world after I'd been accepted to college to take a gap year, which probably didn't even have the name gap year back then, my principal, high school principal, and parents convinced me this was a terrible idea, even though I'd been accepted to college already. They talked me out of it. I went to college. I probably would have gotten more out of college if I'd traveled before. But nonetheless, I got to Dartmouth College and said, never again is anybody going to talk me about out of traveling out of the world. So when it came time to graduate from Dartmouth, I was dating a girl named Leah. And I said, hey, Leah, how would you like to go around with the world with me? After some cajoling, she agreed. Of course, Leah is now my wife. We did take that original trip in 1988-89. So to fast forward to the trip that you're talking about in the book, she and I both agreed that it would be a fun thing to do again with our entire family. So I'll claim credit for the original trip, but it was a joint decision to take the family.
0: Yeah, because there's no difference between traveling after college with Leah than with three more children. I understand you were the official. I understand you were the official photographer and blogger while your wife Leah planned the route and kept a strict eye on expenses. And her budget was less business class and more coach class, wasn't it?
1: That was a really important part of the trip. This was not meant to be a bougie, nor could we afford a bougie jaunt from five-star hotel to five-star hotel. So it was on the order of $20 a night for lodging per person, and it was really rigid. In the book, there are a number of examples. At one point, I was trying to get a cup of coffee in an airport, and Leah shut me down. She said, you've already spent your food budget for the day. There was another time I was trying to buy The Economist magazine, and I went through and found the change in the bottom of my photography bag. It was like 35 cents, and I took it to the currency exchange, and I said, how many Kiwi dollars can I get for 35 cents? And she said, she looked at me because I didn't look like an indigent person. She said, what are you trying to do? And I said, I'm just short of The Economist. I need 20 more cents. And she just gave me 20 cents in New Zealand currency and said, go buy the magazine. So, yeah, it was meant to be a low-budget trip, and I think there's a lot of good things about that. You're closer to the things that are most interesting a lot of times.
0: Well, I know you missed buses and stayed in some pretty funky accommodations, but really the worst thing that happened during the nine-month adventure involved Katrina and the bite of a sandfly that seemed benign at the start but wasn't. In the minute we have in this segment, can you describe that situation?
1: Yeah, she got bit by a sandfly in the Amazon. It transmitted a disease that we would learn eventually, continents later, was leishmaniasis, which is literally a flesh-eating parasite. And over the course of several continents, from Australia to New Zealand, ultimately to South Asia, we tried to figure out what it was. Ultimately, it got a secondary infection, which is even more dangerous. And it was finally in Vietnam that it was more or less diagnosed, and she had to be airlifted to Germany to be treated for leishmaniasis.
0: And she was later able to rejoin the trip. I know that was tough. And Katrina was the one who was sort of not really wanting to do it. Just real fast, is she happy with the result?
1: Yeah, so Katrina's the oldest one. She was very happy. It was Sophie, her younger sister.
0: Oh, Sophie,
1: right. Yeah, so uneager to do it that she actually joined us 2 months late in the trip. She negotiated a late departure. And I think now she would tell you that it was one of the most formative things that she did. She turned out to be a great traveler, but there was some growth along the way.
0: Spoken like an optimistic father. The book is called We Came, We Saw, We Left, A Family Gap Year. We're going to continue our conversation right after this break with the author of that book, Charlie Whelan. He's an academician. His wife was a teacher when this trip began. She's since, I think, gone on to be a principal. And the kids are, well, we'll find out about the kids in just a moment. Stick around. I really want you to hear some of the adventures that happened after all this. We're in the middle of a Right Stuff segment. Glad you're with us. Don't go away. We'll be back in just a moment.

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1: 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We're in the middle of a Right Stuff segment with the author of We Came, We Saw, We Left, A Family Gap Year, written by Charles Wieland. It's about his family's 9-month, 3-teenager, 6-country trip around the world. Charlie, you called your trip the ultimate family dinner. Can you elaborate on that for me?
2: Yes, we had all the usual travails and conflicts that come up in the course of parenting children, only we were doing it in the Amazon on overnight buses while throwing up, while seasick and the like. So just take the typical stuff you deal with teenagers and just put it on a bigger, rougher canvas.
1: Yeah, your whole family had some, there's a lot of throwing up on these trips.
2: There was a lot. First of all, we have a proclivity for motion sickness. I'll just put that out there, starting with me. I think it's probably genetic. But, yeah, if you take enough buses and enough long boats and ferries, you're just in motion a lot of the time. We got better at that, mostly by medicating it, but it is an inherent part of low-budget travel.
1: And I will point out your bus trips weren't 2 or 3 hours long. Some were overnight. Some were more than 12 hours. A lot of them, by the way. I like a lot of your writing. This is a book that I think anybody can read, even if they're not contemplating an around-the-world trip with 3 teenagers. For example, I like your line, Dubai is like the love child of Saudi Arabia and Las Vegas. Great line, Charlie.
2: Especially when you've come from India. There's probably no more stark comparison between what I love, the chaos, the exhilaration, the motion of India, but it's a little crazy, and then Dubai, which is remarkably orderly, air-conditioned, and the like. So we had come, we flew from Mumbai to Dubai, and that is just a very strange experience.
1: That is culture shock. Among the things you learned, you go toward the end of the book, you describe them. The one I liked was the teenage brain is a bizarre thing.
2: The good news is it gets better. I teach college students. Their frontal cortex still isn't fully developed. The women are a little ahead of the guys. But, students and teens are going to learn anywhere, and why not learn while doing it around the world, seeing the full breadth of what life has to offer.
1: Charlie, women are always a little ahead of the guys, okay?
2: That is true. We catch up, I think, but it takes a while.
1: Some of the other things you've had, the greatest luxury is time and that life goes on without you. This was a good thing. The world is significantly less poor than it was when you first traveled with your girlfriend in 1988.
2: That's worth pointing out. It's also, although we're backsliding a little, it's also more free. I mean, one of the things that was striking about traveling in 88, 89, and one of the reasons we wanted to do it again, is that we kind of caught the tail end of the Cold War. So I had gone separately to the Soviet Union in 87, so I'd seen the Soviet Union. But we entered Hungary in 1989 before the Berlin Wall came down, but already there was some people were allowed to go into Hungary who had not usually been able to go in, and people were able to leave Hungary to go into Austria. And one of the things that struck me and still strikes me to this day is there in Hungary, there were tables set up in a plaza where people were selling the books that had been banned for 45 years. And then it was literally, I was watching freedom breaking out. So that had a profound effect on me. And it is true, as you pointed out, that in a lot of places, India being one of them, there was a lot less dire poverty than there was 30 years ago.
1: And the flip side of the coin, the bad news side, you found that serious environmental damage in the past decade has been the worst on record for deforestation.
2: I think that was one of the really physically, you could feel it emotionally, because when we went to the Amazon, we took a boat way up the river, long past where you see any structures, but you still see mountainsides on fire, where ranchers are just clearing entire areas where they're going to either grow things or graze cattle. So you're watching that the deforestation happen, which of course, and the fire, which contributes to climate change. You get to places where cacao farmers will tell you, well, I can't grow here, I've got to move it over there. So you see on the ground the manifestations of what's happening. And it's not meant to be a political statement, it's just kind of the reality of what we saw on the ground.
1: Charles Whelan's book is called We Came, We Saw, We Left, A Family Gap Year. Thanks, Charlie, for joining us today. Appreciate it.
2: Well, thank you for making the journey with me.
1: We'll be right back.
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11: All right, today's museum gallery takes us to Houston, Texas, and the Houston Museum of Natural Science. To maximize our time, we're going to get straight to that show hotline and welcome their Director of Curriculum and Content, Kathleen Havens.
10: Hello, Kathleen. Thanks for joining us today and being part of the museum gallery.
12: Oh, thanks for having me. I'm excited to be here.
10: As are we. So, you know, listen, there are some museums I can think of. I probably, maybe they would not be my first place to work, but I would say it must be pretty enjoyable to work at one of the most heavily visited and well-known museums in the country, Kathleen. So I want you to give everyone a brief overview of the Houston Museum of Natural Science and really what it offers visitors on a broad scale.
12: Oh, my goodness. Absolutely. So the Museum of Natural Science, as the name suggests, is natural science, but it also has a lot of history-based exhibits as well. So anthropology, like ancient Egypt. You've got the Hall of the Americas. But on top of that, you have the dinosaurs. So that's a real famous part, obviously, right? We're also known as the quote-unquote dinosaur museum. Wildlife, living wildlife as well, the Butterfly Center. You know, you have the giant screen theater, the planetarium. You could spend days here.
11: Mm-hmm. It looks like that's the case. So, all right, I want to get a little specific, and I want to start with you talking a little bit about the Mauryan Hall of Paleontology, which to me is sort of like the defining space of a natural history museum. But your exhibits look a little more action-packed and not exactly static. Do tell.
12: That is exactly right. So if you're looking carefully, you'll see that the different large exhibits or the large skeletons are all

0: interacting with each other in some way. Might be T-Rex trying to steal, you know, Quetzalcoatlus's egg, or, you know, another T-Rex going after Denversaurus. So they're all interacting, and so they're not just standing there in these, like, rigid poses like some of us might have been used to back in the day when we were young.
1: Yeah, absolutely. It looks completely different. It looks like a lot of fun.
2: So I want to talk about this because, you know, Mary, you know, she loves checking out the gems and minerals at museums when we travel.
1: I do.
2: I can recall very much. I mean, we spent a very long time at London's Natural History Museum with their gem collection, but you've got a world-class collection there as well, Kathleen, so share a few details.
0: Yeah, we really do. We have some of the finest specimens, I would say, in the world, from, like, in their natural state, the minerals and gems, to, like, jewelry that has been curated and turned into these beautiful pieces. And what's really cool about our hall is the lighting. The lighting is outstanding, and it matters so much more than people know, you know, because you want to hit those facets just right so you get the gem or the mineral to, you know, look its best and most beautiful.
2: Mary, you'd
1: be that's very cool. Yeah, I would. We're going to head out there at some point just to see that. So, Kathleen, I know you have a steady rotation of traveling exhibits year-round and all kinds of events at the museum for members and visiting families. Is there anything special coming up to the museum this fall or even holiday season that you want to mention?
0: So right before Thanksgiving, we are getting the Dead Sea Scrolls, and we are super duper excited about that. And I think it's going to gain a lot of attention. People are very much interested in that part of history. Are you guys familiar with what the Dead Sea Scrolls are?
2: Oh, absolutely.
1: Yes.
2: Yeah.
1: Actually, we saw parts of them years ago. I didn't realize they were still traveling.
2: Was that at the Reagan Library we saw them?
1: I don't remember. I thought it was New York. But so they're still traveling.
0: Oh, yeah. And we had them here, like, oh, gosh, I want to say 20 or 25 years ago. I've been here, I'm going on my 30th year, so it's hard to sort of remember. But it was super, super popular at that time. In fact, we had to stay open, like, in late into the evening just to get the people who wanted to see it through.
2: Yeah, I bet you will.
1: Yeah, yeah.
2: So we've got just about a minute left with you. And, you know, it's not that often we talk to a museum. I mean, there's usually one location. Now, you're located there for folks that, if they know Houston well, you're in the Herman Park area. But you do have two satellite locations. Anything you want to just touch on with those two locations?
0: Sure. Our Sugar Land location is much more intimate. It is in a former prison, which is kind of an interesting, fun historical fact.
2: Absolutely.
0: We have lots of families going there. And then we also have the George Observatory, which is kind of a hidden gem that not a lot of people know about. It's out in the park. It has a big telescope that you can go to star watching parties if you book it in advance. It's just amazing.
2: Yeah, the George Observatory.
0: We're so lucky in Houston.
2: I mean, we've spent a lot of time also going to observatories with our sons, and the George Observatory is one that I know we have not been to, but has been on the list.
0: We'll have to do that.
2: So I want to give folks the website that can find out more for any of the locations. And folks, it's just hmns.org, hmns.org, Houston Museum of Natural Science. Kathleen, appreciate you joining us today. Thank you.
0: Absolutely. I enjoyed the talk.
1: Yeah, likewise. Have a great weekend. Thank you.
0: You too.
1: Thanks.
0: Bye.
2: All right. Well, there we are.
1: Looks like a fabulous museum.
2: Yeah, really. We got to make sure. And the George Observatory is something I know we've wanted to get to. So, all right. Well, we appreciate all of you being here with us today. Until we're back with you next Saturday, that will be August 29th. Can't believe that, at 10 a.m. Eastern Time. Special thanks to all of our guests who appear on the show today with Mary and me and Rudy. 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
9: KGNC. Fire continues to grow. I'm Ted Lindner, Fox News, talking about the fast-growing wildfire wreaking havoc in northwest Nevada, and thousands are being asked to evacuate. Fire Battalion Chief Shane Ackerson.
10: Currently, we have 42,000 individuals who are displaced and on an active evacuation, with approximately 45,000 individuals that are in the set status to be prepared to evacuate.
9: He says at least six people have been injured in the blaze, which began Saturday and quickly grew to 20 square miles. Washoe County, Nevada emergency officials opening the Reno Sparks Convention Center to evacuees, but no pets are allowed. Small and large animals are to be left at two other locations. 800 personnel were assigned to the fire. President Trump setting new tariffs on Canadian goods after negotiators failed to reach a deal. Fox's Alex Hogan.
11: He wrote on Truth Social saying Canada wants the benefits of being a state without being one. They also have charged our great farmers for many years massive amounts of tariffs, adding, quote, no more. The U.S. will impose 50% tariffs on about $20 billion worth of Canadian goods. Canada, in response to all of this, said that it will be imposing these tariffs dollar for dollar.
9: Some critics arguing the tariffs are raising costs for American businesses and consumers that depend on goods sourced from abroad. And authorities in Oregon are investigating the deaths of five people and several domestic animals. They were found after an early Saturday morning vehicle fire in a rural property, and the Washington County Sheriff's Office saying it's investigating the scene as a quintuple homicide. Police were called in soon after firefighters discovered the bodies. No suspect is currently in custody. Authorities declined to say whether they have specific suspect in mind or if the perpetrator may be among the deceased. 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
9: Voters in three states going to head to the polls this week to cast ballots in runoff elections. Fox's Tanya J. Powers previewing it for us.
14: In Georgia, a special election runoff is being held to fill the 13th district seat that was held by Democratic Congressman David Scott, who passed away in April. Scott's daughter, Marcy, is running against Everton Blair. Both are Democrats. Neither candidate captured the 50% majority needed to win the seat outright in the July special election. Oklahoma is holding its primary runoff elections, including races for the Republican gubernatorial nominee and Democratic Senate nominee. And in South Carolina, voters will cast ballots in a special GOP primary runoff to determine the party's nominee in the November general election to fill Senator Lindsey Graham's seat following his death last month. Tanya J. Powers, Fox News.
9: The murder trial of a Massachusetts mother gets closer to the end of testimony and a final verdict.
15: Lindsay Clancy's legal team rested its case Friday. Clancy is on trial for the murder of her three young children in January 2023. Her attorneys have argued she was not criminally responsible due to mental illness and should be placed in a state health facility. Prosecutors seeking a life sentence have argued Clancy intentionally killed her kids. They have two planned rebuttal witnesses. After their testimony, closing arguments are expected to begin. 18 jurors were picked in July to hear the evidence. After each side closes, the court clerk will randomly draw the 12 people who will deliberate. Grinnell Scott, Fox News.
9: And Tropical Storm Mokay starting to drench Hawaii with potentially more than 1 foot of rain 7 days after 4 feet of rain on the Big Island from Lala. Lala tore up roads and knocked out power. More than 6,000 residents remain in the dark. Flood watch in effect for the Big Island. Forecasters say more storms expected in the coming months because of this year's El Nino. I'm Ted Lindner. 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
3: Seventy-six-year-old Donald David Beneke of St. George, Utah, was killed Friday afternoon in a one-vehicle accident on U.S. 287 in Donlay County. Preliminary investigation revealed that a 2003 Ford F-150 driven by Beneke was traveling northwest on U.S. 287 when the driver failed to drive in a single lane. The F-150 left the roadway, entered the center median, and rolled multiple times. The driver was not wearing a seatbelt and was thrown from the vehicle as a result. Mr. Beneke was transported to UMC in Lubbock by a medical helicopter when he died in transit due to injuries sustained in that crash. The Texas Department of Public Safety Highway Patrol is investigating. You can read more local news on our website at KGNCAM.com. 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
16: Warm start to your Sunday. We're seeing some 70s and 80s across the region with some passing clouds. But as we go throughout the course of the day, we'll burn off most of that cloud cover and allow temperatures to get pretty toasty, climbing up to 105 here in Amarillo as your forecast high. Winds will be a little bit breezy, elevating that fire danger just a little bit. But something that could help out with that are scattered thunderstorms possible later this evening, mainly watching for some gusty winds and heavy rainfall. Storms will fizzle by early Monday morning. From News Channel 10, I'm meteorologist Jaden Ramkissoon.
17: Welcome to Animals Today, your home for serious talk about animals. I'm Dr. Lori Krishner. Dog breed stereotypes. We know they're out there. We hear them all the time. Chihuahuas are yappy dogs and they nip at your ankles. Dobermans and Rottweilers are scary-looking dogs and therefore they're mean dogs. Pit bulls are vicious and aggressive dogs. Well, listen to this. A new study demonstrates that contrary to popular belief, a dog's breed won't predict a dog's behavior. More than 18,000 dog owners were surveyed and the DNA analyzed to see if the physical traits and behavior can be correlated with the dog breeds. The researchers concluded that the behavior of dogs and personality of dogs is pretty much determined by individual experiences, training, and other environmental factors, and not so much by the breed of the dog. So a dog's breed won't predict a dog's behavior. And that might not be a big surprise to some of you and me, because you and I know that every dog is an individual and has its own personality, regardless of what kind of dog it is. In this study, they scored dogs on what they call dog-human sociability. That's like how comfortable dogs are with people, including strangers. And guess who scored high on this measure of how receptive a dog is to unfamiliar people? The pit bull. Right up there along with the Labrador and Golden Retriever. But the pit bull? A friendly and sociable and loving dog? No, can't be. These are the dogs we ban from our cities and ban from living in certain apartment complexes because they're mean and they're vicious and will attack you and bite you without provocation with their locking jaws. Marjorie Alonzo, a co-author of the study, said, "What the dog looks like is not really going to tell you what the dog acts like." Most of us know that. But we also know that many people have these preconceived notions of how a dog is going to act or behave and what his personality is going to be based on what kind of dog it is. The study also showed that the size of the dog had almost no effect on differences in behavior. Eleanor Carlson, one of the co-authors of the study, said, "You will never have a Great Dane-sized Chihuahua, and you'll never have a Chihuahua-sized Great Dane. But you can definitely have a Chihuahua that acts like a Great Dane, and you can have a Great Dane with the same personality as a Chihuahua." So the dog's breed is not a good predictor of dog's behavior. And stereotyping a dog based on a breed can be damaging and harmful to the dog because it often leads to things like excessive killing of certain kinds of dogs in our shelters and can lead to breed-specific legislation, which are laws that regulate or ban certain dog breeds, those breeds who are believed to be dangerous or vicious, ostensibly to increase public safety. Breed-specific legislation typically targets pit bull type dogs. And there are hundreds of major cities and counties in our country with bans and restrictions on pit bulls. In some areas, there's a complete ban on pit bulls, so you can't own or have a pit bull, or something that even looks like a pit bull. It might not even be a pit bull, but if he has certain characteristics of a pit bull, well, he's banned. Some states or cities charge higher registration fees to own a pit bull type dog. Certain landlords and homeowners associations blatantly state that they will not allow pit bull type dogs. And some insurance companies use dog breed as a criteria to reject or deny homeowners coverage. There are some cities that require pit bull type dogs to be muzzled when out in public, regardless of whether or not the dog has ever shown any signs of aggression. That doesn't seem fair, does it? Those in favor of breed-specific legislation say it's necessary to ensure the public safety and argue that such legislation protects citizens from vicious and dangerous dogs. Well, if you talk to people who actually know what they're talking about and have done research in this area, they would argue that breed-specific legislation is ineffective and a means of spreading stereotypes and stigmatizing certain kinds of dogs. And I've said this before many times. If the goal is to reduce dog bites and dog attacks, perhaps funds and resources would be best used on education and regulation that targets irresponsible dog owners and dog breeders and animal abusers, not responsible guardians. Breed-specific legislation uses appearance as the primary factor for regulation, regardless of a dog's behavior and regardless of responsible ownership. You might have the most well-behaved dog, and you might be the most responsible dog guardian, but if your dog looks a certain way, there might be restrictions imposed upon him or you, or he might be banned, depending on what geographic area or city we're talking about. And this is another big problem with breed-specific legislation, is that it's not even targeting a breed of dog. It's targeting, or it's based, on the physical characteristics of a dog. Because one doesn't even know for sure what breed or mix of breeds your dog is, unless DNA testing is done. Studies have shown that even those who are most familiar with dogs, like veterinarians and dog trainers and you and me, are not reliably able to determine a dog's makeup or dog's breed just by looking at the physical traits of a dog. We currently have two dogs in our family. Both are around 60, 65 pounds. The older one, Cosmo, he's all black, except for his feet, which are white, and a little patch on his chest, which is white. He has many physical traits which one might associate with those of a pit bull type dog, except for his black color. And when we adopted Cosmo, our veterinarian guessed that he had some American pit bull terrier in him, and maybe some black lab as well. And the shelter staff at the shelter where we adopted Cosmo from labeled him as a black lab mix. Cosmo's DNA test indicated he was about 50% pit bull breed type. The other 50% was a mix of a bunch of other breeds. How much black lab in Cosmo? None. Zero. Sky, our other dog, has a blocky head and a big, beautiful smile like you might associate with a pit bull. But Sky has a skinny body, long, slender legs, and the color and texture of her coat and the color of her eyes are such that when we first rescued Skye, many people would identify her as a Weimaraner. At the time, I wasn't really sure what a Weimaraner looked like, so I had to look it up once I figured out how to spell it. Anyway, how much Weimaraner is in Skye's DNA? None. Zero. In fact, she ends up being 99%, guess what? Pit bull. So, if you think about it for 2 seconds, using appearance as a primary factor for regulation or creating laws makes no sense whatsoever. Years ago, a woman named Victoria Voith appeared on the show. Her primary area of research was in visual breed identification of dogs. And Victoria got interested in this topic when she was working at various animal shelters, and she noticed that there was a diversity of opinions of shelter workers when trying to identify the makeup or breed of dogs. So she studied the relationship between the visual identification of the dogs, right? What breed a dog or mixed breed a dog is determined by someone's perception, and the identification of the dogs determined by DNA. And her studies showed that most of the time, in fact, 75% of the time, there was misidentification of the dog. So what a person thinks a dog is by their looks, by their physical characteristics, did not match the DNA of the dog 75% of the time. That's pretty significant. She explained that people working at shelters or rescue groups are often required by management to label or identify the dogs that enter the shelter. So they are instructed to pretty much guess what they think the breed of dog is, or at least guess at what they think its predominant breed is, and then call it a mix of that breed. And she said what people do is they look at a certain feature of a dog that they perceive to be a feature of a specific breed, and they identify it with that purebred dog. So let's see. This dog is black, medium size, average looking, so I guess I'll label him a black lab mix. Or this dog is small, big ears, big eyes, so I'm going to label him as a Chihuahua mix. Victoria was explaining that there are harmful consequences of mislabeling or misidentifying dogs. It might affect the success of the adoption of the dog from the shelter. A dog labeled as, let's say, a pit bull mix might not even be considered by some adopters. We know that's true. It happens all the time. Misidentification of dogs can affect how dogs are treated by the shelter workers. Maybe the shelter has a policy that certain breeds of dogs are considered less adoptable and therefore euthanized earlier than others would be. And misidentified dogs might affect how the adopter treats that particular dog. And then, of course, she explains another harmful consequence to mislabeling dogs is certain dogs might then be subjected to discrimination, like breed-specific legislation. Victoria explained the problem is the data that we use to make these laws or regulations are based on people's perception of what the dog breeds are, which could have been tabulated from shelters or vet office records or emergency rooms. So we have absolutely no idea how accurate or valid this information is when they were entered in the databases or written in the research papers. And emergency room records is a good example. Approximately 1,000 emergency room visits per day in the U.S. are due to dog bites. Emergency rooms record the number of dog bites that they treat. They will ask you, what kind of dog bit you? Well, I don't know. It was a large dog, sort of had some features like a pit bull. Okay, let's just record it in our ER records that a pit bull dog bit you. And this data, then, is used to create dog bite statistics. And it's used in research papers talking about which dog breeds are most likely to bite you and the most vicious dogs. Or this data is used to create these laws that ban or restrict certain types of dogs. So can one accurately conclude that pit bulls or Rottweilers or German Shepherds cause more dog bites or attacks than other breeds of dogs? I don't think so. Not based on records of people guessing at or assuming the breeds of dogs involved in human dog bite related incidences. And one more thing, and then we're going to have to take a break. It's been said that little dogs bite more than big dogs. But little dog bites are underreported because the big dogs have a stronger bite and they do more damage if they bite. And you're likely to seek out treatment for a bite from a big dog. Okay, after the break, I want to share with you some more interesting research related to this topic. Don't go away, you're listening to Animals Today.
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0: Welcome back. A new study finds a dog's breed won't predict a dog's behavior. Senior author Eleanor Carlson says, while genetics play a role in the personality of any individual dog, specific dog breed is not a good predictor of those traits. What we found is that the defining criteria of a golden retriever are its physical characteristics, the shape of its ears, the quality and color of its fur, its size, not whether it is friendly. You and I know this, but many people have these preconceived notions that certain breeds are more dangerous than others, and how a dog is going to act or behave is based on what kind of dog it is. And in fact, there are hundreds of laws and policies out there that discriminate against certain breeds based on the assumptions that they are inherently dangerous. These laws are called breed-specific legislation, and they primarily target pit bull-type dogs. Those in favor of breed-specific legislation say it's necessary to reduce dog bites and dog attacks and to ensure the public safety, and such legislation protects citizens from vicious and dangerous dogs. But wait a minute. If we now know, and most of us have known this for a while, that the behavior of dogs and personality of dogs is pretty much determined by individual experiences, training, and other environmental factors, and not so much by the breed of the dog, is it really fair we have these laws that discriminate against certain breeds? Of course not. But that's why these laws are also called breed discriminatory legislation. And that's why for many years, animal advocates and researchers have been saying these laws are not effective. In addition, breed-specific legislation restricts dogs based on a certain appearance. So this is just another problem with breed-specific legislation. It's really not even targeting a breed of dog. It's targeting, or it's based on, the physical characteristics of a dog. Because one doesn't even know for sure what breed or mix of breeds your dog is unless DNA testing is done. And numerous studies have shown that one can't reliably determine the breed or mix of breeds in a dog simply by the dog's physical traits or characteristics. And this is a huge problem with this legislation. It doesn't take into account the dog's actual behavior. And it doesn't take into account how responsible or irresponsible the dog owner is. So it uses appearance only as a means for discriminating. Experts agree that this type of legislation that restrict dogs based on appearance do not reduce dog bites or dog attacks in communities, and thus breed-specific legislation is ineffective. And of course, it's a means of spreading stereotypes and stigmatizing certain kinds of dogs, namely the pit bull. So perhaps it's time to focus our efforts on irresponsible or reckless dog owners and dog breeders and animal abusers, instead of banning certain dogs based on their appearance. I mean, that's a big thing here, which I want to emphasize. Breed-specific legislation fails to address the irresponsible dog owners, and it fails to address the actual behavior of the dog we're punishing. And another big thing, breed-specific legislation not only discriminates against dogs, but it punishes people as well. Why should responsible dog owners suffer? If you own a dog and that dog falls under the regulated breeds, is it really fair for you to be forced to pay fines or move or have difficulty finding housing or having to muzzle your dog in certain areas or, in the worst cases, be forced to relinquish your dog? Did you know that animal shelters are forced to kill larger numbers of healthy, adoptable dogs in cities and states where breed-specific laws make adopting and owning certain dogs virtually impossible? According to pitbullinfo.org, peer-reviewed studies have concluded that preventable factors related to irresponsible ownership are the primary cause for the majority of dog bite-related fatalities, and that breed is not a factor. BSL does nothing to address the relevant and most significant factors that are scientifically linked to serious dog bite-related incidences, such as a dog's history of negative behavior, previous bite-related incidents, and factors related to irresponsible ownership. According to the Humane Society of the United States, experts agree that breed-specific legislation and similar policies that restrict dogs based on appearance do not reduce dog bites in communities or enhance public safety. The American Bar Association states, in part, "The American Bar Association urges all state, territorial, and local legislative bodies and governmental agencies to adopt comprehensive breed-neutral dangerous dog and reckless owner laws that ensure due process protections for owners, encourage responsible pet ownership, and focus on the behavior of both dog owners and dogs, and to repeal any breed discriminatory or breed-specific provisions." The American Veterinary Society of Animal Behavior states, "Any dog may bite, regardless of the dog's size or sex or reported breed or mix of breeds. The AVSAB's position is that such legislation is ineffective and can lead to a false sense of community safety as well as welfare concerns for dogs identified often incorrectly as belonging to specific breeds." And this is from the National Canine Research Council. "The trend in prevention of dog bites continues to shift in favor of multifactorial approaches focusing on improved ownership practices, better understanding of dog behavior, education of parents and children regarding safety around dogs, and consistent enforcement of dangerous dog and reckless owner ordinances in communities. Effective laws hold all dog owners responsible for the humane care, custody, and control of all dogs, regardless of breed or type." So there is universal rejection of breed-specific legislation and a growing awareness that this type of legislation not only does not improve community safety, but it penalizes responsible dog owners and harms their dogs. And of course, it stigmatizes the breed of dog. So the good news is breed-specific legislation is on the decline. And according to the Humane Society of the United States, many municipalities have replaced breed-specific legislation with breed-neutral policies. You know, through our history of pit bulls and gang culture getting intertwined and the purposeful breeding and training and abusing these dogs to fight and become vicious and aggressive, you can see why these dogs are stigmatized. And this breed-specific legislation debate is far from over, and the pit bull is, in fact, the most controversial dog alive today. But just know that there's no convincing data to show that breed-specific legislation has been successful or effective. So it's really time that more lawmakers and policymakers and public officials come to grips with the reality that the dog or breed of dog is not the problem. And regulation that is going to have any true effect on public safety is going to have to focus on dog owners and dog breeders. And really, rather than legislate what breed or breeds of dogs people can have, perhaps we should legislate who can and cannot have dogs. I mean, we don't want sex offenders to be around kids. We also don't want animal abusers and the Michael Vicks of the world to have dogs. And just as each human person is an individual, each dog is an individual and shouldn't be judged because someone guessed at their breed and shouldn't be judged based on a physical trait or physical appearance. We should be evaluating and treating each dog, no matter its breed, as an individual. We'll be right back.
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17: Warm start to your Sunday. We're seeing some 70s and 80s across the region with some passing clouds. But as we go throughout the course of the day, we'll burn off more. Climbing up to 105 here in Amarillo as your forecast high. Winds will be a little bit breezy, elevating that fire danger just a little bit. But something that could help out with that are scattered thunderstorms possible later this evening, mainly watching for some gusty winds and

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0: Welcome back. Good news today. 21 dogs rescued from China who are destined to be consumed during the Yulin Dog Festival have been saved and flown to Los Angeles. I am pleased to welcome Lori Califf, Director of Programs, SPCA International. Hi, Lori.
1: Hi, Peter. So nice to meet you. Thank you for having me on the show.
0: We are very pleased, and it's great to meet you, too, and congratulations. And we want to hear about these dogs and how you're able to pull this off and what happened to them and all that kind of stuff. But for the uninitiated, tell us about what happens in China and this dog meat festival specifically, please.
1: Yeah, the dog meat festival is called the Yulin, Lychee and Dog Meat Festival. It happens every year at the end of June. It's been happening for a number of years. It's a 10-day festival where a lot of dog meat and cat meat is consumed. Now, the idea by everybody around the world, everybody thinks that it's only happens in China. It doesn't. And this festival has been going on for a long time, but really it's important to note that it's not simply the locals that attend this festival. It really attracts foreigners from around the world to make this happen. Unfortunately, during this time, many dogs are taken from citizens, people's backyards, stolen, or even shelters, and they are brought on trucks in deplorable conditions to slaughterhouses, and they're not treated very properly and humanely, and they're not killed in a very humanely way at all. So it's really animal lovers from around the world really have been trying to eradicate this and trying to find a different way for slaughterhouses and restaurants to be able to find a different economic source in replacement of dog meat.
0: So how is it that your organization and the others, which I hope you will tell us about, came together and what's involved in rescuing these dogs and getting them over to the United States?
1: Thank you. It's a very good question, because a lot of people think the idea is, well, why can't you just put a dog or a cat on a plane and take them over to the United States or Canada and find refuge? But there's a lot of red tape to go through. And we really want to make sure that we're adhering to all the strict governing laws in both the export and import countries. So the way that we do it, SPCA International has been around since 2006, and we are completely program-based. And the way that we work around the globe, we're in about 83 countries at this moment. We develop partnerships, strong partnerships around the world. We're a small team, so we're not always boots on the ground. China Rescue Dogs is one of our partners that approached us to see if we can aid in rescuing these 21 dogs. And they have also partners in China working on the ground to be able to work with the government and get the dogs their proper paperwork, their rabies titers, all their blood tests so that they're safe and that we're really, again, making sure that we are covering all our bases. So we work together on it. Everybody has a different role. We have a shelter support program where we offer funding and other types of resources, humane education and legislation. So they approach us to see if we can help fund this flight and also give them resources.
0: And this is the first time that you guys have collaborated specifically
1: on this particular mission.
0: Yeah.
1: Yes.
0: Yeah. So that's great. Okay. So you've got your team together, got your funding. All you mentioned, Mr. McNeil, who seems to be one of the behind the scenes heroes here, and also the Golden Retriever rescue groups around the country. And I just want to acknowledge them, right? They're awesome.
1: Absolutely. There's so many people that it takes to make this happen, so many different organizations. It would take me quite a number of minutes to list them all, but we applaud them all. I think that people need to recognize

0: recognize that it's not one particular group to do this. And in order to make changes and to be able to work on a project and rescue mission like this, it takes people holding hands across the world to make this happen.
1: So nicely put. Okay, so the team's together now. How do you obtain these particular dogs, and then what happens?
0: So as I mentioned, China Rescue Dogs and SBC International both have partners in various regions around China. Every year around the Yulin Dog Meat Festival, we try to work with our partners to see what we can do to aid to make more space so that they can go to the festivals and rescue and work and negotiate with the dog meat slaughterers to be able to save more animals. So in this particular case, China Rescue Dogs was working with three separate organizations to bring in some of the larger dogs. The larger dogs, of course, weigh more, so they're more coveted at the time of the festival. The other issue that we face in China is that larger dogs are illegal to have and walk on the streets in certain regions of the country. So really, they do not have a chance of finding adoptive homes locally. So we handpicked, which is very, very difficult, handpicked a selected few to make more space in the existing shelters so that our partners can go to the festival and rescue more. And they did.
1: I see. And so the dogs are obtained, and then what are the steps to get them onto the plane?
0: It takes a number of months. It's important to note that back in 2021, the CDC, the Center for Disease Control in the United States, changed the import regulations. They put a ban out from the import of dogs from over 113 countries, which they deemed high risk for rabies. So this really closed the doors in the United States. And there were a lot of course, animal shelters and organizations around the world, not just in China, that suffered from this. Shelters became overcrowded. As I mentioned before, it's very difficult to find local homes, especially for the larger dogs. So after a year, they opened up the doors again and streamlined the process. So it's lengthier, but of course it adheres to making sure that the public health is addressed in the United States and, of course, the welfare of the animals. So from start to finish, by the time the animals get into our partner's care, it's about 3 to 4 months. Prior to that, they are vaccinated, they are vetted, they are checked for zoonotic diseases. They are taken to the vet as well to draw blood so that they can get their rabies titers at an approved lab by the CDC. And once that is approved, then they are brought to a different sanctuary and holding so that they can decompress before the long flight. And it was just a beautiful sight to see. We've worked on many rescues from around the world, but this particular group of dogs, and again, I applaud our partners at China Rescue Dogs and their partners as well. They came off the plane with smiles and wagging tails.
1: Great. And the plane's chartered.
0: It was a commercial airline.
1: Uh-huh.
0: So it wasn't a chartered aircraft, but we had to reserve particular space.
1: Yeah. Okay.
0: And, you know, at the last minute, the airline that we were originally working with decided that they can't do this. And they really didn't want to be in the public eye for it. So we had to pivot. And then we finally made it happen.
1: And Los Angeles at LAX, they've got a particular facility that's able to accept the dogs and get them ready to be deployed.
0: That's right. So if the dogs are coming in unaccompanied, they must go to an approved CDC port of entry with their rabies titers, of course, and then they are quarantined and then revaccinated before they're able to go to other rescues. Our partners at China Rescue Dogs just opened up the first ever bonded facility that's approved by the USDA and the CDC to help specifically rescue organizations as well as people with personal pets, so at a lower cost, because it can cost somewhere between $3,000 and $5,000 to import one dog when it's all said and done from beginning to end. So it's now called WeatherTech Bruce Kennels at LAX, and they're opening up their doors to rescue organizations, and we're just so proud to be part of it.
1: It's a good idea. Maybe Lori and I will explore this in a future show because it's a fascinating contribution to the whole chain. Okay, so the dogs are now have they been rehomed? How are they doing?
0: Well, they are doing really, really great. Even by day two, I was in LA welcoming the dogs in with a number of other team members and the team members from China Rescue Dogs as well. So most of them went in the first couple of days.

0: and they were dispersed across the country to different rescue organizations. I know that a handful of dogs were already spoken for and had adoptive homes before they even got on the flight. Others went into foster care. At this time, I'm sure that all of them got homes. You can't quote me on that, but there was a very, very large interest in this particular group of dogs from our organization and from China Rescue Dogs as well.
1: What's your impression, having been in this area for so long and so deeply, when these dogs reach their communities, do they act as sort of spokespersons for what's happening? Do they raise awareness among folks who don't really know what's going on there?
0: Yeah, thank you. That's such a wonderful question. You know, part of the work that we do is really about education. And I think we take it for granted, those who are working in the animal welfare field, that everybody knows about what's going on at these festivals. And, you know, we don't want to vilify any cultural approach. The consumption of dogs in China and other regions of the world has been going on for thousands and thousands of years, dating back to 1700 BC. So I think with the entrance of social media and large organizations, international organizations, it's really important for us to educate the public about what's going on and see how we can shift that. And the cultural ideas are shifting. New generations are coming in and they're looking at other ways. And we can't look at a country as being all for it. They aren't. So these dogs act as a piece of our education as well. They become spokes dogs, as you say, and so do the organizations. And I'm often asked, how can you help? You know, if you can't donate, how do I help? But the moment that you ask, how can I help? You are helping, because you're spreading awareness and you are wanting to know more about what's going on.
1: Okay, that's a wonderful time to conclude our brief discussion. What is the website of your organization, please?
0: It's spcai.org.
1: And I'll just mention that China Rescue Dogs is chinarescuedogs.org, right?
0: That's right. Yeah.
1: Right, okay. Well, Lori Califf, thank you so much for joining us on Animals Today, and congratulations. We all thank you.
0: Thank you so much for having me on board and for spreading the word as well.
1: Okay, more with Animals Today after this break.
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2: 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I'll have the latest local news, sports, weather, and a traffic check for you. 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
1: That is the sound of a dog whose vocal cords were cut just to stifle her voice. 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

0: Welcome back to Animals Today. Peter, the topic of today's quiz is names for groups of animals.
1: Okay.
0: Okay, you got it?
1: Yes.
0: This is a fun one. You're going to like this. We're going to start out easy, okay?
1: Thank you.
0: What do you call a group of fish?
1: Okay, a school of fish.
0: Correct.
1: Okay, yeah.
0: A group of dogs.
1: A pack of dogs.
0: Yes. A group of puppies, puppy dogs.
1: A litter.
0: Yes, good. A group of wolves is called a?
1: A pack.
0: Yep. Lions, group of lions.
1: Pride.
0: Yeah.
1: All right. These are getting harder. You're right.
0: A group of monkeys is called?
1: A tribe? No.
0: No.
1: Tell me.
0: Having fun with a...
1: Really? A barrel of monkeys?
0: Yeah.
1: They really call?
0: They call them a barrel.
1: Gee.
0: Isn't that funny?
1: Yeah.
0: Okay, now they get a little harder. So you're going to get multiple choice on these.
1: Thank you.
0: A group of giraffe.
1: Yeah.
0: Is called a tower, a pod, or a stand?
1: Oh, I do think it's a tower.
0: That's correct. A group of, isn't that funny?
1: Mm-hmm.
0: Tower. A group of tigers is called a litter, a troop, or an ambush?
1: Oh, geez. I'll go with troop.
0: Ambush.
1: Wow.
0: Ambush of tigers.
1: So concrete.
0: I know. A group of owls. Hooters?
1: Yeah, baby.
0: Loomers? Or parliament?
1: Parliament.
0: Yeah, you know that one.
1: I know that one. That was funny.
0: Frogs. A group of frogs is called a hopper, an army, or a rivet.
1: How about an army?
0: Yes.
1: That's interesting.
0: You can call a group of elephants a herd, but you can also call a group of elephants what? A heavy load, a parade, or a gang?
1: I'll go parade.
0: Parade is correct. Here's a good one. A group of hyenas is called what? And I'm going to give you a hint, unless you think you know it.
1: I need the hint.
0: Your hint is chickens, and maybe some would say our vice president makes this kind of noise when she laughs.
1: A cackle.
0: Yes. A group of hyenas is called a cackle.
1: Wow. I never heard that one.
0: A group of dolphins is called a mob, a pod, or a cod.
1: A pod.
0: Pod is correct.
1: That I know.
0: A group of oysters is called a pile, a cluster, or a bed.
1: I know the term oyster bed. I'll go with bed.
0: Bed is correct. You're doing pretty good, Peter. Javelinas live and travel in groups called what? A squadron, a gang, or storm?
1: I'll go storm.
0: Squadron.
1: Squadron.
0: A group of crows, you and I have talked about this one, so you should get it right, is called?
1: A group of crows is called a... Don't remember.
0: Murder.
1: Oh, yeah.
0: A group of snakes is called a nest, a stick, or sliver?
1: A nest.
0: Nest is correct. A group of geese is called a giggle, a gaggle, or a waddle?
1: A gaggle of geese.
0: That's correct.
1: Yes.
0: Porcupines.
1: Mm.
0: A group of porcupines is called a prickle, a spiny, or a spiky?
1: I'll go prickle.
0: Prickle is correct.
1: Yeah.
0: Prickle of porcupines. Now, instead of asking you to name the names for groups of animals, I'm going to give you the name.
1: Okay.
0: And you're going to tell me what group of animals it refers to, okay? A mob refers to a group of what? And here's your hint. Australians refer to them as roos.
1: Oh, mob of kangaroos.
0: Yes. An unkindness, remember that one, refers to a group of what?
1: We've talked about this. I don't remember.
0: Ravens?
1: Yeah.
0: Chickens or hogs? An unkindness.
1: Hogs.
0: Ravens.
1: I don't remember that at all.
0: So a group of crows is called a murder, and ravens and crows are related, but they're not the same. Ravens are larger, their beaks are different, and they have different flight patterns from the crows. So a group of ravens is called an unkindness. A group of crows is called a murder. A stand refers to a group of pelicans, ostriches, flamingos.
1: Yeah, I'll go flamingos.
0: Flamingos is correct.
1: Yeah.
0: A crash is a group of rhinos, rabbits, alligators.
1: Rhinos.
0: Yes.
1: Wow. They're so colorful.
0: Aren't they?
1: Yeah.
0: I know. A thunder is a group of zebras, mice, or hippos.
1: Oh, gee. How about zebras?
0: Hippos. That makes sense.
1: Yeah.
0: The thunder of hippos. You can, like, hear them.
1: I guess.
0: Okay.
1: Yes.
0: A sleuth or sloth is the name for a group of sloths, bears, snails.
1: Oh.
0: Trick question, huh?
1: A sleuth of snails. I'll go with a sleuth of snails.
0: No. A sleuth of bears.
1: A sleuth of bears. Wow.
0: A convocation.
1: Yeah.
0: Can be used to describe a group of penguins, eagles, or ants.
1: I think eagles.
0: Eagles is correct.
1: I think we've talked about that.
0: This group of animals is often noisy, chaotic, and manic, hence they might be called a pandemonium. And here's another hint. They can live over 100 years.
1: Let's see.
0: Noisy, chaotic, manic. What animals live over 100 years?
1: Tortoises.
0: What other animal lives around?
1: A bird? A gray parrot?
0: Parrots, good.
1: Really?
0: A group of parrots is a pandemonium.
1: Wow.
0: An intrusion refers to this group of animals. And your hint is, Florida probably has the worst infestation of these bugs and probably the largest of these guys as well. What's an intrusion?
1: You said bugs?
0: Uh-huh.
1: They are cockroaches.
0: Yes. Okay, your last one. You can call this group of animals, whom we share 98.3% of their DNA with, either a band or a troop. Your hint is adult males are known as silverbacks.
1: Oh, those are gorillas.
0: Yes.
1: Wow.
0: Good, Peter.
1: Good. I think pretty bad.
0: Okay.
1: But it is fascinating, some of these names.
0: Isn't it?
1: Really interesting.
0: It's like, who made up these names?
1: Yes, I know.
0: Okay, thanks for playing along and tuning in. This is Dr. Lori Kirschner encouraging you to nurture your love and compassion for the only other being sharing our planet, the animals.
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8: They say nature did not cause the fire. I'm Sue Guzman, Fox News. Evacuations ordered for some 90,000 people in Nevada as the Hawk Fire is burning out of control near Reno. Fire Battalion Chief Jane Ackerson.
9: Currently we have 42,000 individuals who are displaced and on an active evacuation, with approximately 45,000 individuals that are in the set status to be prepared to evacuate.
8: Shane Ackerson says at least 6 people have been injured in the blaze, which began Saturday, quickly grew to 20 square miles. Officials said the blaze was likely caused by humans. Emergency officials in Washoe County opening the Reno Sparks Convention Center to evacuees. No pets allowed, as large and small animals were to be left at 2 other locations. 800 personnel have been assigned to the fire. Both the U.S. and Canada implementing 50% reciprocal tariffs on one another after the two countries were unable to reach a deal last week. More from Fox's Alex Hogan on the impact of President Trump's new tariffs.
10: He wrote on Truth Social saying Canada wants the benefits of being a state without being one. They also have charged our great farmers for many years massive amounts of tariffs, adding, quote, no more. The U.S. will impose 50% tariffs on about $20 billion worth of Canadian goods. Canada, in response to all of this, said that it will be imposing these tariffs dollar for dollar.
8: Critics arguing tariffs are raising costs for American businesses and consumers that depend on goods sourced from abroad. And authorities in Oregon investigating the deaths of five people and several domestic animals. They were found after an early Saturday morning vehicle fire on the rural property. And the Washington County Sheriff's Office says it is investigating the scene as a quintuple homicide. Police called in after firefighters discovered the bodies. And right now, no suspect is in custody. 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
8: Voters in three states heading to the polls this week to cast ballots in runoff elections. We have a preview from Fox's Tanya J. Powers.
24: In Georgia, a special election runoff is being held to fill the 13th district seat that was held by Democratic Congressman David Scott, who passed away in April. Scott's daughter, Marcy, is running against Everton Blair. Both are Democrats. Neither candidate captured the 50% majority needed to win the seat outright in the July special election. Oklahoma is holding its primary runoff elections, including races for the Republican gubernatorial nominee and Democratic Senate nominee. And in South Carolina, voters will cast ballots in a special GOP primary runoff to determine the party's nominee in the November general election to fill Senator Lindsey Graham's seat following his death last month. Tanya J. Powers, Fox News.
8: The murder trial of a Massachusetts mother gets closer to the end of testimony and a final verdict. More from Fox's Grinnell Scott.
25: Lindsey Clancy's legal team rested its case Friday. Clancy is on trial for the murder of her three young children in January 2023. Her attorney have argued she was not criminally responsible due to mental illness and should be placed in a state health facility. Prosecutors seeking a life sentence have argued Clancy intentionally killed her kids. They have two planned rebuttal witnesses. After their testimony, closing arguments are expected to begin. 18 jurors were picked in July to hear the evidence. After each side closes, the court clerk will randomly draw the 12 people who will deliberate. Grinnell Scott, Fox News.
8: And we are continuing to watch Tropical Storm Mokay, which is

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6: Well, we're coming off of a very hot weekend across the area. It looks like we will stay rather hot for the first part of this week. And then we see some improvements with temperatures trending down, rain chances trending up by the middle of the week. Sunshine will dominate today, looking for a high of about 101. Can't rule out a couple of isolated evening storms, but keeping rain chances 20%. Overnight tonight, we'll drop to 70. And for tomorrow, looks like we're still cruising near 100, watching for better rain chances. With your first alert forecast from News Channel 10, I'm Doppler Day.
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1: I'm Tony Goldwyn. As an actor and a director, I attend a lot of screenings. But there's one that's different. It's important, and it could save your life. A lung cancer screening. You know, I lost my mom to lung cancer when she was just 68 years old. And if she'd had a screening, I might have had her for a lot more years. But by the time her disease was detected, it was too late. It had already progressed to an advanced stage. 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
3: Well, no doubt we have been in the midst of a pretty significant heat wave. I think the heat might have peaked over the weekend. We will stay hot here for the first couple of days this week and then back things down, I think, in a few days. But most of today will be sunny. We're headed back up to right around 101. We'll watch for a couple of isolated evening storms, 20% on rain, and then we'll see a low tonight, 70. For tomorrow, one more day, I think, near 100, and then rain chances picking up. From News Channel 10, I'm Doppler Dave with your First Alert forecast.
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0: back on this. I'll tell you, you know, part of what I think this really is, it's really not about electricity. It's really not about the grid. It's really not about water. I think it's unions understanding that this is like the Industrial Revolution, going from agriculture to industry, that you're going to see a huge shift.
1: Yeah,
0: I think
1: I think
0: this is more union driven than anything else.
1: Right.
0: You know,
1: the
0: we talk
1: back on it. You mean?
0: Yeah.
1: Yeah.
0: Well, you know. Well, I think the pushback. I think the organizing of the message out there.
1: Yeah.
0: There is, you know, and this is when you talk about, you know, AI centers, you're talking about something that has to be worked out.
1: Yeah.
0: And you've got the energy thing taken care of.
1: Yeah.
0: You know, they're producing their own energy.
1: Right.
0: I think that, you know, Governor Abbott said, well, they dug their own grave by just, you know, building it and then building it, tapping into the grid first without understanding what the blowback was going to be.
1: Right. Yeah.
0: And I understand that Republicans right now, there's a narrative out there that Republicans have to be against AI centers until after the midterms, because that's where the public is. And it sort of goes back to the UFO and the panic of the UFOs and, oh, no, because Congress said this and the UFOs and everything out there, climate change.
1: Yeah.
0: We always need another boogeyman.
1: Right.
0: And this boogeyman is AI centers. And the fact is, it's you're not going to stop it. You weren't going to stop the Industrial Revolution. You weren't going to stop computers. You are not going to stop the advancement of technology, no matter what you do. If it's not done here, it'll be done somewhere else.
1: Well, again, we can sit here. You know, this it kind of reminds me a little bit of the TikTok thing.
0: Yeah.
1: Oh, no. You know, TikTok and, you know, China spying, which, by the way, is a legit concern. And then you Congress and the president and the government look to do something about it, and everybody loses their ever-loving mind because TikTok's going to go away tomorrow.
0: Yeah.
1: We must save TikTok.
0: Mm-hmm.
1: You know, there is with this, and again, China's spying on us through devices and apps and everything else, which, by the way, has been going on for a long time, and TikTok is just the tip of that iceberg. You look at AI. It's not one train that's already left the station. It's a million trains that have already left the station. And again, let the states control. You're going to have power. You're going to have water. You're going to have to do that yourself.
0: And that's what.
1: You're not going to slow the industry.
0: And Trump supports that.
1: Yep. Yep.
0: You know, he supports them going after their own power.
1: Exactly.
0: Water,
1: as you said earlier, that's
0: all got to be figured out.
1: And let the states govern them.
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7: Well, we're coming off of a very hot weekend across the area. It looks like we will stay rather hot for the first part of this week. And then we see some improvements with temperatures trending down, rain chances trending up by the middle of the week. Sunshine will dominate today, looking for a high of about 101. Can't rule out a couple of isolated evening storms, but keeping rain chances 20%. Overnight tonight, we'll drop to 70. And for tomorrow, looks like we're still cruising near 100. Watching for better rain chances. With your first alert forecast from News Channel 10, I'm Doppler Day.
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0: We are Red Eye Radio. He's Eric Cronin. I'm Gary McNamara. Let me ask you this. I mean, because when we look at colleges and we're talking about how, you know, trade schools up 20% since 2020.
1: Yeah.
0: And the one thing they were looking at in this particular article was haircutting. And it's like, no debt, get a job anywhere. That it's the one thing that you can fall back on, and it's right. It's immediately focused on that. And I look at with AI because there's going to be churn in the marketplace,
1: right?
0: And the technical jobs that are out there are going to pay. I don't believe colleges can adapt that quickly to it. More coming up following the bottom of the hour.
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3: Well, no doubt we have been in the midst of a pretty significant heat wave. I think the heat might have peaked over the weekend. We will stay hot here for the first couple of days this week and then back things down, I think, in a few days. But most of today will be sunny. We're headed back up to right around 101. We'll watch for a couple of isolated evening storms, 20% on rain, and then we'll see a low tonight, 70. For tomorrow, one more day, I think, near 100, and then rain chances picking up. From News Channel 10, I'm Doppler Dave with your First Alert forecast.
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0: or theorized over the last, I don't know, 100 years.
1: Yeah, I just thought about it because that report came out a couple weeks ago, and we just never were able to get to it. So when you mentioned it to start, in our pre-show meeting, we're just having a discussion on something else. I went, oh, yeah, I got to make sure we bring that up.
0: Mm-hmm.
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14: 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I'll have the latest local news, sports, weather, and a traffic check for you. 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

0: possibility. Prosecutors seeking a life sentence have argued Clancy intentionally killed her kids. They have two planned rebuttal witnesses. After their testimony, closing arguments are expected to begin. 18 jurors were picked in July to hear the evidence. After each side closes, the court clerk will randomly draw the 12 people who will deliberate. Grinnell Scott, Fox News.
1: Thousands of acres of land have been scorched by a brush fire in Nevada near the California border. Fox's Marion Rafferty with more.
2: Crews are working to contain a fast-moving brush fire scorching parts of Reno, Nevada. The so-called Hawk Fire has burned more than 15,000 acres and injured at least six people since igniting Saturday. Officials say it was human-caused and are urging more than 90,000 people to evacuate. Several homes have already been destroyed and thousands are without power. The fire is still 0% contained.
1: More than 23 square miles scorched by the Hawk fires so far. Tropical storm Mokay is starting to drench Hawaii with potentially more than 1 foot of rain 7 days after 4 feet of rain on the Big Island from Lala. Lala tore up roads and knocked out power. More than 6,000 residents remain in the dark. And Washington, D.C. hosting an IndyCar race through its streets Sunday. President Trump and First Lady Melania kicked off the Freedom 250 Grand Prix by leading a slow lap in the presidential limousine through the course. It's the latest of the president's celebrations to mark America's 250th birthday. Kyle Kirkwood won the inaugural race, driving the number 27 Sam's Club Andretti Global Honda. I'm Ted Lindner. This is Fox News.
3: A Tennessee man was killed Friday evening around 8:33 on Farm to Market Road 1541 or South Washington near Venetia Road. Preliminary investigation revealed that a 2006 Chevrolet Silverado driven by 65-year-old Leland Bart Townsend of Selmer, Tennessee, was northbound on Washington when he failed to drive in a single lane, left the roadway, entered the ditch, and rolled over. Mr. Townsend was not wearing a seatbelt and was ejected. He was transported to a local hospital where he later died from injuries sustained in the crash. The Texas Department of Public Safety is investigating. You can read more local news on our website at KGNCAM.com. 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

0: if it's not done here, it'll be done somewhere else.
1: Well, again, we can sit here. You know, this it kind of reminds me a little bit of the TikTok thing. TikTok and, you know, China spying, which, by the way, is a legit concern. And then you Congress and the president and the government look to do something about it, and everybody loses their ever-loving mind because TikTok's going to go away tomorrow.
0: Yeah.
1: We must save TikTok.
0: Mm-hmm.
1: You know, there is, with this, and again, China's spying on us through devices and apps and everything else, which, by the way, has been going on for a long time, and TikTok is just the tip of that iceberg. You look at AI. It's not one train that's already left the station. It's a million trains that have already left the station. And again, let the states control. You're going to have power. You're going to have water. You're going to have to do that yourself.
0: And that's what.
1: And Trump, you're not going to slow the industry.
0: And Trump supports that.
1: Yep. Yep.
0: You know, he supports them going after their own power.
1: Exactly.
0: Water,
1: as you said earlier, that's
0: all got to be figured out.
1: And let the states govern them.
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13: Well, no doubt we have been in the midst of a pretty significant heat wave. I think the heat might have peaked over the weekend. We will stay hot here for the first couple of days this week, and then back things down, I think, in a few days. But most of today will be sunny. We're headed back up to right around 101. We'll watch for a couple of isolated evening storms, 20% on rain, and then we'll see a low tonight, 70. For tomorrow, one more day, I think, near 100, and then rain chances picking up. From News Channel 10, I'm Doppler Dave with your First Alert forecast.
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9: Decision Day in Wisconsin. 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
3: D-Day for Iran. I'm Sue Guzman, Fox News. Well, the Trump administration is set to announce sweeping sanctions on Iran today in what President Trump is calling economic D-Day. Treasury Secretary Scott Bessent has an afternoon news conference where he's set to unveil specifics. This as the United States Navy apparently is keeping the oil flowing through the Strait of Hormuz by escorting tankers through a safer passage.
4: Reports do indicate that crossings through the Strait of Hormuz are up 400% over the past 2 weeks. In the backdrop, there is an ongoing U.S. naval blockade, and fresh sanctions are expected for Iran next week. Iran's parliament speaker and top negotiator, Mohammad Khalibaf, posted to X over the weekend saying, "We've received numerous messages from neighboring countries about shaping new security arrangements and economic cooperation in the region. The United States put the security of every single one of its allies at such risk through bullying and pure disregard for their foreign interests for the sake of Israel." While President Trump indicated that talks with Iran have stopped, he says the United States is having trouble figuring out who to deal with inside of Iran.
3: Fox's Trey Yingst reporting. Evacuations underway as the Hawk Fire approaches Reno, Nevada, the state's second most populous city. More from Fox's Rich Edson.
5: Crews are working to contain a fast-moving brush fire scorching parts of Reno, Nevada. The so-called Hawk Fire has burned more than 13,000 acres and injured at least six people since igniting Saturday. Officials say it was human-caused and are urging more than 90,000 people to evacuate. Several homes have already been destroyed and thousands are without power. The fire is still 0% contained.
3: Officials have provided temporary shelter for evacuees. And we're also keeping a close watch on Tropical Storm Moke, starting to drench Hawaii with potentially more than a foot of rain 7 days after 4 feet of rain fell on the Big Island with Lala. 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
3: Voters in three states will head to the polls this week to cast ballots in runoff elections.
8: In Georgia, a special election runoff is being held to fill the 13th district seat that was held by Democratic Congressman David Scott, who passed away in April. Scott's daughter, Marcy, is running against Everton Blair. Both are Democrats. Neither candidate captured the 50% majority needed to win the seat outright in the July special election. Oklahoma is holding its primary runoff elections, including races for the Republican gubernatorial nominee and Democratic Senate nominee. And in South Carolina, voters will cast ballots in a special GOP primary runoff to determine the party's nominee in the November general election to fill Senator Lindsey Graham's seat following his death last month. Tanya J. Powers, Fox News.
3: The murder trial of a Massachusetts mother gets closer to the end of testimony and a final verdict.
9: Lindsey Clancy's legal team rested its case Friday. Clancy is on trial for the murder of her three young children in January 2023. Her attorneys have argued she was is not criminally responsible due to mental illness and should be placed in a state health facility. Prosecutors seeking a life sentence have argued Clancy intentionally killed her kids. They have two planned rebuttal witnesses. After their testimony, closing arguments are expected to begin. 18 jurors were picked in July to hear the evidence. After each side closes, the court clerk will randomly draw the 12 people who will deliberate. Gernal Scott, Fox News.
3: And from Family Foods is recalling roughly 5,800 cases of two wet food products. This after receiving some reports of metal contamination. The FDA says there were no reported injuries, but the voluntary recall involves from Turkey Pate wet dog food and from Diner Classics Milo's Meatloaf Pate wet dog food. Customers who have them urged to return the affected foods to a retailer. I'm Sue Guzman. This is Fox News.
10: A three-vehicle crash in Donnelly County in the early hours of Friday morning claimed the life of an Amarillo man. It happened just after 1 Friday morning when a 2016 Nissan Frontier, driven by 68-year-old Robert Allen Hill, was traveling in the wrong direction of U.S. 287. 61-year-old Gustavo Nunez Perez, also from Amarillo, attempted to avoid Hill's vehicle. Perez, driving a Ford F-350 and pulling a trailer, struck Hill's truck almost head-on. Hill's vehicle caught fire. A third vehicle entered the scene, unable to avoid the debris, and crashed into Perez's truck and trailer. Hill was pronounced dead at the scene. Perez and the driver of the third car, Sean Blake Wolf, 26 of Amarillo, not injured. That crash being investigated by the Texas Highway Patrol. Texas gas stations ringing up the fastest growing revenue boom in the country. New census figures released Thursday show the Lone Star State's gas station sales spiked nearly 33% over last year, topping every other state. For KGNC News, I'm Michael J. Stevens.
11: Well, we're coming off of a very hot weekend across the area. It looks like we will stay rather hot for the first part of this week. And then we see some improvements with temperatures trending down, rain chances trending up by the middle of the week. Sunshine will dominate today, looking for a high of about 101. Can't rule out a couple of isolated evening storms, but keeping rain chances 20%. Overnight tonight, we'll drop to 70. And for tomorrow, looks like we're still cruising near 100. Watching for better rain chances. With your first alert forecast from News Channel 10, I'm Doppler Day.
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13: This is Texas Ag Today, the number one source for the latest news in Texas agriculture. The largest and most experienced farm news team in the Lone Star State covers it all. From the piney woods of East Texas to the rocky ranges of the Trans-Pecos, and from the Panhandle down to the Rio Grande Valley. Here's today's top stories.
14: The Rio Grande Valley is struggling to eradicate the boll weevil. We'll have more on that coming up to kick off today's show.
15: In the Texas High Plains, wheatlidge has become an important product for our region's wheat farmers. I'm James Hunt, and we'll talk about that on Texas Ag Today.
16: Farmers and ranchers' concerns are made known regarding the proposed transmission lines across the state of Texas. I'm Tom Nicoletti, and I'll have more from a Texas House Committee on State Affairs hearing on the impact of transmission lines on private property rights on Texas Ag Today.
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17: Hello, Texas. Why don't you jump on in with me and buckle up? We're going to take a ride around the Lone Star State as we cover the most important industry in this greatest state in the nation, Texas agriculture. Be sure to hold on tight because it all starts right now.
14: The boll weevil eradication program has been a big success in ridding the state of that pest. But there is still one big challenge, and that's the Rio Grande Valley, where weevils continue to show up. Zach Brady is the outside counsel for the Texas Boll Weevil Eradication Foundation. He says it's been hard to get consistent cooperation with our partners across the border.
18: They have a variety of challenges that we don't. I have never

0: of the border. In my 29 years now, 28 years as outside counsel of the foundation, I've never had to answer what do we do when we get a trapper shot at while he's out checking traps. They have that problem, right? At times they have they get word informally that this is not a week you need to have people in the fields. And so that, frankly, makes it tougher.
1: But Brady says there has been some good progress made over the past couple of years.
0: We've made great progress in northern Tamaulipas, Mr. Chairman, on the last 2 years by simply treating every acre every week. The Tamaulipas program has been willing to do that. And we cooperate, again, with Senaseca through USDA International Affairs and an animal called NAPO, which was an organization originally created by NAFTA and continued in the current trade agreement. So I feel like our partners down there are giving good effort, but they definitely have some challenges that we're blessed to not have on our side of the border.
1: Brady made those comments in a Texas House Committee on Agriculture and Livestock hearing on Tuesday. Lubbock is gearing up to host one of the biggest international agricultural events of the year. On September 14th, the Global Sorghum Conference comes to the Lubbock Memorial Civic Center. It's hosted in partnership with Texas Tech University and the Global Sorghum Association, marking the first time this global event is being held in the U.S. Scientists, producers, and industry leaders from across the globe will gather in the Hub City to showcase the drought-resilient crop. The five-day event highlights cutting-edge research in crop genetics, sustainable agronomy, and new energy value streams, along with hands-on workshops and local field tours. To view the full speaker lineup or register for the conference, just check out the Texas Tech official Global Sorghum Conference website. Wheat silage has become an important product for wheat farmers in the Texas High Plains. James Hunt reports from the Panhandle.
2: In recent years, with an increasing demand for forage coming from an expanding dairy industry, many farmers who grow wheat in the Texas High Plains have been marketing more of their crop as wheatlage instead of grain. And for some farmers, like Wesley Spurlock of Stratford, wheatlage is the reason to grow wheat.
3: These dairies and their need for feed and taking care of it has changed what we do on our farm dramatically, because we had completely left wheat. About 6 years ago, we were corn, cotton, and grain sorghum. And as the dairy came in and was needing more feed and continued to get bigger and take more feed, and my son was able to get a good contract with them that sets in solid for acres every year, then as we did that, we changed and started planting wheat again. And the wheat is awfully valuable in the feed side.
4: Now, when I've talked to farmers who produce other crops for forage or silage purposes, corn, sorghum, one of the benefits is that it reduces the amount of waterings you need during the course of the season. Is that true also for wheatlage?
3: Yes, because as you're getting in there, when that wheat gets up and heads and gets that grain and you're in soft dough, then that's where you're taking out. So that next one or two waterings that you would have to put on wheat to go to grain, you don't have to do anymore.
2: Once again, that was Wesley Spurlock of Stratford. I'm James Hunt on the Texas Farm Bureau Radio Network.
1: How will the proposed electric transmission lines affect private property rights? Tom Nicoletti has the story.
5: The Texas House Committee on State Affairs held a hearing in Austin, taking testimony on managing the impacts of proposed 765 kilovolt transmission lines on private property rights. Stephen Bauer, Texas Farm Bureau State Director for District 10 and a Kerr County rancher, testified for the largest farm and ranch organization in the state.
6: Projects of this size can have permanent impacts on our private property rights, agricultural operations, and rural communities. Because of those impacts, we believe there must be a rigorous demonstration of need and stronger protections for affected landowners before these projects are approved. All

0: reasonable alternatives should be thoroughly evaluated before approving these projects. These impacts are significant. A 765 kV transmission line requires substantial right-of-way that can affect irrigation systems, aerial applications, pasture management, future improvements, and overall productivity of the agricultural land. Landowners are also concerned about the loss of productive acreage, fragmentation of farms and ranches, and restrictions on future land use. We are encouraged members of the legislature are calling for the Public Utility Commission to deny the pending applications until many of these issues can be addressed.
1: The State Affairs Committee Chair Ken King followed up with Bauer during a question and answer session.
2: Farm Bureau has been around so long, and that's what you do, is advocate private property rights. And why would you just encourage reform going to be a priority for Farm Bureau at convention and going into session?
3: It's definitely going to be considered, and I think it will probably make the priority list. Yes, sir. I think it will be there.
1: I'm Tom Nicoletti for the Texas Farm Bureau Radio Network.
4: Reducing the agricultural trade deficit and returning to an ag trade surplus is the goal for Agriculture Department officials like Luke Lindberg. He's the USDA Undersecretary for Trade and Foreign Agricultural Affairs. He says big strides have been made over the past year to turn our agricultural trade deficit around.
5: The agricultural trade deficit, a staggering $50 billion number. I'm excited to say that we have cut that trade deficit in half.
4: Lindberg says that's due to new trade agreements and trade frameworks over the past year, a doubling of USDA ag trade missions, and a focus on value-added exports. One example of that is ethanol.
5: This year, we are breaking a record on U.S. ethanol exports around the world. Best year ever. And I'm very optimistic that we will continue to see tremendous growth on our biofuels footprint overseas.
4: It's also important to diversify our customer base around the world.
5: The other thing that agriculture has been talking about for a long time is around diversification of markets and not making sure that we have just one or two key buyers, but really a multitude of buyers out there. And this year, we are actually setting record export sales to seven markets around the world, meaning the best year ever for U.S. agriculture products in those markets. We want to build resiliency into our export markets. And so the more that we can sell to more buyers, the more open markets are for our producers to reach, the more opportunity they're going to have in the future, and the less trade disruptions from potential buyers down the road.
4: The U.S. maintained a consistent ag trade surplus for nearly six decades, but that turned around in 2020, and over the past 5 years, it's grown as high as $50 billion. Coming up next...
6: 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We'll have those stories and more in today's report.
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4: The dog days of summer are hitting South Texas hard. Jim Hearn has this update from San Antonio.
6: The dog days of summer are hitting South Texas hard. Daytime highs have been in the triple digits, heat index readings 105, and no rain in sight. The Edwards Aquifer is now starting a slow drop with the daily elevation at 644.4 feet. That's down about a foot per day. Along the Rio Grande, Lake Amistad gained about 6 feet in elevation from the recent floodwaters and is now at 38.3% full. Falcon Reservoir gained about a foot and a half and is at 24.6% full. Now, both reservoirs, though, are showing now a slight decrease in storage. Choke Canyon Reservoir, well, had a massive increase in elevation at 8% full a month ago. Now at 24.1% full. Lake Corpus Christi, that 3 months ago was at 10.3% full, is now registering 91.7% full and even still receiving a little inflow from the Nueces River. The cotton harvest in the Rio Grande Valley is starting to wind down. The hot, dry weather has just been ideal for harvesting. Stock destruction will be next on growers' minds as we have planting of fall vegetables also starting, and the citrus irrigation crews, well, they're still on a 3-week irrigation cycle. The harvest of early orange is still about 60 days away, so the fruit still has a lot of time to continue to size up. The tropical season continues to be slow. Saharan desert dust and strong upper-level winds are now stopping any type of development. This is Jim Hearn in San Antonio.
4: Wet conditions and hot weather can increase the chances of foot rot in cattle. Dr. Bob Judd has more.
15: Although we normally think about foot rot as a wintertime disease when it is cold and muddy, the disease can also occur in the hot summer. This time of year, lots of cattle spend time out in the stock tanks to keep cool, but damage can occur to their feet. The more time they spend in tanks, the more it softens their skin between their toes, and as the skin softens, it is easier for objects like sticks or stobs to enter the skin and cause an infection like foot rot. These cattle get out of the water and the ground is really hard and dry, and just the sharp points of the hard, dry ground at the edge of the ponds can irritate the interdigital tissue, which is the tissue between the toes. Drovers.com indicates foot rot is a highly infectious skin and hoof disease characterized by severe inflammation of the interdigital tissue. The most common bacterium involved is Fusobacterium necrophorum, and it enters the tissue through wounds and along with other bacteria can cause foot rot. Signs include sudden severe lameness, swelling of the tissues around the hoof, lesions between the toes that are necrotic and foul smelling, and a reduction of appetite, milk production, and overall weight gain. To prevent the disease, you can fence the cattle off from farm ponds, but this is not realistic unless you have other sources of water. If you have an adequate shade available, this may help in cooling the cattle and make them less likely to get in the water. Trace minerals such as zinc, selenium, and copper have also been shown to be beneficial and can help maintain skin and hoof wall integrity. Treatment includes topical and injectable antibiotics, keeping the foot clean and dry and removing necrotic tissue. I'm veterinarian Dr. Bob Judd. This is the Texas Farm Bureau Radio Network.
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14: The Rangers begin a 6-game road trip with the first of 3 tonight in Chicago against the White Sox. Hi there, everyone. I'm Matt Hicks, inviting you to join Jared Sandler and me. 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
1: 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I'm Larry Marble with the Livestock Auction Market Report on Texas Ag Today.
2: Neighbor, I'm on the line with Chris Carter, Karnes County Livestock Exchange down Kennedy Way. Chris, thanks for being on the program. We always begin by thanking the folks that do business with y'all.
3: Yes, sir. You got it, Larry. We certainly do want to thank all of you for your consignments. Last week, we ended up with 602 head of cattle, and the market was a little softer on steers and packers, but replacement heifers are still in high demand.
2: Walk those pens with us.
3: Number one steers, 2 to 3 weight, 540 to 615. 3 and 4 is 490 to $6. 4 and 5 weights, 415 to 610. 5 and 6 is 353 to 440, 6 and 7 is 320 to 352 and a half, and the 7 and 8 weights 295 to 316. On the heifers, 2 to 3 weight, 490 to 520, 3 and 4 is 452 to 615, 4 and 5 weights, 420 to 650, 5 and 6 is 350 to 550, 6 and 7 is 320 to 465, and the 7 and 8 weights 285 to 340. We had a dozen packer bulls last week. High yielding was 203 to 211, medium 184 to 196, 82 packer cows, high yielding 172 to 182, medium 149 to 158, and the low end $1.12 to $1.20. We did have 18 bred cows. The better end bring from 3,000 to 3,600, and the planter ones 2,350 to 2,800. We only had 4 pair, and they bring from 3,250 to 4,200.
2: What do we have under the barn for this week, Chris?
3: 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In our count, there are 30 packer cows and bulls, 3 breds, 3 pair, and the rest are yearlings. 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
2: I appreciate you. Thank you so much.
3: Yes, sir. Thank you. Take care.
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3: Bye.
1: Neighbor, thanks for joining me. I'm Larry Marble. This is the Texas Farm Bureau Radio Network. Walk in the pens. We'll see you tomorrow. Good day.
4: Cattle futures ended the day mixed after starting sharply lower. President Trump's announcement on Truth Social that he'll allow more imported ground beef and that beef will be sold below market prices crashed the futures market early. However, it recovered as we moved throughout the trading day on Friday. We ended up closing with October live cattle down 7, 217.92. December up 22, closing at 218.50. Feeder cattle finishing mostly higher, with September up 10 cents, 329.02. October up 95, closing at 323.65. Cash fed cattle trade coming in the Northern Plains at 225 to 227 live. Dressed prices range from 355 to 356. Here in the South, we saw cash sales from 225 to 226. Corn futures continue to climb. In fact, we're at the highest level we've seen since back in 2023. The Midwest crop tour that happened over the past week found the yield potential on corn to be less than USDA's August report showed. Combine that with strong demand, and we're looking at $5 corn. September corn was up 5 cents at 483 and 3 quarters. The December up 5, closing at 508 and a half. Wheat finished lower. September Kansas City wheat down 6, 756 and a quarter. Soft wheat in Chicago down 1 and a quarter on the September. It finished at 681 and a half. Cotton closed just slightly higher on the new crop December. It was up 1 point, 88.35 cents. In the energy market, September natural gas up 3 at 277. October West Texas crude up 41, 87.24 a barrel. The financial markets higher with the Dow up 517 points, 53,277. The NASDAQ up 113 at 26,180. The S&P up 33, 7,674. Now with a closer look at the energy and financial markets, here's economist Tim Snyder with Matador Economics in Dallas.
5: Markets are digesting an important change in the U.S.-Iran story. Washington is moving from threatening economic pressure to defining exactly what that pressure will look like. Treasury Secretary Scott Bessent says the United States will impose the toughest sanctions in history on Iran, with details expected Monday. Iran responded overnight, warning its response could be devastating. But there's a wrinkle that cannot be ignored, and that wrinkle is China. President Trump says countries assisting Iran could face economic consequences themselves. China purchases more than 80% of Iran's shipped crude oil, meaning secondary sanctions could quickly turn an Iran story into a much larger global trade story. Crude oil prices are relatively flat today, but the distillates remain a different story altogether. It was reported earlier this week that U.S. refining utilization stands just above 96%, so we simply can't flip a switch and magically increase distillate production. It could take years to build additional U.S. refining capacity for the distillates. In the meantime, wholesalers and retailers will initially work to absorb as much of that premium as they can, but eventually consumers will end up paying for it anyway. That's what the Fed calls inflation. There is some relief ahead for gasoline as the EPA announced it will allow an early transition to cheaper winter blend gasoline beginning September 1st, and that's 2 weeks ahead of schedule. Historically, that transition can knock 20 to 25 cents off gasoline prices, but consumers need relief in terms of dollars, not quarters. Meanwhile, the Dow, S&P, and NASDAQ are all higher today, while traders keep an eye on conditions in the Strait of Hormuz and the Red Sea over the weekend. Here's today's bottom line. Yesterday, Washington threatened to squeeze the life out of Iran's economy. Today, Iran sounds increasingly concerned that Washington can actually deliver. So the question for the weekend is straightforward. What does Iran do when that pressure arrives on Monday? And what happens to its major trading partners like China when it does? For the Texas Farm Bureau Radio Network, I'm economist Tim Snyder.
4: That wraps up our look at the markets, and that wraps up this episode of Texas Ag Today. I'm Kerry Martin. Hope to see you back here next time as we cover the most important industry in this greatest state in the U.S. of A, Texas agriculture.
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0: on. I'm Sue Guzman, Fox News. Well, the Trump administration is set to announce sweeping sanctions on Iran today in what President Trump is calling economic D-Day. Treasury Secretary Scott Bessent has an afternoon news conference where he's set to unveil specifics. This as the United States Navy apparently is keeping the oil flowing through the Strait of Hormuz by escorting tankers through a safer passage.
1: Reports do indicate that crossings through the Strait of Hormuz are up 400% over the past 2 weeks. In the backdrop, there is an ongoing U.S. naval blockade, and fresh sanctions are expected for Iran next week. Iran's parliament speaker and top negotiator, Mohammad Khalibaf, posted to X over the weekend saying, "We've received numerous messages from neighboring countries about shaping new security arrangements and economic cooperation in the region. The United States put the security of every single one of its allies at such risk through bullying and pure disregard for their foreign interests for the sake of Israel." While President Trump indicated that talks with Iran have stopped, he says the United States is having trouble figuring out who to deal with inside of Iran.
0: Fox's Trey Yingst reporting. Evacuations underway as the Hawk Fire approaches Reno, Nevada, the state's second most populous city. More from Fox's Rich Edson.
2: Crews are working to contain a fast-moving brush fire scorching parts of Reno, Nevada. The so-called Hawk Fire has burned more than 13,000 acres and injured at least six people since igniting Saturday. Officials say it was human-caused and are urging more than 90,000 people to evacuate. Several homes have already been destroyed and thousands are without power. The fire is still 0% contained.
0: Officials have provided temporary shelter for evacuees. And we're also keeping a close watch on Tropical Storm Moke, starting to drench Hawaii with potentially more than a foot of rain 7 days after 4 feet of rain fell on the Big Island with Lala. 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
0: Voters in three states will head to the polls this week to cast ballots in runoff elections.
5: In Georgia, a special election runoff is being held to fill the 13th district seat that was held by Democratic Congressman David Scott, who passed away in April. Scott's daughter, Marcy, is running against Everton Blair. Both are Democrats. Neither candidate captured the 50% majority needed to win the seat outright in the July special election. Oklahoma is holding its primary runoff elections, including races for the Republican gubernatorial nominee and Democratic Senate nominee. And in South Carolina, voters will cast ballots in a special GOP primary runoff to determine the party's nominee in the November general election to fill Senator Lindsey Graham's seat following his death last month. Tanya J. Powers, Fox News.
0: The murder trial of a Massachusetts mother gets closer to the end of testimony and a final verdict.
6: Lindsey Clancy's legal team rested its case Friday. Clancy is on trial for the murder of her three young children in January 2023. Her attorneys have argued she was not criminally responsible due to mental illness and should be placed in a state health facility. Prosecutors seeking a life sentence have argued Clancy intentionally killed her kids. They have two planned rebuttal witnesses. After their testimony, closing arguments are expected to begin. 18 jurors were picked in July to hear the evidence. After each side closes, the court clerk will randomly draw the 12 people who will deliberate. Grinnell Scott, Fox News.
0: And From Family Foods is recalling roughly 5,800 cases of two wet food products. This after receiving some reports of metal contamination. The FDA says there were no reported injuries, but the voluntary recall involves From Turkey Pate wet dog food and From Diner Classics Milo's Meatloaf Pate wet dog food. Customers who have them urged to return the affected foods to a retailer. I'm Sue Guzman. This is Fox News.

0: Good morning. Today is Monday, August 24th. Welcome to Newsday Amarillo. I'm Tim Butler in the Citizens Bank studios of KGNC. Coming up in this half hour, the Amarillo City Council will meet Tuesday. Michael Jay has a preview of their agenda coming up. In Texas news, a judge denies Carmelo Anthony a new trial. And we will have a traffic check on the way in this half hour.
1: We're still dealing with triple-digit heat in the forecast, so enjoy the morning. We will be back to 101 this afternoon. Watch for just a couple of scattered storms towards evening. Rain chances about 20%. With your first alert forecast from News Channel 10, I'm Doppler Day.
0: It is warm this morning, 74 degrees at 537.
2: Amarillo City Council meets 3 p.m. tomorrow, and there are some interesting items on the agenda. Discussion items include an update on Stage 1 of the Drought Contingency Plan and the proposed 26-27 budget and proposed tax rate. Council will consider approving nearly $100,000 plus travel expenses to engage Express Pros training for a year, along with $193,000 for furniture for the new Street Day Center. The demolition and abatement of English Field also on the agenda. That item budgeted for just
0: for aggravated assault against a family or household member with a weapon, aggravated assault against a family or household member by impeding breathing

0: accident on U.S. 287 in Donley County. Preliminary investigation revealed that a 2003 Ford F-150 driven by Beneke was traveling northwest on U.S. 287 when the driver failed to drive in a single lane. The F-150 left the roadway, entered the center median, and rolled over multiple times. The driver was not wearing a seatbelt and was thrown from the vehicle as a result. Mr. Beneke was being transported to UMC in Lubbock by a medical helicopter when he died in transit due to injuries sustained in the crash. The Texas Department of Public Safety is investigating that. 74 degrees at 5:40. Turning to Texas news, convicted murderer Carmelo Anthony won't be getting a new trial. Retired Kaufman County District Judge Michael Chitty denied the motion for a retrial. The motion claimed that a gentleman's agreement between trial attorneys hurt Anthony's ability to testify. Anthony is serving a 35-year sentence for fatally stabbing fellow student Austin Metcalf at a high school track meet in Frisco last year. His defense team says it plans to appeal the judge's ruling. Several investigations are underway after Irving police shot and wounded a knife-wielding woman on Friday. Officers responded around 5:50 p.m. to a reported domestic disturbance at a home on Ralston Road. They arrived to find a woman standing in the street holding a knife and making threats. She ignored commands from the police to drop the knife and continued to approach them. After a less lethal weapon failed, an officer shot the woman, who was hospitalized in unknown condition. Her name has not been released. And that's a look at local and Texas news this half hour. 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Also, when you follow us on Facebook at KGNCAM.
1: Well, no doubt we have been in the midst of a pretty significant heat wave. I think the heat might have peaked over the weekend. We will stay hot here for the first couple of days this week and then back things down, I think, in a few days. But most of today will be sunny. We're headed back up to right around 101. We'll watch for a couple of isolated evening storms, 20% on rain, and then we'll see a low tonight, 70. For tomorrow, one more day, I think, near 100, and then rain chances picking up. From News Channel 10, I'm Doppler Dave with your first alert forecast.
0: The coolest location I can find this morning on the West Texas Mezzanette site is Bootleg at 63 degrees, 70 in Adrian, 66 in Vegas, 67 in Hereford, 75 in Dimmitt and Nazareth, 78 in Tulia. It is 84 in Turkey this morning, 86 in Childress, 77 in Claude, 79 in Canadian, 73 in Borger, 69 in Canyon. It is 71 at Pantex, and we are 74 here at the KGNC studios on Olson Boulevard. KGNC News Time is 5:43.
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7: It's local. I enjoy listening to what's going on in the community, and it's kind of a routine for me. You guys are kind of part of my morning.
6: Well, we want to say thank you for listening this morning. 73 degrees at 546. Let's do a traffic check this morning. Want to let you know about some construction that's going to be going on around the area today. First off, want to let you know about Western Street. I noticed the other day when I went through there, well, actually, it was Saturday morning, I went through that area. They already had all the orange cones and traffic detours and things ready to go in. And Western Street from Olson to I-40 will be detoured. There'll be various lane closures in that location beginning today. So watch out for that. Also, various lane closures on eastbound Amarillo Boulevard at the intersection of Lakeside and North Hughes for patching operations. Various lane closures on I-40 westbound on the service road from Hope Road to Bushland for edge repair. And various lane closures on the eastbound I-40 service road from the Cadillac Ranch to Hope Road for edge repair operations. So those are some of the places to watch out for this morning. Also, probably be more traffic on I-27 this morning. Classes begin today at West Texas A&M University in Canyon. So watch out for that this morning. And let's look at the TxDOT traffic cameras. Do we start on the east side or the west side? Let's see here. Let's start on the west side this morning. I'm looking at the traffic camera at I-40 and Sonsey. Looks like traffic is moving very smoothly at that location, east and westbound this morning. We'll come in a little closer to downtown, I-40 and Bell. Everything looking smooth there at that location. I-40 and Georgia, pretty much same story there. East and westbound traffic moving very nicely. We will go downtown to the interchange area. And let's see here. I want to look at a different camera. There we go. I-27 and I-40. And this is the part of I-27 that comes up into downtown Amarillo. It looks like it's moving very smoothly at this time this morning. And then we'll go out to I-40 and Grand. East and westbound traffic moving smoothly at that location. Out to I-40 and Lakeside. A lot of eastbound traffic this morning at that location. Maybe people headed to Bell Helicopter or some other place there on the east side of town, maybe headed to Pantex also. And then we'll drop down to I-27 and Hillside. East and westbound traffic moving smoothly at that location also. All right, that's a look at some things going on this morning and your traffic check. 73 degrees, KGNC news time is 5:49.
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6: -73 degrees at 5:52. Ryan Blaney cruised to Victory Lane in the Dollar Tree 301 from New Hampshire Motor Speedway. The driver of the number 12 car held off Bubba Wallace by more than half a second to take home the checkered flag. Josh Berry, Christopher Bell, and Kyle Larson rounded out the top five finishers. The NASCAR Cup Series field heads to Daytona on Saturday for the last race of the regular season. Wyndham Clark gets to celebrate another victory after winning the BMW Championship in St. Louis. Clark finished atop the leaderboard by three strokes after shooting 17 under for the tournament. Patrick Cantlay finished second at 14 under, and Rory McIlroy was third at 13 under. Amarillo Sod Poodles defeated the Tulsa Drillers 7-4 on Sunday afternoon at 1OK Field. All nine Sod Poodles in the lineup tallied a hit as the top of the order led the way for Amarillo to secure a series victory. The Soddies will be back home at Hodgetown Tuesday night to take on Corpus Christi, first pitch at 6:35. Texas Rangers won the rubber match with the Angels 5-3 yesterday in Arlington. Ezekiel Duran and Elias Diaz homered.
12: And the pitch is hit high and deep to left center field. Back goes Campero. He's at the wall. That ball is history. Off the facade of the second deck for Elias Diaz. His fourth home run as a Ranger. And he makes it 4-0, Texas in the fifth.
6: Eric Nadel with a call yesterday here on KGNC. Rangers have won 4 of 6. They're tied with the Astros for first place in the American League West. Rangers first baseman Jake Berger talks about being in first place.
13: It's not about where the Astros are at or Seattle's at or where Minnesota, any of those teams are at. You know, it's about

0: us winning series consistently, and I think this was a good homestand to kind of start that.
1: Cal Quantrill fired six scoreless innings as he improved to 6-4. Jacob Latz closed it out for his 26th save. The Rangers are in Chicago to take on the White Sox tonight. Our pregame broadcast begins at 6. The Astros have the night off as they prepare for a three-game road series against the New York Yankees. The Astros are trying to get back in the win column after losing 2 of 3 against the A's, including Sunday's 7-6 loss. First pitch at Yankee Stadium Tuesday evening is at 6:05. In week 2 of the NFL preseason in the books, Cowboys crushed the Cardinals 34-13 in Glendale. The Texans fell to the Raiders 22-20 at home. Dallas hosts New Orleans, while Houston visits Carolina on Friday to wrap up exhibition play. And that's a look at sports. KGNC News Time is 5:55.
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3: 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In fact, the AI itself can teach you at home. Just ask it to help and guide you for the basic skills you need to get hired again. 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
5: I just like to hear my morning news, and a lot of times I have it on from listening to the Rangers the night before.
1: Yeah, Rangers kind of on a roll now, tied again with the Astros for first place in the American League West. That's great news. There's going to be a special lunar event happening this week, and NASA is turning it into a science experiment. Bree Tennis has more.
6: The next full moon will also have a partial lunar eclipse, and that will make the moon look red, but it's just an illusion. The Sturgeon moon will reach peak illumination just after 9 p.m. on the West Coast on August 27th. No special equipment needed to watch the moon orbit through Earth's shadow. Just look up. And while you're doing that, NASA will use orbiters to measure rapid surface temperature shifts on the moon. They say that data will help them engineer future lunar habitats. I'm Bree Tennis.
7: Coming up next hour, Potter County Commissioners meet this morning. We'll let you know what they're going to be talking about. Also, turnout among older Texan voters is likely to hurt James Tallarico in the election. Also, in next half hour, we give away a Texas Rangers prize pack, a Jacob deGrom bobblehead, and a Nolan Ryan bloody lip jersey. So I hope you can stay close for that coming up in the next hour of Newsday Amarillo. Good morning. It's 6 o'clock.
8: AGNC Amarillo, broadcasting from the Citizens Bank Studios. A248DE Amarillo. KGNC.
9: Ramping up the pressure, CJ Papa, Fox News, and the cracks appear to be showing. Iran's real currency hits a new record low of $2 million to the U.S. dollar in morning trading. Fox's Trey Yink explains from Tel Aviv.
10: And the United States is set to unleash new economic sanctions against Iran to put new pressure on the regime in Tehran. U.S. Treasury Secretary Scott Bessent wrote on Sunday, President Donald Trump and the overwhelming might of our military have significantly dismantled Iran's military capabilities and weakened its nuclear program. Now we are entering the endgame. At dawn begins an economic D-Day, the single greatest financial offensive ever marshaled against any adversary. The head of Iran's Supreme National Security Council responded on X, saying if the economic war continues, not a single drop of oil will be exported, neither through the Strait of Hormuz nor from anywhere in the Persian Gulf.
9: She's on trial for murdering her three little children, and the closing arguments in her case loom. Fox's Nate Foy reporting this morning from outside the courthouse in Plymouth, Massachusetts.
11: The witness taking the stand will continue from Friday, and it's Dr. Avram Mack, a forensic psychiatrist, who testified on Friday that he believes that Lindsay Clancy was not suffering from postpartum psychosis and that she knew the difference between right and wrong when she killed her three children. He interviewed her two times and reviewed her medical file as well. The jury heard about that. This case has really become a competing story from two expert witnesses. This is after the defense rested its case on Friday with their expert witness, forensic psychiatrist Dr. Philip Resnick, telling the jury that he believes that Clancy did suffer from postpartum psychosis.
9: The new tariffs placed on Canadian goods from President Trump include wine, hockey sticks, cement, as well as paper and textile products. Now the president awaits a response from his Canadian counterpart. 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
12: 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Just click listen, then swipe right and hear the latest news updates on your time. 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
9: Primary season resumes tomorrow when voters head to the polls to cast their ballots in person. Fox's Tanya J. Powers has a preview.
16: In Georgia, a special election runoff is being held to fill the 13th district seat that was held by Democratic Congressman David Scott, who passed away in April. Scott's daughter, Marcy, is running against Everton Blair. Both are Democrats. Neither candidate captured the 50% majority needed to win the seat outright in the July special election. Oklahoma is holding its primary runoff elections, including races for the Republican gubernatorial nominee and Democratic Senate nominee. And in South Carolina, voters will cast ballots in a special GOP primary runoff to determine the party's nominee in the November general election to fill Senator Lindsey Graham's seat following his death last month. Tanya J. Powers, Fox News.
9: The Hawk Fire racing through parts of Reno, Nevada. The blaze 0% contained, about 15,000 acres charred so far.
17: Speaking of the wind direction, it's very key, especially when you consider Reno. That's where we have a lot of people living. And if we see a wind shift, not only could that change the direction of the fire growth, but it's going to bring in the poor air quality with the smoke. Right now in the overnight hours, calmer winds coming in from the southwest. That's actually probably the best wind flow you can have, because although there's not a lot of moisture, that is the direction where you could get a little more moisture in the atmosphere. Relative humidity as we go into the afternoon will be dropping. Right now we're sitting at about 30-35%, which is typical for the overnight, but in the afternoon we drop down to the teens, and so that very dry air is not going to be helpful to the fire fight.
9: That's Fox Weather's Brittany Merwin. More foul weather for Hawaii. The storm Mokay has been downgraded to a tropical depression, but it still threatens Hawaii with heavy rain. Now, just remember, the islands are still trying to bounce back from Hurricane Lala, which hammered the Big Island 2 weeks ago, and more rain from this storm, forecasters say, could create some mudslides. I'm CJ Papa. This is Fox News.

0: Good morning. Today is Monday, August 24th. Welcome to another half hour of Newsday Amarillo. I'm Tim Butler in the Citizens Bank studios of KGNC. Coming up in this half hour, Potter County Commissioners will meet this morning. We'll tell you what they're going to be talking about. Turnout among older Texas voters was likely going to hurt James Tallarico. And coming up in this half hour, we have a Texas Rangers prize pack to give away with a Jacob deGrom bobblehead and a Nolan Ryan bloody lip jersey.
1: Well, the morning temperatures are pretty nice across the area, but I'm afraid we'll probably chalk up another triple-digit afternoon. For a high of 101, and just a slight chance of a couple of scattered storms popping up late in the day. With your first alert forecast from News Channel 10, I'm Doppler Day.
0: 73 degrees at 6:07. Potter County Commissioners will meet this morning at 9 in the courtroom at 350 Southeast 6th, room 2141. Commissioners will discuss the November 3rd general election, two grants to the Panhandle Auto Burglary Theft Unit, website hosting services, adjustments for tiers Zone 1 and Zone 2, the fiscal year 2025 audit, and the budget for fiscal year 2026-2027. The commissioners will also consider a contract with Haskell County to house Potter County inmates. They will hear the jail report, employment items, and discuss property insurance. There will also be a time for public comments.
2: A Tennessee man was killed Friday night around 8:33 on Farm to Market Road, 1541. That's a stretch of South Washington near Venetia Road. Preliminary investigation revealed a 2006 Chevrolet Silverado driven by 65-year-old Leland Bart Townsend of Selmer, Tennessee, was traveling northbound on Washington when he failed to drive in a single lane, left the roadway, entered the ditch, and rolled over. Mr. Townsend was not wearing a seatbelt. He was ejected from that vehicle. He was transported to a local hospital where he later died from injuries sustained in that crash. The Texas Department of Public Safety is investigating. For KGNC News, I'm Michael J. Stevens.
0: Randall County deputies arrested 49-year-old Robert William Wilmoth Saturday afternoon at 1:28 for traffic offense Class C, possession of drug paraphernalia. Bond was assessed at $515. Sheriffs arrested Leroy Dennis Williams, age 32, Saturday at 5:55 p.m. for unlawful restraint. Bond was assessed at $1,500 for 39-year-old Jaime Thomas Gomez, who was arrested by Randall County Saturday night at 10:18 for criminal trespass. 73 degrees at 6:09. Turning to Texas news this morning, polling data indicates that the upcoming U.S. Senate race in Texas will likely be determined in large part by the age of the voters. Democratic candidate James Tallarico is telling his supporters that the biggest divide in the country isn't between left and right, but top and bottom. But the real gap in this race appears to be between younger and older voters. Tallarico leads among voters 18 to 49, while GOP nominee Ken Paxton leads among older voters who are more likely to show up at the polls. The mayor of Lamarck, Texas, is out on bond following his arrest for indecent exposure. Angleton police took Mayor Keith Bell into custody at a business park on Friday. Bell bonded out on Saturday afternoon under court-ordered conditions that he not contact the victim, not go near her home, and stay away from the school she attends. Bell has been the mayor of Lamarck since 2021. He will remain in office unless he resigns or is removed in a process allowed by the Lamarck City Charter. And that's a look at local and Texas news this half hour. 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Also, when you follow us on Facebook at KGNCAM.
1: Well, we're coming off of a very hot weekend across the area. It looks like we will stay rather hot for the first part of this week. And then we see some improvements with temperatures trending down, rain chances trending up by the middle of the week. Sunshine will dominate today, looking for a high of about 101. Can't rule out a couple of isolated evening storms, but keeping rain chances 20%. Overnight tonight, we'll drop to 70. And for tomorrow, looks like we're still cruising near 100. Watching for better rain chances. With your first alert forecast from News Channel 10, I'm Doppler Day.
0: Right now, around the area, the coolest location I can find is Frayona at 62 degrees. 66 in Dalhart, 71 in Dumas, 73 in Fritch. It is 77 in Pampa, 68 in Panhandle, 79 in Clarendon. It is 68 in Happy and in Canyon, 70 at Baptist St. Anthony's Hospital. And we are 73 here at the KGNC Studios on Olson Boulevard. 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
2: 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So he decided to put extra boots on the ground.
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0: Brad, tell me, why do you tune in KGNC and Newsday Amarillo in the mornings?
1: And y'all haven't went woke. That's the way I can put it.
0: 73 degrees, Doppler Dave says we're going to a high of 101. Later on today, and some areas will be under a heat advisory for today. Armstrong, Collingsworth, Donley, and Paladuro Canyon, that will be in effect from 12 noon until 8 p.m. this evening. And we had really, really hot temperatures yesterday here across the area. Borger yesterday hit 107, 105 here in Amarillo, 104 in Guymon, Oklahoma, and 103 in Dalhart. And there were new records broken. Dalhart broke a record with that 103. The old record was 101, set back in 2010. And then Borger broke that record of 107 degrees. The old record was 105, set back in 2024. So, yeah, lots of heat continuing. Hopefully, it looks like, and I've seen several weather maps, and I've heard several meteorologists talking, that maybe by about the middle of this week, that high-pressure system is going to slide off of us and go down further southwest, which will allow for cooler air and the possibility of more rain coming in by maybe Wednesday or Thursday. We'll have to see. Let's check here the Weather Service forecast for 7 days. They're saying 103 today. Doppler Dave saying 101. And then tomorrow, 192. Oh, my gosh. It's almost a cold front coming through on Wednesday and Thursday. And the cool thing about that, the literally cool thing, is our temperatures overnight should drop back into the 60s on Tuesday night, Wednesday night, and Thursday night. You know, normally here in the Texas Panhandle, at night, the temperatures cool off into the 60s. And for about 3 weeks now, we've been in the 70s, like right now here at our studios. We are 73 degrees. So the drought continues, the hot weather continues, and I wanted to remind you this morning that going along with all of that, the Randall County Texas A&M AgriLife Extension is having their 49th annual crops tour. It will be tomorrow, Tuesday, at 200 North Brown Road in Canyon. And they're going to be talking about the drought, and they're going to be talking about the wildfires that we're having across the area and things like that. They'll talk about, of course, the New World screwworm and various other things. If you want more information, you can go to their website. That's, once again, Texas A&M AgriLife Extension, Randall County. And if you want to get registered, you can call them today at 806-468-5543. But don't forget, that's coming up tomorrow. Now, we talked about wildfires, and we do have a couple of them burning in our area this morning. The Old Deer Fire in Carson County has burned 676 acres. Thankfully, it's about 95% contained. And then I noticed another fire, the Rustler Fire in Motley County, and it has burned 1,300 acres and is 60% contained there. So hats off to all of our firefighters. Thank you for every one of you that are out there fighting those fires, trying to get them put out this morning. And maybe we can get some rain in here by about the middle of the week and knock down that high fire danger. All right, want to let you know about this. A special delivery has arrived at SeaWorld in San Diego. Bree Tennis has more.
2: Three rescued beluga whales arrived under secrecy Saturday morning. The whales delivered to a holding pool in the Wild Arctic facility by crane after a 12-hour journey from Canada. The transport included special stretchers to accommodate the 1,500-pound whales, multiple animal care experts, and a Qatar Airways cargo plane. The whales are part of 30 stranded at the closed marine land in Canada. There are 8 left to be relocated. They will go to SeaWorld San Antonio and an aquarium in Spain. I'm Bree Tennis.
0: I want to know how beluga whales buckle their seatbelt on the airplane. 73 degrees. Sports is coming up next. Following that, we will have our Texas Rangers prize pack giveaway. 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

0: 73 degrees at 6:23. Texas Rangers won the rubber match with the Angels 5-3 in Arlington yesterday. Ezekiel Duran homered in the second inning.
1: And this pitch is hit high and deep out into left field. Campero going back. This has a shot. It is gone. Ezekiel Duran with his 14th home run of the season has given Texas a 1-0 lead.
0: Matt Hicks with a call yesterday here on KGNC. Elias Diaz also homered for the Rangers, who now won 4 of 6. They're tied with the Astros for first place in the American League West. Rangers manager Skip Schumacher says the offense was solid.
2: You know, the guys just swung at strikes and didn't chase a ton today. The middle of the order was really good. Seager and Wyatt, you know, were fantastic today, but the bottom of the order really helped out as well, and I think that's what the main difference.
0: Cal Quantrill fired 6 scoreless innings as he improved to 6-4. Jacob Latz closed it out for his 26th save. The Rangers are in Chicago tonight to take on the White Sox. Our pregame broadcast begins at 6. The Houston Astros have the night off as they prepare for a 3-game road series against the Yankees. First pitch at Yankee Stadium tomorrow evening at 6:05. Amarillo Sod Poodles defeated the Tulsa Drillers 7-4 yesterday afternoon at 1OK Field. All 9 Sod Poodles in the lineup got a hit as the top of the order led the way for Amarillo to secure the victory. The Soddies will be back home at Hodgetown Tuesday night to take on Corpus Christi. First pitch at 6:35. Wyndham Clark gets to celebrate another victory after winning the BMW Championship in St. Louis. He finished atop the leaderboard by 3 strokes after shooting 17 under for the tournament. Ryan Blaney cruised to a victory in the Dollar Tree 301 at New Hampshire Motor Speedway. The driver of the number 12 car held off Bubba Wallace by more than half a second to take home the checkered flag. The NASCAR Cup Series field heads to Daytona on Saturday for the last race of the regular season. And week 2 of the NFL preseason is in the books. The Cowboys crushed the Cardinals 34-13 in Glendale, and the Texans fell to the Raiders 22-20 at home. Dallas hosts New Orleans while Houston visits Carolina on Friday to wrap up the preseason. And that's a look at sports this morning. I have a Texas Rangers prize pack to give away. We are still celebrating Jacob DeGrom's 2,000th strikeout last week. We're going to give away a Jacob DeGrom bobblehead, and keeping it in a pitcher's mode here, a Nolan Ryan Bloody Lip jersey. I will take the 4th caller right now, 806-350-0710. Here's the only stipulation. If you won in the past 30 days, let someone else win this morning just to make it fair. Once again, 4th caller right now, 806-350-0710.
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8: A slight jump in area feed yard inventories. I'm James Hunt with Around the Cap Rock on the Texas Farm Bureau Radio Network. USDA's Cattle on Feed report released Friday shows a 2% increase in cattle on feed as of August 1st. Now, that's looking at feed yard inventories for the nation as a whole. But within the three-state membership area served by the Texas Cattle Feeders Association, there has also been an increase. TCFA estimates the cattle on feed number for the Texas-Oklahoma-New Mexico region is up by 1.4% year-over-year. The number of cattle entering feed yards also rose a little, with July placements for the three-state region up by about 1%. Meanwhile, the question remains, when will herd rebuilding take off? Brady Miller with TCFA says, although USDA's July cattle inventory report did show a 3% increase in beef replacement heifers, we should not expect to see a rapid rebuild. That's because when it comes to making decisions about heifer retention, each individual producer faces two major considerations.
9: One being Mother Nature. Are we going to have rain and food and moisture and be able to sustain adding more hooves on the land? And then the second one, which would be a very difficult one, is do I sell this animal today knowing what I can get for her today, or do I hang on to that heifer hoping in 3 years when that heifer produces a calf, that calf is still at a similar value as what you can get today? So it's going to be a slow move in retaining heifers and building this herd back. It's not going to be anything that happens overnight.
8: That's Brady Miller with the Texas Cattle Feeders Association. I'm James Hunt on the Texas Farm Bureau Radio Network.
1: The Rangers begin a six-game road trip with the first of three tonight in Chicago against the White Sox. Hi there, everyone. I'm Matt Hicks, inviting you to join Jared Sandler and me. 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
16: City of Amarillo.
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16: I like all the news, find out what's going on around town. the weather, everything. 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
16: Oh, yeah, I guess I better.
17: Ramping up the pressure, CJ Pop of Fox News, and the cracks appear to be showing. Iran's real currency hits a new record low of $2 million to the U.S. dollar in morning trading. Fox's Trey Yink explains from Tel Aviv.
18: And the United States is set to unleash new economic sanctions against Iran to put new pressure on the regime in Tehran. U.S. Treasury Secretary Scott Bessent wrote on Sunday, President Donald Trump and the overwhelming might of our military have significantly dismantled Iran's military capabilities and weakened its nuclear program. Now we are entering the endgame. At dawn begins an economic D-Day, the single greatest financial offensive ever marshaled against any adversary. The head of Iran's Supreme National Security Council responded on X, saying if the economic war continues, not a single drop of oil will be exported, neither through the Strait of Hormuz nor from anywhere in the Persian Gulf.
17: She's on trial for murdering her three little children, and the closing arguments in her case loom. Fox's Nate Foy reporting this morning from outside the courthouse in Plymouth, Massachusetts.
19: The witness taking the stand will continue from Friday, and it's Dr. Avram Mack, a forensic psychiatrist, who testified on Friday that he believes that Lindsey Clancy was not suffering from postpartum psychosis and that she knew the difference between right and wrong when she killed her three children. He interviewed her two times and reviewed her medical file as well. The jury heard about that. This case has really become a competing story from two expert witnesses. This is after the defense rested its case on Friday with their expert witness, forensic psychiatrist Dr. Philip Resnick, telling the jury that he believes that Clancy did suffer from postpartum psychosis.
17: The new tariffs placed on Canadian goods and President Trump include wine, hockey sticks, cement, as well as paper and textile products. Now the president awaits a response from his Canadian counterpart. 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
20: 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Just click listen, then swipe right and hear the latest news updates on your time. 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
17: Primary season resumes tomorrow when voters head to the polls to cast their ballots in person. Fox's Tanya J. Powers has a preview.
24: In Georgia, a special election runoff is being held to fill the 13th district seat that was held by Democratic Congressman David Scott, who passed away in April. Scott's daughter, Marcy, is running against Everton Blair. Both are Democrats. Neither candidate captured the 50% majority needed to win the seat outright in the July special election. Oklahoma is holding its primary runoff elections, including races for the Republican gubernatorial nominee and Democratic Senate nominee. And in South Carolina, voters will cast ballots in a special GOP primary runoff to determine the party's nominee in the November general election to fill Senator Lindsey Graham's seat following his death last month. Tanya J. Powers, Fox News.
17: The Hawk Fire racing through parts of Reno, Nevada. The blaze 0% contained, about 15,000 acres charred so far.
25: Speaking of the wind direction, it's very key, especially when you consider Reno. That's where we have a lot of people living. And if we see a wind shift, not only could that change the direction of the fire growth, but it's going to bring in the poor air quality with the smoke. Right now in the overnight hours, calmer winds coming in from the southwest. That's actually probably the best wind flow you can have, because although there's not a lot of moisture, that is the direction where you could get a little more moisture in the atmosphere. Relative humidity as we go into the afternoon will be dropping. Right now we're sitting at about 30-35%, which is typical for the overnight, but in the afternoon we drop down to the teens, and so that very dry air is not going to be helpful to the fire fight.
17: That's Fox Weather's Brittany Merwin. More foul weather for Hawaii. The storm Moke has been downgraded to a tropical depression. but it still threatens Hawaii with heavy rain. Now, just remember, the islands are still trying to bounce back from Hurricane Lala, which hammered the Big Island 2 weeks ago, and more rain from this storm, forecasters say, could create some mudslides. I'm CJ Papa. This is Fox News.

0: Good morning. Today is Monday, August 24th. Welcome to another half hour of Newsday Amarillo. I'm Tim Butler in the Citizens Bank studios of KGNC. Coming up in this half hour in local news, Randall County sheriffs made arrests Saturday for marijuana, drugs, and assault. In Texas news, Irving police shoot a knife-wielding woman. Also in this half hour, we will have a traffic check for you. So stay close for all of that coming up.
1: We're still dealing with triple-digit heat in the forecast, so enjoy the morning. We will be back to 101 this afternoon. Watch for just a couple of scattered storms towards evening. Rain chances about 20%. With your first alert forecast from News Channel 10, I'm Doppler Day.
0: Seeing some light out there in the eastern sky, 73 degrees at 6:39. Randall County Sheriff's arrested Antonio Marcelino Gonzalez Saturday morning at 7:23 for aggravated assault against a family or household member with a weapon. Aggravated assault.

0: George, Utah, was killed Friday afternoon in a one-vehicle accident on U.S. 287 in Donley County. Preliminary investigation revealed that a 2003 Ford F-150 driven by Beneke was traveling northwest on U.S. 287 when the driver failed to drive in a single lane. The F-150 left the roadway, entered the center median, and rolled over multiple times. The driver was not wearing a seatbelt and was thrown from the vehicle as a result. Mr. Beneke was being transported to UMC in Lubbock by a medical helicopter when he passed away in transit due to the injuries sustained in the crash. The Texas Department of Public Safety is investigating.
1: Amarillo City Council meets 3 p.m. tomorrow, and there are some interesting items on the agenda. Discussion items include an update on Stage 1 of the Drought Contingency Plan and the proposed 26-27 budget and proposed tax rate. Council will consider approving nearly $100,000 plus travel expenses to engage Express Pros training for a year, along with $193,000 for furniture for the new Street Day Center. The demolition and abatement of English Field also on the agenda. That item budgeted for just shy of $620,000. That meeting starts at 3 tomorrow afternoon, third floor, City Hall. Public comment will be heard. For KGNC News, I'm Michael J. Stevens.
0: 73 degrees at 642. Turning to Texas news. Several investigations are underway after Irving police shot and wounded a knife-wielding woman on Friday. Officers responded around 5:50 p.m. to a reported domestic disturbance at a home on Ralston Road. They arrived to find a woman standing in the street holding a knife and making threats. She ignored commands from police to drop the knife and continued to approach them. After a less lethal weapon failed, an officer shot the woman, who was hospitalized in unknown condition. Her name has not been released. Investigators are trying to determine the cause of a fire that involved at least 30 vehicles in the parking lot of a commercial warehouse in Grand Prairie. Yesterday afternoon, firefighters responded around 4 p.m. to the fire on East J Avenue. The fire was limited to one alarm and no injuries were reported. That's a look at local and Texas news this half hour. 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
2: Well, no doubt we have been in the midst of a pretty significant heat wave. I think the heat might have peaked over the weekend. We will stay hot here for the first couple of days this week and then back things down, I think, in a few days. But most of today will be sunny. We're headed back up to right around 101. We'll watch for a couple of isolated evening storms, 20% on rain, and then we'll see a low tonight, 70. For tomorrow, one more day, I think, near 100, and then rain chances picking up. From News Channel 10, I'm Doppler Dave with your first alert forecast.
0: Text line is the cool spot around the area this morning at 63 degrees, 68 in Adrian, 65 in Vega, 67 in Hereford. It is 76 in Dimmitt, also 76 in Nazareth, 80 in Tulia, 88 in Kittaquay, 75 in Claude, 75 in Canadian, 74 in Borger. It is 76 in Canyon, 65 at Affiliated Foods, and we are 73 here at the KGNC Studios on Olson Boulevard. 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
1: Not only do I get national news later in the day, but I get all the morning stuff. It's just an amazing thing to be able to listen to you guys talk about our city and our town and our area, and I really appreciate y'all being available.
0: 73 degrees, Doppler Dave says. We're going to a high of 101 later on today. We may get a break in the heat coming up on Wednesday. We'll just kind of have to wait and see if that high pressure moves off the area. Let's do a traffic check for you this morning. Want to remind you, lots of construction still between Amarillo and Canyon. On I-27, there's going to be a lot more traffic on I-27 this morning. Classes begin later on today at West Texas A&M, so watch out for that. And later this week, I'm not going to tell you about it right now, but I'll give you a hint. There's going to be a traffic change on I-27 in both the northbound and southbound lanes coming this week. They're going to do a change there, and I'll let you know about that when that occurs. Also going to be traffic on Western Street detour between Olson Boulevard and I-40, and I understand they're doing some work on 6th Street, so watch out for that also today. All right, let's look at the TxDOT traffic camera. I-40 in Sauncey, east and westbound traffic moving smoothly there. I-40 in Western, everything looks to be moving smoothly at that location. We'll go into the downtown area. I-27 and I-40, traffic coming in on I-27 to the downtown area looks to be moving smoothly. Same thing for traffic exiting downtown on I-27. And then let's go over to I-40 over the Santa Fe Railroad tracks. East and westbound traffic moving nicely. I-40 and Graham looks like moderate traffic in that location this morning. And then out to I-40 and Lakeside looks like pretty heavy traffic in the eastbound lanes there. A westbound lane, not so much. And then down to I-27 in Hillside, north and southbound traffic at that location moving very smoothly this morning. Well, I hate to even say anything about this, but I will. The summer surge of COVID-19 cases in the U.S. is underway. Tammy Trujillo has more.
2: The Centers for Disease Control says infections are on the rise in nearly every state, with the biggest uptick in the South and West. Data collected through wastewater shows that cases seem to be lower than this time last year, but have more than doubled since July. I'm Tammy Trujillo.
0: And that's a look at your traffic check and some health news this morning. 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
3: The opinions expressed on this show are of the host and may or may not reflect the opinions of the staff, management, or ownership of Amarillo's KGNC.
0: KGNC. 74 degrees at 6:52. Ryan Blaney cruised to Victory Lane in the Dollar Tree 301 from New Hampshire Motor Speedway. The driver of the number 12 car held off Bubba Wallace by more than half a second to take home the checkered flag. Josh Berry, Christopher Bell, and Kyle Larson rounded out the top five finishers. The NASCAR Cup Series field heads to Daytona on Saturday for the last race of the regular season. Wyndham Clark gets to celebrate another victory after winning the BMW Championship in St. Louis. Clark finished atop the leaderboard by three strokes after shooting a 17-under for the tournament. Patrick Cantlay finished in second at 14-under, and Rory McIlroy third at 13-under. Amarillo Sod Poodles defeated the Tulsa Drillers 7-4 yesterday afternoon at 1 OK Field. All nine Sod Poodles in the lineup got a hit as the top of the order led the way for Amarillo to secure a series victory. The Soddies will be back home at Hodgetown Tuesday night to take on the Corpus Christi in the game here. First pitch at 6:35. By the way, Sod Poodles only have two more regular season homestands this season. Texas Rangers won the rubber match with the Angels 5-3 in Arlington. Ezekiel Duran and Elias Diaz homered.
11: And the pitch is hit high and deep to left center field. Back goes Campero. He's at the wall. That ball is history. Off the facade of the second deck for Elias Diaz. His fourth home run as a Ranger. And he makes it 4-0, Texas in the fifth.
0: Eric Nadel with the call yesterday afternoon here on KGNC. Rangers have won 4 of 6. They're tied with the Astros for first place in the American League West. Rangers manager Skip Schumacher says the offense was solid.
12: You know, the guys just swung at strikes and didn't chase a ton today. The middle of the order was really good. Seager and Wyatt, you know, were fantastic today, but the bottom of the order really helped out as well, and I think that's what the main difference.
0: Cal Quantrill fired six scoreless innings as he improved to 6-4. Jacob Latz closed it out for his 26th save. The Rangers are in Chicago tonight to take on the White Sox. Our pregame broadcast begins at 6. The Astros have the night off as they get ready for a 3-game road series against the Yankees. First pitch at Yankee Stadium Tuesday evening at 6:05. And week 2 of the NFL preseason in the books, the Cowboys crushed the Cardinals 34-13 in Glendale Saturday night, and the Texans fell to the Raiders 22-20 at home. Dallas will host the New Orleans Saints on Friday night, and Houston visits Carolina to close out the preseason. That's a look at sports this morning. 75 degrees, KGNC News Time is 6:55.
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0: 74 degrees, Doppler Dave says. We're going to a high of 101. Looks like we're going to have at least 2 days of temperatures in excess of 100 degrees. And then maybe by Wednesday, the high pressure system will have moved off and we will see some cooling coming up on Wednesday, Thursday, and Friday with better chances for late afternoon and evening thunderstorms. I'll tell you what, my lawn certainly needs it. I have gone with the city's drought contingency plan. I'm now only watering 3 times a week, and I can tell it on my lawn also because it's been so hot. I believe, what did we hit, 104, 105 here in Amarillo yesterday? Yeah, really, really hot. Hey, we want to say congratulations again this morning to Bob Helker of Amarillo, who won our Texas Rangers prize pack.
2: Oh, great.
0: Yeah, that includes a Jacob DeGrom bobblehead and a Nolan Ryan commemorative Bloody Lip jersey. Now we'll have another Texas Rangers prize pack to give away coming up tomorrow morning here on Newsday Amarillo. Coming up next hour, one person was killed in Randall County in an accident on Friday night. We'll have that story. Also, the Lamarck, Texas mayor has been arrested in Brazoria County. Also, Texas Rangers are in first place now. Stay close for all of that coming up in the next hour. Good morning. It's 7 o'clock.
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4: Taking aim at the enemy's economy, Gianna Gelosi, Fox News. The Trump administration set to announce what is being described as economic D-Day on Iran, unveiling a package of measures to isolate Tehran from the rest of the world. Fox's Marianne Rafferty.
5: The U.S. Treasury is expected to detail what's being called the toughest sanctions in history Monday. In response, Iran is vowing to neutralize the economic war with the U.S. It's also threatening to halt oil flow out of the Strait of Hormuz if any neighboring countries join the effort. This, as a new report shows, traffic through the vital waterway is up nearly 400%, but still just 20% of pre-war levels. There are also signs of growing division within the Iranian leadership. Iran's president is defending an interim agreement reached with the U.S. in June, saying Tehran cannot continue with war forever.
4: Now, Pakistan's army chief is set to visit Iran today in an effort to get the peace talks going again. And the U.S.-Canada trade dispute escalating with no new talks planned and both sides digging in. Trade Representative Jameson Greer says the Trump administration is preparing countermeasures to Canada's tariff retaliation, arguing Ottawa rejected offers to ease duties on steel, autos, and lumber. Fox's Alex Hogan.
6: Negotiations with Canada fell through. The U.S. will impose 50% tariffs on $20 billion worth of Canadian products. Now, Canada imposing retaliatory tariffs, promising to match them dollar for dollar. And this was what President Trump said when he reacted, writing on Truth Social. Canada wants the benefits of being a state without being one. They also have charged our great farmers for many years massive amounts of tariffs. No more.
4: And President Trump's political poll facing a big test in the Palmetto State tomorrow. South Carolina voters are going to choose between Trump-backed Darlene Graham and Ralph Norman in a runoff election to fill the late Senator Lindsey Graham's Senate seat. 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
7: 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Just click listen, then swipe right and hear the latest news updates on your time. 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
4: Evacuations are underway as the Hawk Fire approaches Reno, Nevada, the state's second most populous city. Fox's Rich Edson has the details.
2: Crews are working to contain a fast-moving brush fire scorching parts of Reno, Nevada. The so-called Hawk Fire has burned more than 13,000 acres and injured at least six people since igniting Saturday. Officials say it was human-caused and are urging more than 90,000 people to evacuate. Several homes have already been destroyed and thousands are without power. The fire is still 0% contained.
4: And that's Fox's Rich Edson. Fox Weather's Britta Merwin has more on the conditions.
11: Wind gusts will be increasing later today, 20 to 30% coming in from the southwest. That does buffer Reno from the smoke and the air quality concern, but unfortunately, wind gusts like that will be a battle for the firefighters. Big ridge of high pressure just driving the heat, so that's part of the problem for Nevada, of course, is the deep, intense heat that we've had for the entire summer drying out the fuels.
4: Meantime, Tropical Storm Mokay is passing to the south of Hawaii's Big Island. It's close enough to dump a foot or more of rain on communities that were already dealing with the aftermath of Hurricane Lala. Meantime, the murder trial of a Massachusetts mother is nearing the end of testimony and a final verdict. Fox's Grinnell Scott has more.
12: Lindsay Clancy's legal team rested its case Friday. Clancy is on trial for the murder of her three young children in January 2023. Her attorneys have argued she was not criminally responsible due to mental illness and should be placed in a state health facility. Prosecutors seeking a life sentence have argued Clancy intentionally killed her kids. They have rebuttal witnesses. After their testimony, closing arguments are expected to begin. 18 jurors were picked in July to hear the evidence. After each side closes, the court clerk will randomly draw the 12 people who will deliberate. Grinnell Scott, Fox News.
4: I'm Gianna Gelosi. This is Fox News.

0: Good morning. Today is Monday, August 24th. Welcome to another half hour of Newsday Amarillo. I'm Tim Butler in the Citizens Bank studios of KGNC. Coming up in this half hour, one person was killed in Randall County in an accident on Friday night. In Texas news, the Lamarck, Texas mayor has been arrested in Brazoria County. We will tell you why. Also in this half hour, the Texas Rangers are now tied with the Astros for first place in the American League West.
1: Well, the morning temperatures are pretty nice across the area, but I'm afraid we'll probably chalk up another triple-digit afternoon. For a high of 101 and just a slight chance of a couple of scattered storms popping up late in the day. With your first alert forecast from News Channel 10, I'm Doppler Day.
0: Beautiful sunrise, 74 degrees at 7:06.
2: A Tennessee man was killed Friday night around 8:33 on Farm to Market Road, 1541. That's a stretch of South Washington near Venetia Road. Preliminary investigation revealed a 2006 Chevrolet Silverado driven by 65-year-old Leland Bart Townsend of Selmer, Tennessee, was traveling northbound on Washington when he failed to drive in a single lane, left the roadway, entered the ditch, and rolled over. Mr. Townsend was not wearing a seatbelt. He was ejected from that vehicle. He was transported to a local hospital where he later died from injuries sustained in that crash. The Texas Department of Public Safety is investigating. For KGNC News, I'm Michael J. Stevens.
0: Randall County deputies arrested 49-year-old Robert William Wilmoff Saturday afternoon at 1:28 for traffic offense Class C, possession of drug paraphernalia. Bond was assessed at $515. Sheriffs arrested Leroy Dennis Williams, age 32, Saturday at 5:55 p.m. for unlawful restraint. Bond was assessed at $1,500 for 39-year-old Jaime Thomas Gomez, who was arrested by Randall County Saturday night at 10:18 for criminal trespass. Potter County Commissioners will meet this morning at 9 in the courtroom at 350 Southeast 6th in room 2141. Commissioners will discuss the November 3rd general election, two grants to the Panhandle Auto Burglary Theft Unit, website hosting services, adjustment for the Tiers Zone 1 and Tiers Zone 2, the fiscal year 2025 audit, and the budget for fiscal year 2026-2027. The commissioners will also consider a contract with Haskell County to house Potter County inmates. The commissioners will also hear the jail report, employment items, and discuss property insurance. There will be a time for public comments. 74 degrees at 7:08. The mayor of Lamarck, Texas, is out on bond following his arrest for indecent exposure. Angleton police took Mayor Keith Bell into custody at a business park on Friday. Bell bonded out on Saturday afternoon under court-ordered conditions that he not contact the victim, not go near her home, and stay away from the school that she attends. Bell has been the mayor of Lamarck since 2021. He will remain in office unless he resigns or is removed in a process allowed by the Lamarck City Charter. A man in Arizona is being charged with capital murder in the 1981 cold case killing of a 23-year-old woman in Universal City, Texas. Kelly Browder Sr. was arrested last Wednesday for the murder of Yolanda Herrera. Herrera was found dead in a Universal City field 2 days after she was last seen leaving a bar. Evidence indicated she had been sexually assaulted prior to her death. Investigators say a DNA match identified Brower as the suspect. He was already in custody in Cottonwood, Arizona, on an unrelated charge when he was arrested. And that's a look at local and Texas news this half hour. You can always read more local news on our website at KGNC.com.

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1: Well, we're coming off of a very hot weekend across the area. It looks like we will stay rather hot for the first part of this week. And then we see some improvements with temperatures trending down, rain chances trending up by the middle of the week. Sunshine will dominate today, looking for a high of about 101. Can't rule out a couple of isolated evening storms, but keeping rain chances 20%. Overnight tonight, we'll drop to 70. And for tomorrow, looks like we're still cruising near 100. Watching for better rain chances. With your first alert forecast from News Channel 10, I'm Doppler Day.
0: Right now, around the area, the coolest location I can find on the West Texas Mezzanite site is Indy, New Mexico, right across the state line. 62 degrees there this morning, 65 in Dalhart, 70 in Dumas, 74 in Fritch. It is 75 in Pampa, 71 in Panhandle, 78 in Clarendon, 67 in Happy, also 67 in Canyon. Classes begin this morning at West Texas A&M. It is 67 at Bell Helicopter, and we are 74 here at the KGNC Studios on Olson Boulevard. KGNC News Time is 7:12. Tim Butler here for United Supermarkets. I was shopping yesterday at Market Street over at 26th in Georgia. Had to go in there, get a couple of things. My wife is still out of town in Georgia until Wednesday evening, so I'm fending for myself, but I got a couple of things that I needed. Want to let you know that United Pharmacies are helping guests get ready for back-to-school season in the busy months of fall coming up, making flu shots convenient, accessible, and rewarding. 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
1: I enjoy the news and catching up on what I'm missing through the day.
0: 74 degrees, Doppler Dave says. We're going to a high of 101 today. Yesterday, Amarillo went to a high of 105, 107 in Borger. It was 104 in Guymon and 103 in Dalhart. Anybody else tired of the hot, dry weather? Yeah, me too. Hopefully by later on this week, we're going to see a change in the weather pattern. The Weather Service says the summer heat wave will continue with impactful temperatures near or above 100 degrees today. We do have heat advisories in effect for several counties. Thunderstorm chances will pick up across the panhandle today through Thursday. Tuesday and Wednesday having at least a medium chance. 30 to 50% chance for storms all across the area. Severe weather will be possible today and Tuesday with strong damaging winds as the primary threat, but will not rule out large hail on Tuesday as well. And what they're all thinking is going to happen is that dome of high pressure that's been over us will slide off to the southwest of us down over the El Paso area, which will allow cold fronts and the possibility of more moisture coming in our area. That should happen sometime late tomorrow on Tuesday. And in fact, the Weather Service, I was looking earlier this morning, they are saying temperatures in the 100s today and tomorrow. And then, get this, Wednesday, a high of 92. Thursday, a high of 92. Friday, a high of 96. I know we have high school football starting coming up this Thursday and Friday. So we'll be a little bit cooler for that with some possibilities of showers and thunderstorms. So maybe we can see a little break in the heat wave that we've had and the drought conditions here across the Texas Panhandle area. Knock on wood, say a little prayer. Okay. Hey, I want to mention this. Had a great time Saturday night at Hodgetown for the Boots versus Badges charity softball game. It was a great time at Hodgetown. We had a great crowd, and I was there announcing the game in the press box with Dan Joseph, who is the new anchor person on News Channel 10. It was nice to meet him and share the microphone with him on Saturday night. And Boots started out really good, got up ahead, and then the Badges kind of came back. Several grand slams. Hit a softball out of Hodgetown. That's some power. Final score was the Badges 33 and the Boots 17, and they played 10 innings. Had fireworks after the game, lots of games during, and lots of money raised for not only the 100 Club of the Texas Panhandle, also the Coffee Memorial Blood Center. So, once again, great time there. Thanks to Suzanne and Julie for inviting me to be a part of that. It was a great event, annual event, at Hodgetown. All right, some other things to let you know about this morning. Today is National Self First Day. Let me say that again, Self First. Today's a day to mark a vital, empowering reminder that putting on your own physical, mental, and emotional health first is not selfish. It's necessary. So you can take a day for yourself or kind of go and get in your office cubicle or wherever you work and just kind of chill out a little bit. Also, National Waffle Day. I like waffles. National Peach Pie Day. I like peach pie more than I like waffles. So some of the things that you could be celebrating today. All right. Also this morning, we wanted to let you know about Pluto. Anybody remember Pluto? Certainly you do. Pluto. was on this day in 2006. A little smaller and got some of us are actually the solar system got a little smaller and some of us are still sore about that. Bree Tennis has more.
2: That's because Pluto was demoted and reclassified as a dwarf planet, as it didn't meet all three criteria to be an actual planet. Orbit the sun, be round, and clear its orbital path. It doesn't do the last thing. Astrophysicist Neil deGrasse Tyson took the heat for the event, even wrote a book about it, Backlash of the Pluto Files. But the call was made by the Astronomical Union, and today we can celebrate the planet that was. I'm Bree Tennis.
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0: Degrees at 7:23. Texas Rangers beat the Angels 5-3 in Arlington yesterday. Ezekiel Duran homered in the second inning.
9: And this pitch is hit high and deep out into left field. Campero going back. This has a shot. It is gone. Ezekiel Duran with his 14th home run of the season has given Texas a 1-0 lead.
0: Matt Hicks with the call last night or yesterday afternoon here on KGNC. Elias Diaz also homered for the Rangers, who've now won 4 of 6. They are tied with the Astros for first place in the American League West. Rangers first baseman Jake Berger talks about taking over first place.
10: It's not about where the Astros are at or Seattle's at or where Minnesota, any of those teams are at. You know, it's about us winning series consistently, and you know, I think this was a good homestand to kind of start that.
0: Cal Quantrill fired 6 scoreless innings as he improved to 6-4. Jacob Latz closed it out for his 26th save. The Rangers will be in Chicago to take on the White Sox tonight. Our pregame broadcast begins at 6 p.m. Astros have the night off as they get ready for a 3-game road series against the Yankees. That first pitch at Yankee Stadium tomorrow night at 6:05. Amarillo Sod Poodles defeated the Tulsa Drillers 7-4 yesterday afternoon at 1 OK Field. All 9 Sod Poodles in the lineup tallied a hit as the top of the order led the way for Amarillo to secure a series victory. The Soddies will be back home at Hodgetown Tuesday night to take on Corpus Christi. Wyndham Clark gets to celebrate another victory after winning the BMW Championship in St. Louis. He finished atop the leaderboard by 3 strokes after shooting 17 under. Ryan Blaney cruised to the victory lane in the Dollar Tree 301 in New Hampshire Motor Speedway. He held off the number 12 car are the number 12 car held off Bubba Wallace by more than half a second to take home the checkered flag. And that's a look at sports this morning. 75 degrees, KGNC News Time is 7:25.
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17: Corn harvest yields in Central Texas. I'm Tom Nicoletti with Focus on Agriculture at the Texas Farm Bureau Radio Network. Farmers in Central Texas are wrapping up or have completed their 2026 corn harvest. One of those producers finished with his harvest is Mark Prince, who farms in Williamson County. Mark, what type of yields did you receive?
18: We average around 130 bushels per acre here. We saw some yields better and some worse. The freeze at the end of March in the earlier part of the season, it really took a toll on the crop more than we had planned. We had some yields as low as 40 and few farms averaged in the 60s before it jumped back up to a little over 100 range. It was a little worse on us than what we had anticipated. Otherwise, as a whole, we had a very good corn year.
17: What about the quality of that crop?
18: So on our own farm, we had very little quality issue. We were a little bit south of 79 corridor. It seemed like there was a fair amount of ear rot started around the Taylor 79 corridor going north. I have several friends that had, I believe it was ear rot. It was just a little too wet too long from what I hear. But the quality of our own, we had a very good crop this year. It was the aflatoxin levels were low. Very good bushel weight as a whole. We really can't complain about our own. Our farm is all dry land.
17: So what type of rainfall was beneficial for you to get that crop moving along and get to the good harvest that you are talking about?
18: We had in the neighborhood of about 18 inches in the growing season, which it doesn't take that much to produce a good crop, but over the spread of the season, it was very timely this year. Where some years we'll get 18 inches, but it might be in the wrong part.
17: That is Williamson County corn farmer Mark Prince. I'm Tom Nicoletti for the Texas Farm Bureau Radio Network.
3: If you see traffic accidents or delays on your commute this morning, be our eyes on the road. 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
26: Taking aim at the enemy's economy, Gianna Gelosi, Fox News. The Trump administration set to announce what is being described as economic D-Day on Iran, unveiling a package of measures to isolate Tehran from the rest of the world. Fox's Marianne Rafferty.
27: The U.S. Treasury is expected to detail what's being called the toughest sanctions in history Monday. In response, Iran is vowing to neutralize the economic war with the U.S. It's also threatening to halt oil flow out of the Strait of Hormuz if any neighboring countries join the effort. This, as a new report shows, traffic through the vital waterway is up nearly 400%, but still just 20% of pre-war levels. There are also signs of growing division within the Iranian leadership. Iran's president is defending an interim agreement reached with the U.S. in June, saying Tehran cannot continue with war forever.
26: Now, Pakistan's army chief is set to visit Iran today in an effort to get the peace talks going again. And the U.S.-Canada trade dispute escalating with no new talks planned and both sides digging in. Trade Representative Jameson Greer says the Trump administration is preparing countermeasures to Canada's tariff retaliation, arguing Ottawa rejected offers to ease duties on steel, autos, and lumber. Fox's Alex Hogan.
28: Negotiations with Canada fell through. The U.S. will impose 50% tariffs on $20 billion worth of Canadian products. Now, Canada imposing retaliatory tariffs, promising to match them dollar for dollar. And this was what President Trump said when he reacted, writing on Truth Social, Canada wants the benefits of being a state without being one. They also have charged our great farmers for many years massive amounts of tariffs. No more.
26: And President Trump's political poll facing a big test in the Palmetto State tomorrow. South Carolina voters are going to choose between Trump-backed Darlene Graham and Ralph Norman in a runoff election to fill the late Senator Lindsey Graham's Senate seat. 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
26: Evacuations are underway as the Hawk Fire approaches Reno, Nevada, the state's second most populous city. Fox's Rich Edson has the details.
0: Crews are working to contain a fast-moving brush fire scorching parts of Reno, Nevada. The so-called Hawk Fire has burned more than 13,000 acres and injured at least six people since igniting Saturday. Officials say it was human-caused and are urging more than 90,000 people to evacuate. Several homes have already been destroyed and thousands are without power. The fire is still 0% contained.
26: And that's Fox's Rich Edson. Fox Weather's Britta Merwin has more on the conditions.
1: Wind gusts will be increasing later today, 20 to 30% coming in from the southwest. That does buffer Reno from the smoke and the air quality concern, but unfortunately, wind gusts like that will be a battle for the firefighters. Big ridge of high pressure just driving the heat, so that's part of the problem for Nevada, of course, is the deep, intense heat that we've had for the entire summer drying out the fuels.
26: Meantime, Tropical Storm Mokay is passing to the south of Hawaii's Big Island. It's close enough to dump a foot or more of rain on communities that were already dealing with the aftermath of Hurricane Lala. Meantime, the murder trial of a Massachusetts mother is nearing the end of testimony and a final verdict. Fox's Grinnell Scott has more.
2: Lindsay Clancy's legal team rested its case Friday. Clancy is on trial for the murder of her three young children in January 2023. Her attorneys have argued she was not criminally responsible due to mental illness and should be placed in a state health facility. Prosecutors seeking a life sentence have argued Clancy intentionally killed her kids. They have rebuttal witnesses. After their testimony, closing arguments are expected to begin. 18 jurors were picked in July to hear the evidence. After each side closes, the court clerk will randomly draw the 12 people who will deliberate. Grinnell Scott, Fox News.
26: I'm Gianna Gelosi. This is Fox News.

0: Good morning. Today is Monday, August 24th. Welcome to another half hour of Newsday Amarillo. I'm Tim Butler in the Citizens Bank studios of KGNC. Coming up in this half hour, a Utah man was killed Friday in an accident in Donley County. In Texas news, a fire involving 30-plus vehicles broke out in Grand Prairie yesterday. Also, we will have a traffic check for you, all coming up in this half hour.
1: We're still dealing with triple-digit heat in the forecast, so enjoy the morning. We will be back to 101 this afternoon. Watch for just a couple of scattered storms towards evening. Rain chances about 20%. With your first alert forecast from News Channel 10, I'm Doppler Day.
0: 75 degrees at 7:38. 76-year-old David Donald Beneke of St. George, Utah, was killed Friday afternoon in a one-vehicle accident on U.S. 287 in Donley County. Preliminary investigation revealed that a 2003 Ford F-150 driven by Mr. Beneke was traveling northwest on 287 when the driver failed to drive in a single lane. The F-150 left the roadway, entered the center median, and rolled over multiple times. Mr. Beneke was not wearing a seatbelt and was thrown from the vehicle as a result. He was being transported to University Medical Center in Lubbock by a medical helicopter when he passed away in transit due to the injuries sustained in that crash. The Texas Department of Public Safety is investigating.
2: Amarillo City Council meets 3 p.m. tomorrow, and there are some interesting items on the agenda. Discussion items include an update on Stage 1 of the Drought Contingency Plan and the proposed 26-27 budget and proposed tax rate. Council will consider approving nearly $100,000 plus travel expenses to engage Express Pros training for a year, along with $193,000 for furniture for the new Street Day Center. The demolition and abatement of English Field also on the agenda. That item budgeted for just shy of $620,000. That meeting starts at 3 tomorrow afternoon, third floor, City Hall. Public comment will be heard. For KGNC News, I'm Michael J. Stevens.
0: Randall County Sheriff's arrested Antonio Marcelino Gonzalez, age 35, Saturday at 1:07 a.m., for two counts of possession of a controlled substance, penalty group 2, between 4 and 400 grams. Bond was set at $20,000. Deputies arrested 36-year-old Gabriel Montenegro Saturday morning at 7:23 for aggravated assault against a family or household member with a weapon, aggravated assault against a family or household member by impeding breathing or circulation, deadly conduct by discharging a firearm, and possession of marijuana. Bond was set at $1,500. Saturday morning at 8:39, Randall County arrested David Jesus Carrera, age 25, for no car insurance. Bond was set at 6:39. Randall County arrested David Jesus Carrera, age 25, for no car insurance. Bond

0: was limited to one alarm and no injuries were reported. Convicted murderer Carmelo Anthony will not be getting a new trial. Retired Kaufman County District Judge Michael Chitty denied the motion for a retrial. The motion claimed that a gentleman's agreement between trial attorneys hurt Anthony's ability to testify. Anthony is serving a 35-year sentence for fatally stabbing fellow student Austin Metcalf at a high school track meet in Frisco last year. His defense team says it plans to appeal Judge Chitty's ruling. And that's a look at local and Texas news this half hour. 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
1: Well, no doubt we have been in the midst of a pretty significant heat wave. I think the heat might have peaked over the weekend. We will stay hot here for the first couple of days this week and then back things down, I think, in a few days. But most of today will be sunny. We're headed back up to right around 101. We'll watch for a couple of isolated evening storms, 20% on rain, and then we'll see a low tonight, 70. For tomorrow, one more day, I think, near 100, and then rain chances picking up. From News Channel 10, I'm Doppler Dave with your first alert forecast.
0: The coolest location I can find this morning on the West Texas Mesonet site, Stratford, at 62 degrees, 69 in Adrian, 65 in Vegas, 63 in Hereford, 74 in Dimmitt, 71 in Nazareth, 79 in Tulia. It is 83 in Turkey, 82 in Childress, 75 in Claude, 74 in Canadian, 73 in Borger, 67 in Canyon. It is 68 at Boys Ranch, and we are 75 here at the KGNC studios on Olson Boulevard. 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
9: They shot a guy like a year ago holding a Sawzall on his porch. 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
10: In the response I got from Paxton's office, they still consider that an active case. 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
4: I love the local news that you provide and the way that you provide it. So you keep us all informed and it's a long-standing part of our community. So thank you so much.
3: 74 degrees, Doppler Dave says. We're going to a high of 101. Later on today, there will be heat advisories in effect for several counties of the Panhandle and Paladuro Canyon for today. And if we can get through today and tomorrow, it looks like our weather pattern's going to change a little bit, and we'll have cooler weather with the possibility of some showers and thunderstorms. Let's do a traffic check for you this morning. Looking at the TxDOT traffic cameras at I-27 and Hillside this morning, looks like traffic fairly moderate there, both north and southbound. And southbound may be heavier today than normal because classes begin today at West Texas A&M University. So maybe a lot of people traveling there between Amarillo and Canyon on I-27. All right, let's go out to I-40 and Bell. Looks like east and westbound traffic moving smoothly at that location. We'll go to I-40 in Georgia. Same story there. And then to the downtown interchange. And it looks like at I-40 over the Santa Fe Railroad tracks, east and westbound traffic moving smoothly. Lots of traffic eastbound at this time out to I-40 and Grand. East and westbound traffic moving smooth there also. And then we go out to I-40 and Lakeside. East and westbound traffic moving smoothly at that location also. Want to remind you about some construction going on. The first one is right here close to where we are, Western Street at Olson Boulevard. They're doing some work there, and traffic will be detoured at on Western Street from Olson all the way up to I-40. So keep that in mind. May slow you down a little bit getting through those intersections and getting through that area. Also, various lane closures on eastbound Amarillo Boulevard at Lakeside Drive and Hughes for patching operations going on today. Various lane closures on eastbound I-40 Service Road from the Cadillac Ranch to Hope Road, and various lane closures on westbound I-40 Service Road from Hope to Bushland. So keep that in mind on your morning commute today, and take it easy out there. I noticed also little construction going on in the downtown area, and also on 6th Street. Watch out, there may be some traffic tie-ups in that location also for your morning commute today. And just lots of construction going on around the area. They have to get it all done, of course, this time of year while the weather is still warm. Hey, I want to remind you that Texas A&M AgriLife Extension Randall County 49th Annual Crops Tour is coming up tomorrow on Tuesday. It will be at 200 North Brown Road in Canyon, and they're going to be talking about a lot of things, including the condition of our wheat crop here in the area, also the beef cattle nutrition following the wildfires. They'll get an update on the New World screwworm and also talk about the wildfires that we had in Randall County earlier this year, assessment of that, and also recovery management. And then they're also going to have a discussion and a seminar on the ins and outs of data centers. I know that several data centers are still planned in parts of the area. Well, they're going to be talking about the good, the bad, and the ugly on that. And that will go on once again tomorrow at the Randall County AgriLife Extension 200.

0: 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If you want more information, you can give them a call and register today, 806-468-5543. We had our friend Dr. J.D. Raglan in here with us on Friday talking about that seminar coming up. Sports is on the way next, 74 degrees, KGNC News Time, 7:51.
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4: -74 degrees at 7:53. Ryan Blaney cruised to Victory Lane in the Dollar Tree 301 from New Hampshire Motor Speedway. The driver of the number 12 car held off Bubba Wallace by more than half a second to take home the checkered flag. The NASCAR Cup Series field heads to Daytona on Saturday for the last race of the regular season. Wyndham Clark is getting to celebrate another victory after winning the BMW Championship in St. Louis. Clark finished atop the leaderboard by 3 strokes after shooting a 17-under for the tournament. The Amarillo Sod Poodles defeated the Tulsa Drillers 7-4 on Sunday afternoon at 1OK Field. The all 9 Soddies in the lineup tallied a hit as the top of the order led the way for Amarillo to secure a series victory. The Soddies will be back home at Hodgetown Tuesday night to take on Corpus Christi. First pitch 6:35. Texas Rangers won the rubber match with the Angels 5-3 in Arlington. Ezekiel Duran and Elias Diaz homered for the Rangers.
5: And the pitch is hit high and deep to left center field. Back goes Campero. He's at the wall. That ball is history. Off the facade of the second deck for Elias Diaz. His 4th home run as a Ranger. And he makes it 4-0 Texas in the 5th.
4: Rangers have now won 4 of 6. They're tied with the Astros for first place in the American League West. Rangers manager Skip Schumacher says the offense was solid.
6: You know, the guys just swung at strikes and didn't chase a ton today. The middle of the order was really good. Seager and Wyatt, you know, were fantastic today, but the bottom of the order really helped out as well, and I think that's the main difference.
4: Cal Quantrill fired 6 scoreless innings as he improved to 6-4. Jacob Latz closed it out for his 26th save. Rangers will be in Chicago tonight to take on the White Sox. Our pregame broadcast begins at 6 p.m. The Astros have tonight off. They get ready for a 3-game series against the New York Yankees in New York. First pitch at Yankee Stadium tomorrow night is 6:05. And week 2 of the NFL preseason now in the books. Cowboys crushed the Cardinals 34-13 in Glendale. The offense looked pretty good Saturday night, and the Texans fell to the Raiders 22-20 at home. Dallas will host New Orleans on Friday night. Houston visits Carolina to wrap up exhibition play. And that's a look at sports. KGNC News Time is 7:56.
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13: 74 degrees at 7:58. There's a special lunar event happening this week, and NASA is turning it into a science experiment. Bree Tennis has more.
15: The next full moon will also have a partial lunar eclipse, and that will make the moon look red, but it's just an illusion. The Sturgeon moon will reach peak illumination just after 9 p.m. on the West Coast on August 27th. No special equipment needed to watch the moon orbit through Earth's shadow. Just look up. And while you're doing that, NASA will use orbiters to measure rapid surface temperature shifts on the moon. They say that data will help them engineer future lunar habitats. I'm Bree Tennis.
13: Want to say congratulations to Bob Elker of Amarillo won our Texas Rangers prize pack earlier this morning. He's on his way to work at the city of Amarillo. Coming up next hour, could the Paramount Studios be moving to Texas? We'll have that story next hour. Hope you can stick around. Good morning. It's now 8 o'clock.
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18: Waiting on the details, CJ Pop of Fox News, from President Trump's so-called economic D-Day targeting the bank account of the Islamic Republic, which already is reeling from a direct hit. Fox's Trey Inks explains from Tel Aviv.
19: The economic pressure comes as the Iranian rial crossed 2 million to 1 U.S. dollar, a historic low for the country's currency. The head of Iran's Supreme National Security Council responded on X, saying if the economic war continues, not a single drop of oil will be exported, neither through the Strait of Hormuz nor from anywhere in the Persian Gulf. Iran will regard any country's participation in or support for America's economic war against the Iranian people as an act of war. Despite this statement, reports do indicate that crossings through the Strait of Hormuz are up 400% over the last 2 weeks. The United States is overseeing vessels out of the Persian Gulf through a safer southern passage.
18: Well, things like natural honey, essential oils, candles, hockey sticks, as well as paper goods on President Trump's 50% tariff on those goods from Canada, their leader over the weekend.
20: We recognize that some U.S. companies and some U.S. states are innocent bystanders in a dispute that they did not want.
18: Canada's Prime Minister Mark Carney, whose countermove could begin September 8th. Coming up shortly, what could be the final day of testimony in front of a Massachusetts jury, which will decide the fate of Lindsay Clancy, the mom accused of killing her three kids.
21: The witness taking the stand will continue from Friday, and it's Dr. Avram Mack, a forensic psychiatrist, who testified on Friday that he believes that Lindsay Clancy was not suffering from postpartum psychosis and that she knew the difference between right and wrong when she killed her three children. He interviewed her two times and reviewed her medical file as well. The jury heard about that. This case has really become a competing story from two expert witnesses.
18: Fox's Nate Foy outside the courthouse in Plymouth, Massachusetts. Closing arguments could begin as soon as today. 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
18: Interim Senator Darlene Graham wants to run in November, but she has to defeat fellow Republican Congressman Ralph Norman.
31: Tomorrow is the runoff to replace the late Senator Lindsey Graham, and President Trump has put his political capital behind Darlene Graham, campaigning with her in Myrtle Beach on Friday. Graham has never held elected office. She faces new scrutiny after a debate last week when she was asked whether Taiwan and the South China Sea are national security issues for the United States. She responded saying, "I'm not that informed on national security, and foreign policy is not an area of her expertise." Her late brother, Senator Lindsey Graham, spent decades as one of the state's and Senate's most prominent voices on foreign policy and national security.
18: Fox's Alex Hogan. At least six people suffering injuries from the Hawk Fire in Reno, Nevada. Three are first responders. No containment so far. 15,000 acres have been burned. That number expected to rise.
32: Speaking of the wind direction, it's very key, especially when you consider Reno. That's where we have a lot of people living. And if we see a wind shift, not only could that change the direction of the fire growth, but it's going to bring in the poor air quality with the smoke. Right now in the overnight hours, calmer winds coming in from the southwest. That's actually probably the best wind flow you can have, because although there's not a lot of moisture, that is the direction where you could get a little more moisture in the atmosphere. Relative humidity, as we go into the afternoon, will be dropping. Right now we're sitting at about 30-35%, which is typical for the overnight. But in the afternoon, we drop down to the teens. And so that very dry air is not going to be helpful to the fire fight.
18: Fox Weather's Britta Merwin, American race car driver Kyle Kirkwood hangs on to win the Freedom 250 car race in our nation's capital.
33: There is definitely something special about racing in the streets of D.C., having the Capitol building behind you as a backdrop, the monument. This was one of the first races that in qualifying and at the end of the race, I took a moment to get the sights.
18: Kirkwood on Fox and Friends this morning. I'm C.J. Papa, and this is Fox News.

Good morning. Today is Monday, August 24th. Welcome to another half hour of Newsday Amarillo. I'm Tim Butler in the Citizens Bank studios of KGNC. Coming up in this half hour, Randall County Sheriff's made arrest Saturday for criminal trespass, unlawful restraint, and paraphernalia. In Texas news, a man has been arrested in Arizona for a Universal City, Texas coal case murder from 1981. Also in this half hour, could the Paramount Studios be moving to Texas? We'll have those stories and more.

0: coming up in this half hour.
1: Well, the morning temperatures are pretty nice across the area, but I'm afraid we'll probably chalk up another triple-digit afternoon for a high of 101 and just a slight chance of a couple of scattered storms popping up late in the day. With your first alert forecast from News Channel 10, I'm Doppler Day.
0: Bright sunshine, 77 degrees at 8:06. Randall County deputies arrested 49-year-old Robert William Wilmoth Saturday afternoon at 1:28 for traffic offense, Class C, possession of drug paraphernalia. Bond was assessed at $515. Sheriffs arrested Leroy Dennis Williams, age 32, Saturday at 5:55 p.m. for unlawful restraint. Bond was assessed at $1,500 for 39-year-old Jaime Thomas Gomez, who was arrested by Randall County Saturday night at 10:18 for criminal trespass. Potter County Commissioners will meet this morning at 9 a.m. in the courtroom at 350 Southeast 6th, room 2141. Commissioners will discuss the November 3rd general election, two grants to the Panhandle Auto Burglary Theft Unit, website hosting services, adjustments for Tiers Zone 1 and Tiers Zone 2, the fiscal year 2025 audit, and the budget for fiscal year 2026-2027. The commissioners will also consider a contract with Haskell County to house Potter County inmates. They will hear the jail report, employment items, and discuss property insurance. There will also be a time for public comments.
2: A Tennessee man was killed Friday night around 8:33 on Farm to Market Road, 1541. That's a stretch of South Washington near Venetia Road. Preliminary investigation revealed a 2006 Chevrolet Silverado driven by 65-year-old Leland Bart Townsend of Selmer, Tennessee, was traveling northbound on Washington when he failed to drive in a single lane, left the roadway, entered the ditch, and rolled over. Mr. Townsend was not wearing a seatbelt. He was ejected from that vehicle. He was transported to a local hospital where he later died from injuries sustained in that crash. The Texas Department of Public Safety is investigating. For KGNC News, I'm Michael J. Stevens.
0: 77 degrees at 8:08. Turning to Texas news. A man in Arizona has been charged with capital murder in the 1981 cold case killing of a 23-year-old woman in Universal City, Texas. Kelly Brower Sr. was arrested on Wednesday for the murder of Yolanda Herrera. Herrera was found dead in a Universal City field 2 days after she was last seen leaving a bar. Evidence indicated that she had been sexually assaulted prior to her death. Investigators say a DNA match identified Brower as the suspect. He was already in custody in Cottonwood, Arizona, on an unrelated charge when he was arrested. Polling data indicates that the upcoming U.S. Senate race in Texas will likely be determined in large part by age of the voters. Democratic candidate James Tallarico is telling his supporters that the biggest divide in the country isn't between the left and right, but from top and bottom. But the real gap in this race in the polling data appears to be between younger and older voters. Tallarico leads among voters ages 18 to 49, while GOP nominee Ken Paxton leads among older voters who are more likely to show up at the polls anyway. The mayor of Lamarck, Texas, is out on bond following his arrest for indecent exposure. Angleton police took Mayor Keith Bell into custody at a business park on Friday. Bell bonded out on Saturday afternoon under court-ordered conditions that he not contact the victim, not go near her home, and stay away from the school she attends. Bell has been the mayor of Lamarck since 2021. He will remain in office unless he resigns or is removed in a process allowed by the Lamarck City Charter. That's a look at local and Texas news this half hour. 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Also, when you follow us on Facebook at KGNCAM.
1: Well, we're coming off of a very hot weekend across the area. It looks like we will stay rather hot for the first part of this week. And then we see some improvements with temperatures trending down, rain chances trending up by the middle of the week. Sunshine will dominate today, looking for a high of about 101. Can't rule out a couple of isolated evening storms, but keeping rain chances 20%. Overnight tonight, we'll drop to 70. And for tomorrow, looks like we're still cruising near 100. Watching for better rain chances. With your first alert forecast from News Channel 10, I'm Doppler Day.
0: Right now, around the area, it is 67 in Dalhart, 74 in Dumas, 75 in Fritch, 76 in Pampa, 73 in Panhandle, already 80 in Clarendon, 73 in Happy, 67 in Canyon. It is 70 at Pantex, and we are 77 here at the KGNC studios on Olson Boulevard. KGNC News Time is 8:12. 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
8: 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So he decided to put extra boots on the ground.
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0: 78 degrees, Doppler Dave says. We're going to a high of 101 later on today. And hopefully we will see a little change in our weather pattern coming up on Wednesday. It looks like Tuesday night and Wednesday, see a high of 100 tomorrow, according to the Weather Service. And then a high of only, get this, 92 degrees on Wednesday and Thursday, and then a high of 96 on Friday. And beginning Tuesday night, we should see low temperatures back where they should be, basically in the 60s. A low of 68 here in Amarillo on Tuesday night, Wednesday night, a low of 65, 66 with rain possibilities. So hopefully we can get that rain back in the forecast. That high pressure system that's been over us for probably a month now is expected to kind of slide off to the southwest of us and be over El Paso area later on today and tomorrow, and that will allow for cooler temperatures across the area. We'll just have to kind of keep an eye on it and make sure that takes place coming up tomorrow. Big hot temperatures yesterday. Borger 107, Amarillo hit 105, Guymon 104, and Dalhart 103 degrees. So we certainly need some relief from both the hot temperatures, the air fryer, as a lot of people have been calling it on Facebook, and of course the drought conditions that we are under here in Amarillo. And I want to look here very quickly. Yeah, I was afraid of that. Amarillo right now is 9.37 inches behind normal on our rainfall for this year, almost 10 inches behind what we normally get. So that's why you're seeing lawns being brown this time of year, and all the high fire danger that we have across the area. In fact, we are looking at several fires across the area this morning. The Old Deer Fire in Carson County has burned 676 acres. It is 95% contained. And then in Motley County, the Rustler Fire has burned 1,300 acres. It is 60% contained this morning, according to the Texas A&M Forest Service. So we salute all of our firefighters and first responders that are out there fighting those fires this morning. A little bit of rain. Actually, a lot of rain would help out with the fire danger here across our area. And so maybe we can get that coming up by Wednesday, Wednesday night and Thursday. Hey, want to mention this very quickly. Had a great time Saturday night at the Boots versus Badges charity softball game at Hodgetown. I was there with doing the stadium announcing with Dan Joseph, who is the new anchor person at News Channel 10 during prime time. And he and I had a great time announcing the game. A lot of people there. Proceeds went to benefit the 100 Club of the Texas Panhandle and the Coffey Memorial Blood Center. Oh, by the way, final score, and it did not start out this way. The Boots actually got out first and scored a bunch of runs, but the Badges came back and won that game by a score of 33-17, which is, and I think Dan mentioned this, that's more of a football score. But the Badges won this year. All right. Hey, did you hear about this? A major Hollywood studio may soon be the latest California

0: porn new company to move to Texas. Paramount is thinking about moving some of its operations out of California and reportedly checking out the Austin area as its possible new location. Media reports say Paramount CEO David Ellison and his partners are talking about building a movie and TV studio at the Blue Bonnet Business Center in East Austin. So that'll be something if they move here. Sports is coming up next, 79 degrees, KGNC News Time, 821.
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0: Nine degrees at 8:23. Texas Rangers beat the Angels 5-3 in Arlington. Ezekiel Duran homered in the second inning.
7: And this pitch is hit high and deep out into left field. Campero going back. This has a shot. It is gone. Ezekiel Duran with his 14th home run of the season has given Texas a 1-0 lead.
0: Elias Diaz homered for the Rangers also, who have now won 4 of 6. They are tied with the Astros for first place in the American League West. Rangers first baseman Jake Berger talks about that record.
8: It's not about where the Astros are at or Seattle's at or where Minnesota, any of those teams are at. You know, it's about us winning series consistently. And I think it was a good homestand to kind of start that.
0: Cal Quantrill fired 6 scoreless innings as he improved to 6-4. Jacob Latz closed it out for his 26th save. The Rangers are in Chicago to take on the White Sox tonight. Our pregame broadcast begins at 6 p.m. Astros have the night off. They will be in New York to take on the Yankees tomorrow evening. First pitch at 6:05. Amarillo Sod Poodles defeated the Tulsa Drillers 7-4 Sunday afternoon. All 9 Sod Poodles in the lineup tallied a hit as the top of the order led the way for Amarillo to secure a series victory. Soddies will be back home at Hodgetown Tuesday night to take on Corpus Christi in the second of their last regular season homestands of the year. First pitch, 6:35. Wyndham Clark got to celebrate another victory after winning the BMW Championship in St. Louis. He finished atop the leaderboard by 3 strokes after shooting 17 under. And Ryan Blaney cruised to victory lane in the Dollar Tree 301 at New Hampshire Motor Speedway. The NASCAR Cup Series field heads to Daytona on Saturday for the last race of the regular season. And that's a look at sports this morning. KGNC News Time is 8:25.
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14: Beef announcement. I'm Jessica Dolmel with the Washington Ag Watch on the Texas Farm Bureau Radio Network. The Trump administration is temporarily lifting tariff rate quotas on some beef. On Friday, U.S. President Donald Trump posted on Truth Social he has concluded a deal to substantially lower the price of ground beef. He said, as we work to rebuild the U.S. cow herd and help ranchers, for the next 90 days, the U.S. will allow up to 300,000 metric tons of product for ground beef to be imported with no out-of-quota tariff. The president went on to say they have a commitment the beef will be sold at 25% below market prices. He did not offer additional details about that commitment. Following the announcement, the National Cattlemen's Beef Association said they are disappointed by the announcement. NCBA CEO Colin Woodall said while America's cattle producers share the goal of keeping groceries affordable for consumers, flooding the market with government-subsidized below-market beef is not the way to rebuild the American cattle herd. Woodall went on to say the announcement and other market interventions throw cold water on the prospect of herd expansion and sacrifices long-term stability for short-term messaging. American Farm Bureau Federation President Zippy Duval said Friday, farmers and ranchers are extremely disappointed to learn the president plans to flood the American market with hundreds of millions of pounds of foreign-raised beef. He said the U.S. is already importing beef at record levels. He said, we appreciate the president's goal of reducing grocery prices, but short-term measures could have long-term negative effects for consumers and for ranchers who are making decisions on whether to retain or expand their herds. Duval said, growing dependence on foreign-grown food could ultimately lead to even higher grocery costs and reliance on other nations for our food security. For the Texas Farm Bureau Radio Network, I'm Jessica Dolmel.
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16: The details, CJ Puff of Fox News, from President Trump's so-called economic D-Day targeting the bank account of the Islamic Republic, which already is reeling from a direct hit. Fox's Trey Inks explains from Tel Aviv.
17: The economic pressure comes as the Iranian rial crossed 2 million to 1 U.S. dollar, a historic low for the country's currency. The head of Iran's Supreme National Security Council responded on X, saying if the economic war continues, not a single drop of oil will be exported, neither through the Strait of Hormuz nor from anywhere in the Persian Gulf. Iran will regard any country's participation in or support for America's economic war against the Iranian people as an act of war. Despite this statement, reports do indicate that crossings through the Strait of Hormuz are up 400% over the last 2 weeks. The United States is overseeing vessels out of the Persian Gulf through a safer southern passage.
16: Well, things like natural honey, essential oils, candles, hockey sticks, as well as paper goods on President Trump's 50% tariff on those goods from Canada, their leader over the weekend.
18: We recognize that some U.S. companies and some U.S. states are innocent bystanders in a dispute that they did not want.
16: Canada's Prime Minister Mark Carney, whose countermove could begin September 8th. Coming up shortly, what will be the final day of testimony in front of a Massachusetts jury, which will decide the fate of Lindsay Clancy, the mom accused of killing her three kids.
19: The witness taking the stand will continue from Friday, and it's Dr. Avram Mack, a forensic psychiatrist, who testified on Friday that he believes that Lindsay Clancy was not suffering from postpartum psychosis and that she knew the difference between right and wrong when she killed her three children. He interviewed her two times and reviewed her medical file as well. The jury heard about that. This case has really become a competing story from two expert witnesses.
16: Fox's Nate Foy outside the courthouse in Plymouth, Massachusetts. Closing arguments could begin as soon as today. 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
16: Interim Senator Darlene Graham wants to run in November, but she has to defeat fellow Republican Congressman Ralph Norman.
32: Tomorrow is the runoff to replace the late Senator Lindsey Graham, and President Trump has put his political capital behind Darlene Graham, campaigning with her in Myrtle Beach on Friday. Graham has never held elected office. She faces new scrutiny after a debate last week when she was asked whether Taiwan and the South China Sea are national security issues for the United States. She responded saying, "I'm not that informed on national security, and foreign policy is not an area of her expertise." Her late brother, Senator Lindsey Graham, spent decades as one of the state's and Senate's most prominent voices on foreign policy and national security.
16: Fox's Alex Hogan. At least six people suffering injuries from the Hawk Fire in Reno, Nevada. Three are first responders. No containment so far. 15,000 acres have been burned. That number expected to rise.
33: Speaking of the wind direction, it's very key, especially when you consider Reno. That's where we have a lot of people living. And if we see a wind shift, not only could that change the direction of the fire growth, but going to bring in the poor air quality with the smoke. Right now in the overnight hours, calmer winds coming in from the southwest. That's actually probably the best wind flow you can have, because although there's not a lot of moisture, that is the direction where you could get a little more moisture in the atmosphere. Relative humidity as we go into the afternoon will be dropping. Right now we're sitting at about 30-35%, which is typical for the overnight. But in the afternoon, we drop down to the teens. And so that very dry

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1: Fox Weather's Britta Merwin, American race car driver Kyle Kirkwood, hangs on to win the Freedom 250 car race in our nation's capital.
2: There was definitely something special about racing in the streets of D.C., having the Capitol building behind you as a backdrop, the monument. This was one of the first races that in qualifying and at the end of the race, I took a moment to get the sights.
1: Kirkwood on Fox and Friends this morning. I'm C.J. Papa, and this is Fox News.

0: Good morning. Today is Monday, August 24th. Welcome to another half hour of Newsday Amarillo. I'm Tim Butler in the Citizens Bank studios of KGNC. Coming up in this half hour, the Amarillo City Council will meet on Tuesday. Michael Jay has a preview of their agenda. In Texas news, a judge denies Carmelo Anthony a new trial. Also in this half hour, we will have a traffic check and your Dallas Cowboys report with Christy Scales, all coming up in this half hour.
1: We're still dealing with triple-digit heat in the forecast, so enjoy the morning. We will be back to 101 this afternoon. Watch for just a couple of scattered storms towards evening. Rain chance is about 20%. With your first alert forecast from News Channel 10, I'm Doppler Day.
0: Starting to warm up, 82 degrees at 837.
2: Amarillo City Council meets 3 p.m. tomorrow, and there are some interesting items on the agenda. Discussion items include an update on Stage 1 of the Drought Contingency Plan and the proposed 26-27 budget and proposed tax rate. Council will consider approving nearly $100,000 plus travel expenses to engage Express Pros training for a year, along with $193,000 for furniture for the new Street Day Center. The demolition and abatement of English Field also on the agenda. That item budgeted for just shy of $620,000. That meeting starts at 3 tomorrow afternoon, third floor, City Hall. Public comment will be heard. For KGNC News, I'm Michael J. Stevens.
0: Randall County Sheriff's arrested Antonio Marcelino Gonzalez, age 35, Saturday at 1:07 a.m. for two counts of possession of a controlled substance, penalty group 2, between 4 and 400 grams. Bond was set at $20,000. Deputies arrested 36-year-old Gabriel Montenegro Saturday morning at 7:23 for aggravated assault against a family or household member with a weapon, aggravated assault against a family member by impeding breathing or circulation, deadly conduct by discharging a firearm, and possession of marijuana. Bond was set at $1,500. Saturday morning at 8:39, Randall County arrested David Jesus Carrera, age 25, for no car insurance. Bond was set at $698. 76-year-old David Donald Beneke of St. George, Utah, was killed Friday afternoon in a one-vehicle accident on U.S. 287 in Donley County. Preliminary investigation revealed that a 2003 Ford F-150 driven by Beneke was traveling northwest on 287 when the driver failed to drive in a single lane. The F-150 left the roadway, entered the center median, and rolled over multiple times. The driver was not wearing a seatbelt and was thrown from the vehicle as a result. Mr. Beneke was being transported to University Medical Center in Lubbock by a medical helicopter when he passed away in transit due to the injuries sustained. The Texas Department of Public Safety is investigating that crash. 82 degrees at 8:40. Turning to Texas news, convicted murderer Carmelo Anthony won't be getting a new trial. Retired Kaufman County District Judge Michael Chitty denied the motion for a retrial. The motion claimed that a gentleman's agreement between the trial attorneys hurt Anthony's ability to testify. Anthony is serving a 35-year sentence for fatally stabbing fellow student Austin Metcalf at a high school track meet in Frisco last year. His defense team says it plans to appeal.

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1: Well, no doubt we have been in the midst of a pretty significant heat wave. I think the heat might have peaked over the weekend. We will stay hot here for the first couple of days this week, and then back things down, I think, in a few days. But most of today will be sunny. We're headed back up to right around 101. We'll watch for a couple of isolated evening storms, 20% on rain, and then we'll see a low tonight, 70. For tomorrow, one more day, I think, near 100, and then rain chances picking up. From News Channel 10, I'm Doppler Dave with your first alert forecast.
0: Around the area this hour, 78 in Adrian, 72 in Vegas, 69 in Hereford. It is 79 in Dimmitt, 77 in Nazareth, 76 in Tulia, 85 in Turkey. It is 87 in Childress, 74 in Claude, 78 in Canadian, 77 in Borger, 66, which is probably the coolest location around the panhandle this morning, in Canyon. It is 75 at Affiliated Foods, and we are 82 here at the KGNC studios on Olson Boulevard. KGNC News Time is 8:43.
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0: 82 degrees.

0: Dave says we're going to a high of 101 later on today, probably around 100 tomorrow, and then on Wednesday, Thursday, and Friday, we will see high temperatures in the 90s. Yep, we're going to have a weather pattern change coming up Tuesday evening and on through about Friday, with cooler temperatures and the prospects for rain across the area. Knock on wood, say a little prayer this morning that we get cooler temperatures and rain. Do you think everybody's kind of on edge because of the heat and everything that's going on, the lack of rain and moisture and stuff? Yeah, I kind of feel like it's everybody's a little bit on edge. Yeah, leave me alone. I'm too hot. It's been hot for a month and, you know, no rain and all that stuff. Anyway, all right, hopefully we'll get through that and have some cooler weather coming up. And here is the hope also. September is on the way, and that's usually when we start seeing some really cooler weather, or we can here across the area. I've also seen it go to 100 or above in September here. All right, let's do a quick traffic check for you this morning. I'm looking at the TxDOT cameras at I-40 and Sauncey on the west side of town. Traffic moving smoothly there. We will come into I-40 and Western. East and westbound traffic moving smoothly there. I-40 and Georgia, same thing there at that location. Then we will go downtown to the interchange, looking at I-27 and I-40. Looks like traffic moving smoothly at that location, both coming in and out of downtown, entering I-27. And then over the railroad tracks, Santa Fe Railroad tracks on I-40, east and westbound traffic moving smoothly, out to I-40 and Grand, east and westbound traffic smooth at that location, and then out to I-40 and Lakeside. Again, looks like traffic moving very smoothly. And then down to I-27 and Hillside, looks like traffic is fairly smooth at that location also. And probably more traffic today on I-27 between Amarillo and Canyon, especially southbound, because classes begin today at West Texas A&M. So keep that in mind. Don't forget the construction still going on there between Amarillo and Canyon. And so that is still going on in our area. And coming up on Wednesday and Thursday, I'll tell you about some changes there on I-27 between McCormick Road and Country Club. No need to tell you about that until it takes place. All right. Also want to remind you that they are starting construction today on Western Street between I-40 and Olson Boulevard. That's the street that runs right here in front of the radio station. I noticed Saturday I went through there, and they had all the orange cones out there ready to divert the traffic. So I believe it's down to two lanes, one in each direction there at Western Street between Olson and I-40. So watch out for that. All right, that is your traffic check this morning. 83 degrees. 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
6: It was a surreal scene in the final moments of Saturday's 34-13 Cowboys win at the Cardinals when offensive lineman Shiraz Pete, the first Navajo to sign with an NFL team, came to the sideline after his one and only series, a touchdown drive late in the game. Several thousand Native Americans gave him a rousing ovation as he raised his helmet, waved his arms, and acknowledged the crowd.
10: The standing ovation was incredible. I lost count of how many Navajo Nation flags I saw. A Salish flag as well. English probably isn't the language I'd describe it in, but so hope, courage, hope and courage.
6: Tomorrow we'll talk touchdowns and stats, but some moments transcend the game.
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2: 84 degrees, Doppler Dave says. We're going to a high of 101 later on today. And it looks like we're going to have a little pattern change in our weather coming up on Tuesday night and through Wednesday, Thursday, and even Friday. Looks like the high pressure system that's been over us for a month is going to be moving off to the southwest and should be positioned down around El Paso and will not affect our weather as much. In fact, the Weather Service is saying 30% chance for rain Tuesday night, 20% chance on Wednesday, and then about a 60% chance on Wednesday night, and then keep a 30% chance in the forecast for Thursday and Thursday night. Now, are we through with the 100-degree temperatures? Not by any stretch of the imagination, but it looks like we're going to be getting a little reprieve and a little lull in that coming up beginning on Tuesday afternoon and Tuesday evening. The thing I'm looking forward to is low temperatures down in the 60s overnight. You know, that's one of the great things about living in the panhandle normally when we're not in a drought and not in a heat wave is at night, at least it cools off here in the panhandle, unlike some other places. All right, weather will be a big topic coming up tomorrow at the Texas A&M AgriLife Extension 49th Annual Crops Tour. J.D. Ragland was in with us on Friday morning and talked about that. It's coming up tomorrow at 200 North Brown Road in Canyon. That's the Texas A&M AgriLife Extension office. And it's going to be going on. They're going to be talking about the wheat crop or lack thereof. Also, beef nutrition following the wildfires, a New World screwworm update, and also things going on with the weather and the wildfires that we had in Randall County earlier this year. So if you want more information, 806-468-5543 is the number to call to get signed up for that coming up tomorrow. All right, speaking of tomorrow, coming up on Newsday Amarillo in the Morning, I will be here and we'll have a little bit of read on the cooler and possibly wet weather that's going to be moving into the area. Also, at 7:25, we give away a Texas Rangers prize pack, so hope you can tune back in tomorrow morning. Thanks for listening this morning. Have a great rest of your day. It's 9 o'clock.
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4: Experts rebuttal. I'm Therese Crowley, Fox News. The final prosecution rebuttal in the Massachusetts murder trial of nurse Lindsay Clancy after defense testimony that she was clearly psychotic when she murdered her three kids. Fox's Nate Foy in Plymouth, Massachusetts.
5: This trial has really become a battle of the experts, with two forensic psychiatrists drawing totally opposite conclusions from the same evidence about whether or not Lindsay Clancy knew the difference between right and wrong when she killed her three young children. On the stand today is Dr. Avram Mack. He's the prosecution's rebuttal witness, one of three, and he's going to take the stand after testifying on Friday, saying that he does not believe that Clancy suffered from psychosis during the killings. Clancy's defense team argues that she did experience postpartum psychosis, and more than that, they argue that she was over-medicated and experienced command hallucinations.
4: A human-caused wildfire, the Hawk Fire, approaches Reno, Nevada. More than 40,000 evacuated Incorporated. Fox's Rich Edson.
6: Crews are working to contain a fast-moving brush fire scorching parts of Reno, Nevada. The so-called Hawk Fire has burned more than 13,000 acres and injured at least six people since igniting Saturday. Officials say it was human-caused and are urging more than 90,000 people to evacuate. Several homes have already been destroyed and thousands are without power. The fire is still 0% contained.
4: Fox Weather's Britta Merwin on the conditions.
7: Wind gusts will be increasing later today, 20 to 30% coming in from the southwest. That does buffer Reno from the smoke and the air quality concern, but unfortunately, wind gusts like that will be a battle for the firefighters. Big ridge of high pressure just driving the heat, so that's part of the problem for Nevada, of course, is the deep, intense heat that we've had for the entire summer drying out the fuels.
4: Tropical storm Moke, now a tropical depression south of Hawaii's Big Island. 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
4: President Trump posting in all caps, Iran is completely collapsing. Treasury Secretary Bessent unleashing economic D-Day on Iran.
12: The United States is set to unleash new economic sanctions against Iran to put new pressure on the regime in Tehran. U.S. Treasury Secretary Scott Bessent wrote on Sunday, President Donald Trump and the overwhelming might of our military have significantly dismantled Iran's military capabilities and weakened its nuclear program. Now we are entering the endgame. At dawn begins an economic D-Day, the single greatest financial offensive ever marshaled against any adversary. The economic pressure comes as the Iranian rial crossed 2 million to 1 U.S. dollar, a historic low for the country's currency.
4: Fox's Trey Yingst. Canada digs in and vows to retaliate after a trade deal with President Trump reached Friday fell apart. Trade rep Jamison Greer says Ottawa rejected offers to ease duties on steel, autos, and lumber.
13: Canadian Prime Minister Mark Carney says that the U.S. changed the terms of the agreements at the last moment, and that hindered Canada's other trade deals. With no agreement Saturday, the U.S.'s 50% tariffs went into effect on about $20 billion worth of Canadian products. Canada calling this an attack and announced its response. It will match Washington's tariffs dollar for dollar starting on September 8th. Carney adding that this is a choice he made reluctantly for people on both sides of the border.
14: We recognize that some U.S. companies and some U.S. states are innocent bystanders in a dispute that they did not want.
13: President Trump took to Truth Social, writing that Canada wants the benefits of being a U.S. state without being one. Carney had responded saying that the U.S. is asking too much.
4: Fox's Alex Hogan. She has statewide experience but admits she's not a politician. Is that okay with South Carolina voters? Interim Senator Darlene Graham in a Tuesday runoff election with Congressman Ralph Norman. She has the political endorsement of President Trump. I'm Therese Crowley. This is Fox News.
2: A Tennessee man was killed Friday evening around 8:33 on Farm to Market Road 1541 or South Washington near Venetia Road. Preliminary investigation revealed that a 2006 Chevrolet Silverado driven by 65-year-old Leland Bart Townsend of Selmer, Tennessee, was northbound on Washington when he failed to drive in a single lane, left the roadway, entered the ditch, and rolled over. Mr. Townsend was not wearing a seatbelt and was ejected. He was transported to a local hospital where he later died from injuries sustained in the crash. The Texas Department of Public Safety is investigating. 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
10: As folks are heading out the door this morning for work or school, we'll be looking at mostly clear skies and temperatures will be running through the 70s. We're going to continue to see mostly clear skies this afternoon, but during the evening we'll see moisture increase with scattered clouds and an isolated shower or storm along and south of I-40 with daytime highs in the triple digits. It is meteorologist John Gormley from News Channel 10.
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0: All right. Good morning. Welcome to the show. Here's where I plan to go this morning. Well, first of all, welcome. 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Rough start to the morning, but that's okay. We'll get it fixed from here. 907, Making Sense with Michael J. I happen to be that guy. So here's where I plan to go this morning. I seem to be hustling through things this morning. In the Facebook promo I did... I think I did the promo along the lines of knowledge and facts, right? You should always aspire. You should try to find those facts and gain that knowledge for yourself, and don't leave it up to social media and other resources. I'm going to try to make sense of that this morning. Not really calling anybody out. Let me make that very clear. I'm not really calling anybody out. It's just that... Let's save it for as we move through, because there are a couple of things, a couple of examples I want to give so far as knowledge and facts versus maybe, you know, just things being posted for the sake of like, shares, and comments, right? Seems like we talk about that an awful lot. Doesn't it? It does to me. All right. Again, 806-350-0710. That's how you reach me this morning. I will take calls during the breaks. Email, I do check email along the way, and that is michaelj.stevens@conmedia.com. As always, Facebook and X accounts, find, like, and share, Making Sense with Michael J. Include KGNCAM in that Facebook search and KGNCAM.com. Now, that's our website. We keep it up to date with information we know important to all of us here in Amarillo and the Panhandle. Shows I've done in the past, those all get posted there. You can either click on the Making Sense with Michael J. image if it's there. If not, don't worry, because those images rotate. Then, and somebody asked me not long ago, what do you mean rotate? That means each time somebody accesses the page, those images will rotate. So they won't always be in the same spot. If you were to go back and open that page again, if that happens, just go to the top of the page, because all of our shows that air live on this historic set of call letters are listed up there at the top of the page, and you can enter that way as well. And again, just click on Making Sense with Michael J. And for those shows I've done in the past, for interviews that Tim does during Newsday Amarillo, you'll find those there as well. All right. Where do I plan to go this morning? Yeah, I believe the Facebook promo is based on facts and knowledge, and that's something everybody should aspire to gain. And don't let that be my fact, my knowledge. Don't let that be social media fact or knowledge. Let that be your fact, your knowledge. You can take something as direction, as maybe a clue or a cue for, I might want to look into this a bit more. All right, so that's really what I'm going to try to effort this morning. And through that, that's going to include some things that are on tomorrow's City Council agenda. One that I know is getting some pub when I think there's another one nearby that agenda item that I think ought to be getting more focus. And I'm going to try to outline that a bit as we move through the show this morning, give you some examples of what I'm talking about. There was a piece done by KAMR considering Transformation Park. I do want to bring that up a little bit because I consider it, and this isn't anything against KAMR. I understand why you do what you have to do. But it's what I consider a slight puff piece because, and by that I'm saying that there was no real pushback. There's no opportunity. They only spent the effort really interviewing one person. When I wonder, okay, where's everybody else? There has to be some measure of contrast, yin to the yang, if you will. So I'll get to that this morning. What else do I plan? Anything? Yeah. You'll just have to bear with me, because I told Tim when I came in, I said, man, I came in at 6:30, and I'm still behind the eight ball on this one this morning. Oh, yeah. Another one I want to get to is you've heard me talk about Jan and Alan West. They've made a decision that I want to tell you about. And what else? I think that's it. And it just dawned on me, as soon as I take this next break, I'm going to have to hustle and go get a piece of some print, something off the printer I completely forgot to bring down here with me. But before we do anything else, Mo Hattie, I've got to change this too. It's a Monday. It's a Monday, but it's going to get better right now.
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0: All right, zoom to it. The first ever Western-made movie to be broadcast in North Korea was Bend It Like Beckham. It didn't air until 2010, 8 years after its original release, and yet they went ahead and edited it anyway. Bend It Like Beckham, the first ever Western movie to be broadcast in North Korea. I know what it is. I know I'm not a soccer fan, but I know what Bend It Like Beckham is. There's a bright pink-colored lake on one of the islands off the west coast of Australia. It's called Lake Hillier. And scientists recently determined the color is caused by algae and other microbes. A study showed customers in a bookstore were 3.48 times more likely to browse romantic books if the store smelled like chocolate, and 5.93 times more likely to buy them. Interesting. American microbiologist Maurice Hilleman is credited with developing 8 of the 14 routine vaccinations that we use today. That includes hepatitis A and B, type B influenza, chickenpox, measles, mumps, and rubella, what we know as MMR. So he's responsible for all of those. It's been more than 2 decades since a human has beaten a computer in a chess tournament. I don't know. Is that must-see TV? 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
17: All right, 9:19, 19 now after 9 o'clock. As we roll through the first hour of the show, Making Sense with Michael J. I happen to be that guy. Hope you had a good weekend. I was listening to Tim this morning tease about the possibility of a change in weather. If we can just get through today and tomorrow, maybe there'll be a change coming. Boy, howdy, I'll believe it when I see it, right? It is, I mean, how many of you, I heard Tim ask the same question. Are you just not tired of the everyday triple-digit heat? And it's so, it just zaps the energy. I won't lie, I was an extremely lazy person this weekend because I bivouacked in the only part of the house where I can remotely stay kind of cool. It's tough, man. It's very tough, and I know that it's tough for the city. I know it's tough for all those in charge of things like the parks. We're going to talk about parks here in just a moment, but I know that they've stopped the irrigation and other things as part of this contingency plan. In fact, I know that that'll be on tomorrow's city council agenda, an update on the contingency plan. The Water Conservation Contingency Plan. Speaking of the agenda, I want to get into that a little bit this morning. Right now, if you don't mind, I want to share some thoughts about a couple of things that have been in national news since the weekend. My first one is, how about the Freedom 250? Wow, that was awesome. Young man that won, his name escapes me. I'm not a big IndyCar guy. But I did watch a few of the laps. I didn't get a chance to see, I guess, President Trump and First Lady Melania took a lap around the track. And President Trump threw the green flag. Did he also throw the checkered? I think he also threw the checkered. But I tell you what I took away from as I watched that race is for all of those on the left that just hate everything that President Trump does. In fact, this is going to factor in to the show this morning. that just vehemently hate everything he does is, I hope they consider this sort of a slap in their face. Did you see all the people in attendance? And remember, these are paid attendees. And I can guarantee you there were Democrats, there were Republicans, there were gay, straight, black, white, brown, green, purple. All people were there. And you know why? Because it was an American race. The interviews with the drivers afterwards, I did catch some of those. And everyone said, look at right behind us. There's the state cap. How cool is this? The Capitol is behind us. There was a point on that track where they go in front of the Smithsonian. That's got to be, dude, that's awesome. I aspire to go to that building. They're driving by at 160 miles an hour. But how about the America 250 or the Freedom 250? What a great race. And I don't know that there'll be another one. That's the sad fact of it is they all, the drivers and crews, want to come back. Sponsors want to come back. But who knows what will happen in the future. But for that day yesterday, it was pretty freaking awesome. The other one I want to touch on this morning, if you'll allow me, what are you going to do? Say no? I've been asked already a couple of times about, hey, have you seen, did you see and hear about Enos Kanter Freedom? I saw it. And I can't say that I'm a big fan of what he did. And that's going to surprise people. I am not a fan of what he did. And I'll tell you why. If you don't know the story, you'll hear it on Fox News, I'm sure, and it'll be on other shows throughout the day. Enos Kanter Freedom is a former NBA player. I think he played 10, 11 years in the league. He is also, in fact, he changed his name to Freedom legally. But I know that he's also, in the last few months, have come out and said, hey, listen, I'm going to declare myself for the WNBA. I'll identify as a woman so I get to play. He's just testing the waters, man. He's just, he's trying to get them to put their money where their mouth is. But he's at this game yesterday with Indiana, and was it Chicago? And I really thought about watching the game, but I was... when the Little League World Series rolls around, I'm a big fan. So I was probably watching some of that. I was probably watching the MLB game because they'll play one game a year at the Little League ballparks up there. I'm not in the ballpark, but there's a field that they've updated, and it's pretty cool to watch. And I think yesterday was Atlanta and Milwaukee. Good stuff. So I didn't get a chance to watch this game. I've only watched one WNBA game, and that was the Indiana Fever and Atlanta. And I only watched it because I wanted to see what happened with Caitlin Clark, Sophie Cunningham, and Reese on the other team. So I didn't get a chance to watch this one. But I've seen, like you have, I've seen the video of... Enos Kanter Freedom going at it with one of the Chicago players, getting involved. And I tell you where I just can't get on board is once Enos stood up and took two steps towards the court, I'm out. That then becomes all about you. You can try to champion a cause or an effort. He's trying to stand up for women playing in women's sports. But once he stood up and threw his arms in the air and took two steps towards the court, you're no longer championing a cause. You're saying, hey, look here on me. And he was escorted out of the building. Now, the other one is the Chicago player whose name I can't think of and don't care. She apparently uttered some things at Enos Kanter Freedom. One is had to do with Sophie Cunningham. She barked out, this is what he said, that, hey, man, she's never going to sleep with you. And I thought, well, that's a crazy thing to say. And then she started apparently, and I agree, I think she does, because if you watch some of the different angles of her, she just starts dropping F-bombs, man. So, you know, listen, not like I'm an angel, but that's a public facility where people are taking their kids. And so as they're escorting Cantor Freedom out of there, I noticed, I go back, and because on my system I can rewind, I went back and watched the crowd. And some of them are cheering. I'm not sure who they're cheering for. Are they cheering for the fact he's standing up for women, or are they cheering for the fact that he's getting escorted out of there? The thing that I've noticed, though, on that side of the spectrum is, boy, howdy, they love to use that middle finger. There are a great many people, you know, waving goodbye to him using that middle finger. Now, here's the really interesting part. If you've not seen this, because Fox isn't using it, nothing I watched this morning is using this. I found this on a different source that I use digitally. Go catch him walking into the arena, because he entered the arena. Granted, he had a couple of policemen around him, but he entered the arena as, you know, just Joe Schmuck, had to buy a ticket, went in. And what's really interesting and frankly frustrating about that short piece of video, as he's walking in, there are two guys. One black guy, and he's holding what I'm assuming is his little girl. He's holding her hand. So the little girl is standing right next to this guy. And this dude's going off on Cantor. Hey, F this, F that, F. And just won't stop, man. And then next to him is a white dude who is, again, just, you know, flipping the bird. Here, man, I bet this hurts here. And then at one point, for whatever reason, just starts laughing. This really weird laugh. And so I'm looking at this, I'm thinking, okay, these two guys are just, for whatever reason, laying into Enos Cantor Freedom. So my curiosity is, would the white dude had even been doing anything? Would he have taken action? Would he have flipped the bird, made his weird little laugh? If the black guy hadn't started anything, if the white dude was there by himself, would he have done anything? And this isn't a color thing. Don't misunderstand what I'm saying here. What I'm saying is they wait for somebody to start something, and then the rest will jump on. It doesn't matter the color of the skin. Once one starts something, then, I can get on board this now. I'm just waiting for somebody else to start it. But, yeah, he took that on the outside before he even got into the arena. But, yeah, once he stood up, and he's got to be, what is he, like 7 feet tall? He's tall. Huge wingspan, man. So once he stood up and held his arms out, like, hey, look here on me, and then took two steps towards the court, you're now championing yourself. You're not really championing a cause or an effort. That's where you lose me. When you individualize it, when you take and add the word I into the word team, I can't help you there. Let's take a break here. When we come back, I want to get into, the promo I made this morning on Facebook and some of the response it's already generated.
6: 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Hi there, everyone. I'm Matt Hicks, inviting you to join Jared Sandler and me. 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
3: 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I'm Kerry Martin with a market update on the Texas Farm Bureau Radio Network. Cattle futures starting the day slightly higher with October live cattle up 22 cents, 218.15. The December up 60, 219.10. Feeder cattle slightly higher with September up 75 cents, 329.77. The October up 77, trading at 324.42. Corn is higher with September up 7 cents, 490 and 3 quarters. December corn up 7 and 3 quarters, 516 and a quarter. September Kansas City wheat up 3 quarters, trading at 757 a bushel. Cotton higher with a new crop December contract up 67 points, 89.02. October West Texas crude oil down $1.16, 85.90 a barrel. I'm Kerry Martin on the Texas Farm Bureau Radio Network.
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6: Extreme heat is going to continue on as we kick off the new work week, as our daytime highs will make it back into the triple digits, but our southeastern counties will see highs at around 110. That's where we do have extreme heat warnings as we go through this afternoon and evening. The skies will also be mostly clear throughout the morning and afternoon, but an isolated shower or storm will be possible this evening. Is meteorologist John Gormley from News Channel 10.
7: KGNC. Yeah, he's still an airbag, just older and wiser. Okay, a lot older. 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
8: Thank you indeed. We have sunshine, 88 degrees. It's 9:35.
9: Times have changed and times have strained.
8: All right, let me get to this real quick. On the Facebook promo I did this morning, where I talk about facts and knowledge, there were a couple of interesting responses. The first one came from Tom, because I think I did the dry erase board this morning. I don't do it too often, but I have written at the top of that, trust the process, and it's been up there for a few months now. And Tom says, process? Question mark? Absolutely. Trust the process, and the reason why that's there is the reason why that one in particular is on there is for those that are questioning the efforts of Mayor Stanley in finding these monies that somehow magically seem to be showing up. You just have to trust the process. The other reason why I will toss out trust the process is in any time there's an investigation underfoot, we live in such a I-need-the-answer-right-now world, and thank you, digital technology, because that's what creates that entire scenario. We want the answers before the body is cold. I don't mean that to sound as gross as it does, but that's the fact of where we are. We want answers before the body is cold, before, you know, before it's even covered. And by that, I mean you're just minutes into an investigation of whatever. And already people are making demands, media making demands. When did we just stop trusting the process? Right? And I think that's also the impact of social media. Doyle...

wrote, please address the upcoming reductions in monthly Social Security payments that are on the horizon. Okay, Doyle, I'll look into that. And thank you. Yesterday, in preparation for the show today, because I kind of had an inkling of where I was probably going to go this morning, we did put up on the Facebook page, the Making Sense Facebook page, just a text panel. It says, Monday on the show, why facts and full knowledge are always important when waging a fight. I said, it will make sense, enough but does, before I'm done this morning. Kristen had an amazing comment to that one. Kristen wrote, because we can't keep letting lies and untruths fill our kids' heads. Another one that's written on that dry erase board, and it's been up there for quite a while, is a quote. I'm not even sure where I got it from. But it reads, if you don't influence your kids, somebody else will. I'm not even sure where I heard that, but I knew when I heard it, I wanted to make sure I wrote it down. If you don't influence your kids, somebody else will. But Kristen wrote in response to that panel post yesterday, because we can't keep letting lies and untruths fill our kids' heads. Example, talking to our 17-year-old senior the other night about a local incident. A lady lives barely on Social Security. Can't afford insurance or a driver's license. Daughter says Social Security is like this because of Trump. He literally has nothing to do with Social Security or how it's set up. But because she hears people constantly stating everything is Trump's fault, she automatically thinks he has something to do with the problem that's been around for 35 years. Kristen, that's amazing. I don't know how many other Kristens are out there, but we need them. This is what happened. This is going to fall right in line with what I want to get to here in just a moment. That is, you can't trust, believe, put faith, put stock in everything you see on social media, in everything you hear in social media. It doesn't even have to be social media. It could just be media in general. You know, there was the old, what was the old adage? A truth told so many times, I don't know what the number is, or a lie told so many times becomes somebody else's truth. If a lie is repeated over and over and over and over again, at some point it's going to become somebody's truth. And this is my frustration. Kristen, you so get this, that we blame Trump for everything. There were people that were pissed off about this race yesterday, the Freedom 250. Look what Trump's doing. You know what? Here's the thing. And I've shared this before, and it's funny because I got so much feedback from this, positive feedback. Let me tell you this, and just keep this in mind as you move forward. I believe that President Trump does some of the things he does, says some of the things he does, posts some of the things he posts because he knows it's going to get under somebody's skin. I think it's comedy to him. I think he just sits back and sort of laughs. Man, I'm going to put those out there. Common sense thinkers know this can't happen, or this is wrong, or this is untrue, this can't be done. But those will take this, and this will become their truth, and they'll go spread this. Yeah. Again, this falls under the heading for me. I've never seen a man so vehemently hated in history. I can think of one or two, but this guy isn't like that. He's not Hitler. He's not Mussolini. He's not Pol Pot. He's not, I'd name one. Who's it? His name is, it'll come to me in a second. The cannibal guy. Well, Pol Pot wasn't an entire angel. But yeah, Trump gets blamed for everything. Everything is Trump's fault. That's why when I see things that wrong, gone south, something that happened that wasn't good, my first question is, ugh, okay, how's Trump going to be blamed for this? And because inevitably somebody will. So yeah, thank you, Kristen, for that wonderful, wonderful comment. Kyle responded to Kristen and said, you are on the money. All it takes is a 20 to 30 second clip to catch anyone if they don't do any research or thinking. Kyle, did you see my notes? Were you a

0: that I think people tend to forget about because they're hyper-focused on this one thing, whatever this thing is. They're hyper-focused on it, but I have to wonder, are you focused on it for the right reason, or is are you an Enos Cantor Freedom? Is it all about you, right? Speaking of hyper-focused, while some are hyper-focused on issues that are issues, the effort ought to be finding an answer. Curing the problem for whatever it is. This is where I differ from others. In all that I effort to do, I'm trying to put something out there to do a number of things. One is to get the wheels turning, to get people thinking, maybe to get them to realize, gosh, I didn't know this was going on. But the other side is, or equal to it, is I'm trying to find an answer. I'm trying to reach a conclusion to whatever it is I'm bringing to the table. Does the fight change? Yes. I try not to give way to the next shiny thing without forgetting the thing I'm trying. So right now for me it's the Madam Queen. It's Transformation Park. I'm trying to find solutions to some of these things. Now, for the most part, the effort is fine. Fight your battle, man. Pick your cause and chase it. The effort's going to be fine. But you have to have an idea of what the end might look like. You just can't go in and say, gosh, I really want to get this out there, without having given some thought to what you want to see the end be. What does the end look like? What is the payoff of your effort? Because if not, you will cross a threshold where the end becomes blurred and the battle becomes almost addictive. Are you with me there? If you don't define what the outcome is, what the end result, what the end looks like to you, then you're going to cross this weird threshold. And you're going to get stuck in this weird mindset of the battle is almost addictive. The battle is almost more fun than anything close to or akin to trying to find an answer to the problem. Let's take a break here. When we come back, I'll continue on with knowledge and facts.
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6: Note to self, don't answer the phone when you're so close to the promo. Poor Jay, I think he's... Jay, my battery's dying. That's what it sounds like to him. It must. All right. But he had a great point. Is that, you know, when you're in school, and this is what I think he was driving to, and Jay will correct me if I'm wrong, but back in the day, when you're trying to put a thesis together, you will use sources... you know, it may have 20 paragraphs of whatever it is you're researching, but you're only going to choose the things that will suit the message you're trying to get across. And that's what I'm trying to get to here. You know, it's too often social media, whatever it's putting out there in its effort to bring forth a cause, an effort, a concern, will only do so to benefit whomever's posting that information. In other words, this is why I go back to friends, please find four or five sources that you know you can basically depend upon, but use those sources and then glean your own particular, your facts, your knowledge. Wasn't it Dr. Carson, when we had him on last year by phone, we were talking about, in fact, I think what he said was something close to, you can't know everything until you engage in conversation with the enemy. And that is so true. Let me get back to the script here. So before the break, I left with, you know, if you don't have an answer to what you think the end of your battle might look like, if you don't know what the end looks like, if you don't even have one in mind, well, then your efforts are going to become blurred and you are just simply going to become addicted to the battle. I'll pick it up here. See, I find myself getting stuck in that maelstrom every now and then, where I will find myself, I'm now addicted to whatever it is I'm trying to put out there with no real sense of what the end is going to look like. But fortunately, I have valued sounding board of trusted folks that will corner me in those times and say, hey, airbag, practice what you preach. That is, I love having these people around me. And I love the fact that they feel strong enough in our relationship that they'll say, dude, Michael J., you need to practice what you preach. Well, why? Well, listen to what you said today. Let me remind you, and they will ground me. And it prevents me from then becoming addicted to whatever it is I'm trying to fight. You see, facts and knowledge are absolutely invaluable, but you have to seek them. Facts and knowledge can't be gleaned from social media posts or TikTok videos. Keep this in mind. Those are generally posted for a specific purpose: to generate likes, shares, and views. You see, we're well ensconced into that world now. I don't believe anything. I've become this person. I am so jaded. I don't believe a damn thing that people post on social media. I just can't. I might see something that'll capture my interest, but then all it does is it drives me to want to know more for myself. I rarely, if ever, take anything that I see on social media or hear on social media and go, well, that's it. That's got to be the answer. That's got to be right. It's see, that is today's version of, if it's in print, what? Repeat after me. It must be true, right? You see, the key when you come across these posts is to ask yourself this. Is this post about the issue offering a real answer? Is it attempting to find an answer or solution? If not, here's Michael J.'s suggestion. Move on. Do your own research. Gather your facts. Gather your data. Gather your truth. Or maybe even just move on. See, there's the other area that I'm really struggling with some people with today, is the amount of time that they just become brain dead zombies, digital zombies. Because they will sit there and just watch TikTok video after TikTok video, which will teach you nothing. It just makes you brain dead. Now, because I'm already up against the next break. When we come back, the next hour, I want to kick off with some numbers, some things that are on tomorrow's agenda. And this is where I hope to start stitching this thing together, where it's going to make some sense about, don't believe everything you see and hear on social media. Do some research, and you might find the truth might be just a little different than what they're trying to tell you it is.
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6: Yeah, thank you indeed. 9:59. So I hope the first hour here made some sense. I know I went a little off base with the whole Enes Kanter freedom thing, but man, choose your battles. You know, wage your war, but be careful the way you do it. And that led into what I'm trying to get to here, and that's social media and what people are using for their truth, for their facts, for their knowledge. I'm trying to get you to think maybe that's not the best course of direction. We'll continue in that thought process next hour. Hour two of the show is just about 7 minutes away. Fox News up next. Thanks for being with me this morning.
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13: Wrapping up a murder trial, Gianna Gelosi, Fox News. Closing arguments expected this week in Massachusetts for the trial of Lindsay Clancy, the mother charged with killing her three young kids. Fox's Nate Foy is outside the courthouse in Plymouth, Massachusetts.
14: The witness taking the stand will continue from Friday, and it's Dr. Avram Mack, a forensic psychiatrist, who testified on Friday that he believes that Lindsay Clancy was not suffering from postpartum psychosis and that she knew the difference between right and wrong when she killed her three children. He interviewed her two times and reviewed her medical file as well. The jury heard about that. This case has really become a competing story from two expert witnesses.
13: And that's Fox's Nate Foy. The Trump administration getting ready to unveil what it calls the toughest ever sanctions against a foreign adversary, operation dubbed Economic D-Day. Fox's Trey Yingston, Tel Aviv.
15: The economic pressure comes as the Iranian rial crossed 2 million to 1 U.S. dollar, a historic low for the country's currency. The head of Iran's Supreme National Security Council responded on X, saying if the economic war continues, not a single drop of oil will be exported, neither through the Strait of Hormuz nor from anywhere in the Persian Gulf. Iran will regard any country's participation in or support for America's economic war against the Iranian people as an act of war. Despite this statement, reports do indicate that crossings through the Strait of Hormuz are up 400% over the last 2 weeks. The United States is overseeing vessels out of the Persian Gulf through a safer southern passage.
13: President Trump posting on Truth Social this morning, Iran is completely collapsing. And things like honey, essential oils, candles, honey sticks are on President Trump's 50% tariff list from Canada, their leader, over the weekend.
16: We recognize that some U.S. companies and some U.S. states are innocent bystanders in a dispute that they did not want.
13: That is Canada's Prime Minister, Mark Carney. 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
13: President Trump's political poll facing a big test in the Palmetto State tomorrow as South Carolina voters choose between Trump-backed Darlene Graham and Ralph Norman to fill the late Senator Lindsey Graham seat.
29: Tomorrow is the runoff to replace the late Senator Lindsey Graham, and President Trump has put his political capital behind Darlene Graham, campaigning with her in Myrtle Beach on Friday. Graham has never held elected office. She faces new scrutiny after a debate last week when she was asked whether Taiwan and the South China Sea are national security issues for the United States. She responded saying, "I'm not that informed on national security, and foreign policy is not an area of her expertise." Her late brother, Senator Lindsey Graham, spent decades as one of the state's and Senate's most prominent voices on foreign policy and national security.
13: As Fox's Alex Hogan. Meantime, firefighters working furiously to contain the Hawk Fire, which is burning near Reno, Nevada. So far, over 15,000 acres have burned, and nearly 90,000 people have been urged to evacuate.
30: Speaking of the wind direction, it's very key, especially when you consider Reno. That's where we have a lot of people living. And if we see a wind shift, not only could that change the direction of the fire growth, but it's going to bring in the poor air quality with the smoke. Right now in the overnight hours, calmer winds coming in from the southwest. That's actually probably the best wind flow you can have, because although there's not a lot of moisture, that is the direction where you could get a little more moisture in the atmosphere. Relative humidity, as we go into the afternoon, will be dropping. Right now we're sitting at about 30-35%, which is typical for the overnight. But in the afternoon, we drop down to the teens. And so that very dry air is not going to be helpful to the firefight.
13: And that's Fox Weather's Britta Merwin. Meantime, the landmark trial accusing Meta of deliberately making Facebook and Instagram addictive to kids resumes today. Jurors expected to hear from a psychologist who's set to show research linking social media use to declining mental health among adolescents. Last week, a former Facebook engineer described Instagram's approach to children under 13 as a don't ask, don't tell environment. I'm Gianna Gelosi. This is Fox News.
6: 76-year-old Donald David Beneke of St. George, Utah, was killed Friday afternoon in a one-vehicle accident on U.S. 287 in Donley County. Preliminary investigation revealed that a 2003 Ford F-150 driven by Beneke was traveling northwest on U.S. 287 when the driver failed to drive in a single lane. The F-150 left the roadway, entered the center median, and rolled multiple times. The driver was not wearing a seatbelt and was thrown from the vehicle as a result. Mr. Beneke was transported to UMC in Lubbock by a medical helicopter when he died in transit due to injuries sustained in that crash. The Texas Department of Public Safety Highway Patrol is investigating. You can read more local news on our website at KGNCAM.com. 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
31: As folks are heading out the door this morning for work or school, we'll be looking at mostly clear skies and temperatures will be running through the 70s. We're going to continue to see mostly clear skies this afternoon, but during the evening we'll see moisture increase with scattered clouds and an isolated shower or storm along and south of I-40 with daytime highs in the triple digits. Is meteorologist John Gormley from News Channel 10.
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34: 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Take a
6: All right, 10:07, 7 after 10, as we jump into hour two of the show, Making Sense with Michael J. I happen to be the host of said program. Thanks for being with me. Here's how you reach me. I will take calls during the breaks, 806-350-0710. I do check email as well. Also, the Facebook messages, I get them from both sources, the KGNC AM page and the Making Sense page. So choose your poison, man, because I get them all. And I do check everything during breaks. By the way, the email is michaelj.stevens@conmedia.com. The smartest people in the panhandle clearly listen to this show, and I'm going to prove it to you here in just a little bit. So let me pick back up with where I left off. And again, we're focusing on truth, facts, and knowledge. This is what I really want for everyone to really, that should be the driving force. That should be what propels you to, when you see something on social media, don't take it to the bank. If it's something that generates your interest, something that you might be interested in, or maybe a topic that's been near and dear to you, take it and move forward. Do some research. Don't take whatever you're reading on social media to be the truth. It might be part of a truth, but do yourself a favor and go gather your facts, your knowledge. Because what happens with social media, those posts just become the truth for the lazy. No disrespect, but that's what it is. It's for those that simply go off what they see or hear without even seeking knowledge or facts. They just take it and go, oh, that must be true. Let me share that. And so you're just contributing to the beast. You're just feeding it, man. Let me get back onto target here. And I have a couple of great comments I really want to share this hour, and I will get them both out there. One comes from, this would be Debbie, who had an opportunity to see a homeless. She was in a city where she saw some homeless here recently, and some of her comments are really kind of humorous. And I do want to talk about Transformation Park here in just a minute. Let me get back onto a script. So I've been telling you that there are some items on tomorrow's agenda that I know have generated some interest. I've seen posts made about them, and it's an expenditure of monies. One of the items on tomorrow's City Council agenda is the $193,000 purchase of furniture for the new Street Day Center being built across the street from Transformation Park. It's a healthy chunk of change, to be sure. However, listen to me, not terribly unusual. The Street Day Center is what will replace the Guy on Saunders Center and will also house the Department of Community Development and Continuum of Care. I think those departments are currently working out of the Sims building. Now, I know many people have built new homes. I know people who have built new homes in recent years. And in almost every case, they refurnished the new home, often going to Oklahoma to buy their new furniture. At least according to the agenda, the city is spending that money with a local Office-Wise Han dealer. How much of that money stays here, I don't know. Now, the other thing to consider here is this. I think that money will be reimbursed back to the city. I'm not sure when, but I'm pretty sure I'm right on that one, that this money will be reimbursed to the city. Now, frankly, the item just above the furniture item on the agenda for tomorrow is the purchase of 7 John Deere Gators to replace 3 aged units and adding 4 new ones. Now, that total is just over $210,000 and will be spent with Deere and Company. Now, I consider this a more curious expenditure of taxpayer-provided money than the furniture. Sure, the item notes these will replace units at the Hollywood Road wastewater facility. I'm not sure how many gators are used there. My guess is 1, maybe 2. But the others are to be used by Parks and Recreation. The same department we just approved $416,000 for a contractor to assist with park maintenance until the end of the year. This is why I'm saying you have to pay attention. Do your due diligence. Me, it's because I'm sick that way. I remember what we did. Again, I couldn't tell you what I wore yesterday, but I can remember these things. So, yeah, $416,000 for a contractor to assist with park maintenance until the end of the year. That would have been from July until the end of, that's the December 31st. Now, it may not be that total 416. It says not to exceed $416,000. But, again, so why would we need to add four new gators? Now, these aren't to replace. It says on the agenda and add units. So that's over $500,000 with no reimbursement. Right? $500,000 for a department that we also just approved $146,000 for to conduct a study of the two shuttered pools and our splash pads to determine viability and cost of repair for the pools. In fact, now they've, because of the contingency, the water contingency plan, the splash pads are now closed. But we are going to, and this is another one, it's not to exceed $146,000. It'll get up there. And this is just the study. This isn't to execute repairs or replacement, anything of that. This is just a viability study, if you will. So now we're closing in on nearly $750,000 that will not be reimbursed. Look, it just goes on from there. But this is what I mean by when I say don't get into social media posts. Do a little legwork and find your facts, your knowledge. Not that the posts are always wrong, but they don't always tell the whole story. The posts generally that I'm speaking of, and you've seen them, they're generally to grab that attention, to kick in that emotion in that moment. Because we're emotional. We either get happy or it pisses us off. Right? I also question nearly $100,000 for Express Pros Consulting. Plus, by the way, plus reasonable travel expenses. Now, this is the group. I think Kevin Johnson is one of the founders. The staff and council spent a total of 8 hours with here this past, 4 weeks? A total of 8 hours with to learn how to work and play well with each other. To determine the four, and Kevin added a fifth pillar of growth they need to focus on in order to move Amarillo into a functional and prosperous future. That 8 hours cost $12,500 plus when you factor in salaries and what it costs for those on the clock who attended that meeting, the first one. I found the second one real interesting because they couldn't go over the time. They made it clear. Man, we got to be done by this time because this is all we paid for. And I think travel expenses were not included in that one as well. So yeah, there's another $100,000. Listen, these will all get approved. I have no doubt. But I share it so that you'll either do one of two things. Take my word for it, which is not always the best thing to do, or that you might pick it up from here and do your own fact and knowledge gathering. So, yeah, while some are focused on $193,000 for furniture, that I'm real sure it's, I don't know how soon it'll be, but those monies will be reimbursed. I'm pretty sure I read that correctly. But everything else I laid out, no, these will not be reimbursed. These are monies that you buy. And I would argue money that is not being spent wisely. I've already shared with you my take on consultants, right? Nothing against Kevin Johnson, but I could probably, or anybody could probably probably have done the same thing for a hell of a lot less money, I'll tell you that. Let's take a break here. 10:17. I'm running behind on this one. When we come back, I want to bring it closer to let's go with Transformation Park and some information that was shared about it.
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17: 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Thank you for being a part of Making Sense with Michael J. this morning.
18: 10:21, 21 after 10. All right, so let me see if I can get to it from this this angle. I'm trying to stitch all this together. I've had a few people send me links to the KAMR piece on Transformation Park. They did an interview with Executive Director Mark Zimmerman. And in this piece, they happen to mention things like the property, and you've heard me mention this a number of times, the property on the outside east wall, there is a parcel of land where it has now become something of a little tent city, shanty city. And so they're using that. There's just trashy on the property behind there along the train tracks. And then there's on the other side near the food hub. We've known the story of what's been going on there. But in this News Channel 10 piece, it's fascinating because I had, I think three or four people ended up sending me this this link. And I watched it a couple of times. And it's soft. It's what I would call, this isn't anything against KAMR, I understand why you did it, but it is a bit of a puff piece because it only focuses on one aspect, one angle, and it paints Mark Zimmerman in Transformation Park as the victims. And I don't mean that disrespectfully, but that's what it does. In this piece, they referred to, I think it was that plot of land, as more campers. More campers are showing up. Folks, these aren't campers. And if they are, that's illegal. There's no camping on anywhere in the city limits. You're not allowed to publicly camp in Amarillo. It is against the law. But they referred to these folks as, yes, there are more campers. And in that piece, they say, I think it's Mark, or they quote Mark as saying, gosh darn, that's not our property. There's nothing we can do about it. I believe that piece of property is, I believe, I heard them say, owned by the city of Amarillo. So the other one that I found interesting in that piece is it refers to, makes reference to that these campers, I'm doing air quotes, must be given a 48-hour notice before belongings can be removed. So in order to scoot them along their way, you have to give them 48 hours before you can even gather up their stuff. In this piece, again, it also, there it's referencing either the park or Mark, that these folks who are showing up in these areas outside Transformation Park simply are not using other resources. You know, the same source resources they list on their static page, the Transformation Park static page. Hey, man, we're full. We're full every night. But if you need help, here are some sources you might look into. And it does list other resources. But again, I guess you have to assume they all have cell phones and laptops. But yeah, they're not using. And the other one that they mention in this piece is perhaps it's possible that these folks that are doing this camping maybe violated rules at one of these other facilities before, and now they're not welcome back. So that there also tells you, well, then it's a low bar to get into Transformation Park. You can bring your problems in. Maybe they have a record, this piece stated. Well, if they do, again, they can't get to these other places, but apparently they can get into Transformation Park. The other one that I took away from that piece is the city marshal, APD chief, and city manager must work with Transformation Park. I've been telling you they will use this situation to expand their opportunity. Man, if we just had more money, if we can just grow a little bit more, because we've helped, you know, there were 300 people came through in the last year, the entire year, and of those 300 people, we helped 20, 23, whatever the number is, 20, 30, to either find a job, they're looking for a job, or you know, so they're proud of that ratio. The other thing about the KAMR piece is, I can't help but ask this question, did you even effort to reach out to business owners? I've listed two of them, Kenneth Cross and Jan and Alan West. Did you attempt to reach out to them? Because it's Jan West that turned me on to the problem near their business. That's how I got involved with this. But I didn't see any of that. I just thought, all I saw and heard was, poor Mark, he's trying his best. He can't help it if all these other people suddenly start showing up, and they're blaming it on warm weather. It's so hot in Amarillo that homeless people want to come here. Speaking of the Wests, it came to my attention, I think Friday, that Jan and Ellen West are selling their business. But in one of the contacts that was made with me, they made it sound like Transformation Park somehow forced the decision. And said, hey, look, they sold the business, they're retiring. Transformation Park did this to them. And I started to think about this, and this is what I mean by you have to step away from it and think it through yourself. I could have ran with that. But I backed off, and I thought, you know what? People don't just suddenly decide, that's it, I'm selling the business and I'm retiring. I know too many successful people that have gone through trials and tribulations. In some cases, worse than, you know, a bunch of homeless people camping around your business. So I reached out to Jan. Hey, Jan, I understand you and Alan are selling and that you're retiring. Is that true? She fired back. Hey, Michael J., yes, that's correct. As of August 31st, we will be retired. We hope and pray that things in the neighborhood will continue to improve. The new owners are awesome, and our employees will continue to be there. So we want the very best for everyone. Jan has always been that way when I've talked about what they've had to deal with at transfer because of the overflow, right? Michael J., we have nothing against those people. We just, wish the city would help us out more. That's what we're trying to get done, and that's what I think we've got that part figured out. Unfortunately, each time they go clean it, it's about a $1,500 bill. I followed up with Jan because I gave it some more thought. And I said, I just want to confirm, were you thinking about retirement prior to transfer to this overflow? And Jan, always so gracious, hey, Michael J., thanks for checking on us. We have known retirement was coming, just wasn't sure when. But now with the happenings of Transformation Park and the Hub and dealing with all that 7 days a week, we just knew it was too much to continue to deal with. No other, and I did ask, I said, hey, did any other media outlet ever reach out to you? No other media has contacted us. I contacted one, never heard back. So what I'm saying there is they had thought about retirement. Did the issues brought on by the overflow of Transformation Park, did it hasten the decision? It's possible, but they planned to retire anyway. The other thing is, Jen will tell you first and foremost, you know, she has nothing against these people. She just wishes it was a bit better organized and that Transformation Park itself would play a more proactive role in making sure they don't have to deal with that stuff, because Mark clearly knows what's going on. Take a break here. We'll come back and continue this in just a minute.
5: 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Hi there, everyone. I'm Matt Hicks, inviting you to join Jared Sandler and me. 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
2: Cattle and wheat lower, corn and cotton higher. I'm Kerry Martin with a market update on the Texas Farm Bureau Radio Network. Cattle futures moving lower this morning with October live cattle down 222, trading at 215.20. December down $1.67, 216.82. Feeder cattle lower, September down $1.62 at 327.40. October feeders down $1.92, 321.72. Corn is higher with September up 4 1/4, 488 a bushel. December corn up a nickel, trading at 513.5. September Kansas City wheat down 2 3/4, 753.5. Cotton higher with the new crop December contract up 27 points, 88.62 cents. October West Texas crude down $2, trading at 85.06 a barrel. I'm Kerry Martin on the Texas Farm Bureau Radio Network.
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4: Hey, y'all, this is Post Malone. Back in 86, Stevie Ray Vaughan inspired Texans to take pride in ending roadside litter. Don't Mess With Texas has meant don't litter for 40 years. Let's keep it up.
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6: Extreme heat is going to continue on as we kick off the new work week, as our daytime highs will make it back into the triple digits, but our southeastern counties will see highs at around 110. That's where we do have extreme heat warnings as we go through this afternoon and evening. The skies will also be mostly clear throughout the morning and afternoon, but an isolated shower or storm will be possible this evening. Is meteorologist John Gormley from News Channel 10. KGNC.
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8: We have lots of sunshine, 91 degrees, 10:36 now. I want to say thank you to Debbie for her comment this morning. Debbie says, got a great view of the homeless folks in Seattle. They have nice tents that zip up and sit nice. Also, they have electric scooters like the kids have parked beside them. Just an idea for Amarillo. No, Judy, no! Or Debbie, no, we can't have that. What works in Seattle shouldn't work here. Judy did write, the city can ask, tell property owners next door to that leaving this property wide open is a public nuisance and a public safety issue. Needles, feces, urine, drug, and alcohol use require the property to be cleaned and leveled, repaint the wall to cover the graffiti, and then a fence put across the front to prevent further invasion. Look, I can see that maybe. If that's city property, the one that's just

east of the park, if that's city property, cordon it off. You have to, maybe we need to do that. Because I tell you what, it's going to happen at some point. Transformation Park is going to ask for it. The city will probably pony it up. But in the meantime, I have other thoughts about Transformation Park in the city. But in the meantime, maybe what you need to do is fence it off and eliminate that temptation. To some degree, the point of Transformation Park is to help, and I didn't print off the rest of it. I'm sorry, Judy. But I get the feeling that you're on board with me and many, many others, and that is Transformation Park may be telling Channel 4, hey, look, man, we're doing, our hands are tied. Literally, our hands are tied. Boy, howdy, we'd like to do more, but we can't. Yes, I think you could. Go to a city council meeting and speak up. Boy, we could use some help. I'm tired of taking crap from Michael J. I'm looking for some help here. Well, the city is trying to help at least once a month, and that is to clean up the overflow area over there by the food hub. Michelle writes, these so-called parks need to be shut down. Yes and no. I mean, we've created the problem. Now what do you do? If you simply close Transformation Park, which ain't going to happen, no, the city is too heavily invested. That's the street center is being built right across the street now. No, we're too invested in this. There's, and there'll be two departments from the city located there. I told you that was going to be a community development and continuum of care, and there's value in both of those departments. Is there value in Transformation Park? Perhaps, but not to this. This is what's creating the problem. Linda, we have hundreds of homeless, way more than the little Transformation Park can accommodate. Same for a psychiatric hospital being built with 75 beds, can only offer help to a few of the hundreds we have. That doesn't come online until sometime in 27. Thank you to all who responded. I want to take you back to the KAMR piece. And again, I'm not picking on KAMR here. It sounds like I am, but when I tell you, you have to do your own diligence, gather your facts, your knowledge, your truth, there are some things that at times we need to remind people of that are fact and truth that maybe they missed out on, or maybe they just forgot when they put a social media post up there. Hey, man, have you seen this video? Okay, well, let me remind you of something. I'm going to take you back in the not-too-distant past. KAMR does this piece where it sort of paints the park and Mark Zimmerman to be the victims here. Did nothing to speak to property owners, business owners. Like I said, I've already given you two. I didn't even notice. Did they even bother to go shoot any a video of? They shot that little parcel of land to the east of the park. Did you go to the tracks and look at some of the garbage that's been left back there? Right behind a business owner's property. It had been two or three years ago when the AEDC fiasco began, right? And it involved, do you remember an attorney named George Hyde? Because he's factoring into this for me. George Hyde was a attorney that the city council hired to rep them, to advise them, to counsel them on the AEDC fiasco, and this has to do with money transfers and things that were learned after, and then they got into wanting to look at the certificate of organization and the bylaws. And there were a couple of people that wanted nothing to do with it, fought it tooth and nail. You might recall one was City Councilman Les Simpson. Man, why are we doing this? Are we seeking a pound of flesh? They being the board of directors at the time, man, they've already said they're sorry. Can we just move on? Well, no. And we didn't move on, and we later discovered there were some things that were wrong and needed to be corrected. But in that process, the reason why I bring that up is I remember having
Kevin Carter, the then president of the AEDC, on the air with me when I was doing the show in the afternoon. He did it by phone, and I, to this day, am still convinced he was in an attorney's office at the time. But he called, at least, bless his heart, he called in and took the questions. But there was somebody that was that person was Steve Pear. Well, I argued, well, how the hell does he know I'm asking the wrong questions? I'm asking

I'd wanted this given to the public. Tom Sherlin and he got into it. Tom was then City Council Place 3. Les, I think there's a leak on this dais, and you're it. Did you leak the information? Les said, yes, I did. Well, I'm convinced Les leaked it to two sources. One is the Amarillo Tribune. The other one was KAMR. Because Les was convinced that George wanted that letter to be shared with the public. I got a hold of George Hyde myself. I said, man, this thing is really causing some problems up here. Let me ask you. Did you intend for that letter to be read first by Mayor Stanley? And my second question was, and did you intend for that letter to be released to the public? And the answer to the first one was, yes, I wanted Mayor Stanley to be the first to read the letter. The answer to the second question, hey, George, do you really want that letter to be released to the public, or even the media? The answer was one word, and it was in all caps, no. So, again, you have to, when you look at these things, when you read these things online, do your diligence. Know your fact. Do some research. And you might find, I think they're just trying to promote this cause. They're just trying to generate some more heat, some more angst. Because at the end of the day, it's really all about one thing, right? Views, likes, and shares. Take a break here. When we come back, one more segment, we'll get ready to wrap this up.

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8: 10:47, so Michael J., what was this morning all about? 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

0: knowledge. Don't leave it up to social media because you will be disappointed. If you leave it up to social media, it's going to send you down a rabbit hole you're going to wish you'd never gone down. The best thing to do is, listen, do I think all social media posts are wrong? No, they're not all wrong, but you'll discover that in your own research. You won't discover that if you leave it up to people like me. So at the end of the day, what I've tried to lay out here this morning is, let's take, for example, the $193,000 that's going to be spent. And this, all of this money on the consent agenda will be approved. I can't see where they're going to pull anything off, either for discussion or to just pull it off and put it on a future agenda. I see where this is probably all. It may be questioned, and it may be questioned in public comment. I don't know. But I think it'll all be approved. And it's a healthy chunk of change, right? I question more the purchase of the gators than I do the furniture. Because when you do your research, when you do your fact-seeking, when you're researching your truth and trying to discover what it is, you then start to find, well, wait a minute, when you start to look at just take the agenda itself. Yeah, I'm more concerned about the gators and other things than I am about the furniture purchase. Yes, $193,000 is a heck of a lot of money. But I'm telling you, I believe that money is to be reimbursed. The rest of the monies are just flat-out expenditures. You'll never get it back. $100,000 for the consultant, Express Pros, which boggles my mind. Plus the 146, not to exceed 146 in the pool study, the aquatic study, and it just goes on and on from there. These are monies we'll never get back, and these are monies that they obviously seem to think, this is a good stewardship of our taxpayer provided monies. See, there's good money and there's bad money when it comes to what you're doing with it. But at the end of the day, it's our money. I love how Senator Middleton put it last week when we were talking about open records and the records that are being kept at the OAG that they sit on it for 40 days, and then if you get it back, it's redacted to where you can't make out anything. Senator Middleton put it great. That's yours. That information is yours. It belongs to us. The same thing with these monies. So there's a good expenditure and a bad expenditure, and I don't see, other than maybe the furniture, and it's the furniture one that some people are trying to put out there. I don't have much heartburn about that one. Sometimes it's simply all about connecting the dots. When you're doing your research, I'm saying when you see something on social media that you think, I'm not sure about this, let me do a little research on it. It's a question of connecting the dots. That's what I try to do with, and again, I'm opening up old wounds. I know I am, but I had to do it in order to connect the dots. The KAMR piece that they put out the last couple of days about Transformation Park, well, that got me to thinking, well, wait a minute. This has to do, I went back to the George Hyde letter. I went back to the AEDC. Who was leaking from the dais? Yes, I admitted to it. There are a lot of things there, and it all comes back to, again, there are... In this case, there were at least one or two common denominators. Not that they're bad people, but they're common denominators in that process. Steve Pear and Les Simpson. So again, sometimes it's not just reacting to social media. Back away from it. See if you can connect the dots. Now, am I right all the time? I tell my wife I am. But no. I'm not always right. And again, like I told you last hour, I am blessed that I have two or three very solid people I depend on. I place a ton of value in to tell me when my zipper's down, there's a booger in my nose, or whenever I'm saying something that I might want to back away from. The favorite thing I hear from them is, Michael J., you need to practice what you preach. Do your own research. Here, we've done some for you. Let me show you this. Wow, thank you. The West's selling and retiring. Not an entire shock to me. Did Transformation Park accelerate the decision. It's possible. But people don't retire based on, well, I can't do this anymore. This last 2 weeks, that's it. We're retiring. No, it's something you've talked about for a while. You've planned for it. You've talked about it. Did an event accelerate it? It's possible, yes. But the other thing to take away from that is, Jan says herself, man, the new owners are excited. And they're excited to see the further, you know, the further cleanup and recovery from what we've been through. Jan has never said anything bad about the homeless. She's never said it. Never. She questions some of what Transformation Park does or doesn't do. But she's never been anything but, she and Ellen had never been anything but kind in their comments. So, yeah, did the park accelerate the decision? It's possible. But when it comes to retirement, no, they've been talking about this for a while. This isn't anything you do on a whim. It's not anything you do out of anger, frustration. Nope. It requires planning. So, and the best of luck to the new owners, man. And these businesses, by the way, are not anything that's just been around for a year or two. We're talking decades. I believe Jen and Alan have had their oxygen business for, what, 30 years? Is that right? I think Kenneth has had his for 20. So we're talking decades of business ownership, businesses being located in those locations where they're located. All they're asking for is, a little cooperation, a little help. The city is doing the best it can, but at the end of the day, in my world, Transformation Park has to have some hand in the effort. You can't go and say to Channel 4, ugh, my hands are tied. We want to do more, but we can't. That's a cop-out. Yes, you can. But to this point, you've done nothing to be proactive. Nothing. Maybe you ought to try that and see if you don't get some more cooperation. Maybe it puts you in better stead with your neighbors and the rest of the city of Amarillo. Let's take a break here. When we come back, we'll wind this one up and get you set for Tuesday.
1: Oh, no.
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0: All right, 10:57, 3 in front of 11 o'clock. Hope the show this morning made some sense. My best wishes to Jan and Alan. Jan told me at the very start of this a month or two ago, hey, you know, Alan listens to the show. I think I've also hooked Jan by this time. But, man, God bless you folks, and I hope you enjoy your retirement. Well-earned, very well-earned. And here's to the new ownership. I'm excited for them. I'm excited when people take over a wonderful, well-established business like the one that Jan and Alan have. And their employees are going to, that's the other one too, is their employees are going to stay with them. Awesome. Awesome. Look, do I think everything is Transformation Park's problem? Nope. Not at all. But rather than continually saying things like our hands are tied, we're doing all we can. Well, no, you're not. You can

0: certainly become more proactive. You can certainly become a bit more vociferous. Man, we're trying. It's you know what, the non-participation of Transformation Park, specifically Mark Zimmerman, and I don't mean to continually call him out, but by doing this piece, this interview with KAMR, is almost akin to me of our city manager putting out a video, you know, 4 or 5 days after the landfill fire. Why? Well, because you don't have to get cross-examined that way. So moving forward, I would suggest to people like Mark Zimmerman, dude, God bless you, man. I know your heart's in the right place. I know his heart's in the right place. And everything he's doing is primarily a learning experience. So we've never been through this. We've never had a transformation park. Mark's never run one before. So it is something of a learning process. But to use a media outlet to say, my hands are tied, we simply can't do anything, it's all up to this. No, to me it's a cop-out. You could use the opportunity to say, hey, man, I want to work with people. We know what this problem is. Here's what we're trying to do to correct it. But I've yet to see that. All right, so far as tomorrow goes, first of all, you want to wake up with Tim Butler, Newsday Amarillo, 5:30 to 9. I'm telling you, you'll thank me for it. It's a great way to wake up. Tomorrow, yeah, I probably am going to be in conversation with the city concerning what are we doing about Transformation Park. I'll bring you up to date on that one. I'm still working on some stuff for the Madam Queen. Hope to bring that to you as well. God bless you. Have a safe and great Monday.
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2: Entering an endgame. I'm Lisa Brady, Fox News. That's how Treasury Secretary Scott Bessent describes new sanctions on Iran in a post calling Economic D-Day the single greatest financial offensive ever marshaled against an adversary. He's scheduled to detail the sanctions an hour from now as a tug of war over the Strait of Hormuz continues, along with a U.S. blockade of Iranian ports.
3: The Vanguard, those two carrier strike groups, USS George H.W. Bush and the USS George Washington, who just arrived in theater from the Pacific with Lincoln heading home after more than 250 consecutive days at sea without a port call. President Trump has said the U.S. is close to a deal with Iran dozens of times over the past nearly 6 months of this conflict. Some economists predict with Iran's currency, the real now at $2 million per U.S. dollar, Iran's economy will crash eventually.
2: Fox's Lucas Tomlinson at the White House. The new sanctions also aimed at punishing any countries that help Iran, which is threatening seismic retaliation. Meantime, Pakistan pushing to renew diplomatic efforts to reach a peace deal. President Trump threatening higher tariffs on Canadian products as a trade dispute intensifies.
4: Accusing Canada of ripping off the U.S. for years, President Trump says tariffs on cars, trucks, and steel imports will be increased to 50% starting January 1st. The president's announcement made on social media comes after higher import taxes kicked in on dozens of Canadian products shipped to the U.S. over the weekend.
2: Fox's Jared Halpern at the White House. Canada's prime minister is vowing dollar-for-dollar retaliation beginning next month. The U.S. trade representative blames the breakdown in talks on the Canadians, saying they demanded restrictions on key U.S. goods. Schools are closed today in the Reno, Nevada area as crews battle a wildfire that exploded in size over the weekend. More than 90,000 people urged to evacuate. Firefighters are working to keep the Hawk Fire from jumping a main highway. 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
5: 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Just click listen, then swipe right and hear the latest news updates on your time. 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
2: A university in Florida loses a round in a court fight over students' rights after an anti-ICE protest on campus.
9: A federal court in Miami rules Florida International University likely violated free speech rights of students protesting campus police, working with U.S. Immigration and Customs Enforcement agents by disciplining them for staging a short silent protest before walking out from an event with the university president last spring.
10: And the protests that these students engaged in and were punished by their university for was peaceful and non-disruptive, which is exactly what the law protects.
9: Nicholas Warren with the Florida ACLU. The ruling is a preliminary injunction. The students' lawsuit against the university is ongoing.
2: Fox's Evan Brown in Miami. Britain's new prime minister says the UK will help Ukraine make its own long-range missiles. This while visiting Kiev along with several other world leaders to mark Ukraine's Independence Day as its fight with Russia continues. Four people are under arrest in the killing last week of a former world champion boxer from South Africa.
11: Two-time boxing world champion Zolani Tete was in his car outside his home in South Africa when men wearing balaclavas opened fire, killing him and injuring a woman who was in the car with him. The 38-year-old held the World Boxing Federation flyweight title from 2007 to 2008 and the World Boxing Organization bantamweight title in 2017 and 2019. In 2017, he made history, knocking out his opponent in just 11 seconds, the fastest knockout in a world championship bout. In 2023, the UK anti-doping agency hit Tete with a four-year ban that just ended July 29th. South Africa's sports minister says Tete was preparing for a return to the ring, adding, quote, he and all of us have been robbed. Gianna Gelosi, Fox News.
2: A mixed start to the week on Wall Street right now. A rally for the Dow up 230 points, but the S&P and the NASDAQ are in the red. I'm Lisa Brady. This is Fox News.
12: A Tennessee man was killed Friday evening around 8:33 on Farm to Market Road 1541 or South Washington near Venetia Road. Preliminary investigation revealed that a 2006 Chevrolet Silverado driven by 65-year-old Leland Bart Townsend of Selmer, Tennessee, was northbound on Washington when he failed to drive in a single lane, left the roadway, entered the ditch, and rolled over. Mr. Townsend was not wearing a seatbelt and was ejected. He was transported to a local hospital where he later died from injuries sustained in the crash. The Texas Department of Public Safety is investigating. 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
19: The Markley, Van Camp, and Robbins Show. Jamie Markley, David Van Camp, Scott Robbins. Hope you had a good weekend. Unbelievable what happened at the old WNBA game. A lot of people are talking about this.
20: Man, I am literally shaking still at this absolute unabashed show and display of blatant transphobia.
19: I saw it myself.
21: Against, I saw it too.
20: Against a stunning and brave woman, Enes Kanter Freedom. Former NBA player who has decided he's going to identify as a woman and play in the WNBA. That's what he wants to do.
19: Yeah.
20: So he was courtside and he's getting ready to, you know, he's, you know, cheering on what may be potential rivals or teammates in the W.
19: Yes.
20: And he gets booted because he cheered too much for Sophie Cunningham of the Indiana Fever. And the Chicago Sky's Natasha Cloud was very upset with him and kicked him out because she hates trans people. She hates the bigotry on display. This is, it is 2026. I thought we were past this.
19: Thought it was a league of acceptance.
20: So, yeah, so Enes Kanter Freedom, who's definitely a very strong woman. I mean, she didn't look like she was shaking as much as I was. I'm still shaking. right now.
13: He was shaking so much he grew a full beard courtside.
20: He did.
13: Yes.

0: Yes.
1: Wow, that's really well done.
2: I know, man.
0: That is good. All right.
2: Really Gilmore good. Coming out of left field blew my mind when I was
0: playing. I like that.
2: This
0: yeah.
1: Yeah.
0: You're shifting going on all over the place. Yes.
1: If you lose the Peter Gabriel vocal, it's an A+.
0: Hey, now.
1: Sorry, Scott. Just kidding. Christians and Muslims are branches on the same street tree? Who said that? Oh. And the five stories we're watching today coming up.
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0: scenario is designed to frighten people. Everything in this country today seems to be a crisis. We can't do anything without it being having to face it as a crisis. We don't have any time to think about it. There are as many scientists, maybe even more, on the opposite side of all of these doomsday predictions, and I think that needs to be
1: true.
0: Yeah.
2: Yes,
1: I thought not true.
3: I thought not true.
1: Yeah.
3: Well, that was 1992,
1: and here we are.
4: How did you fellas have to? What did you have to do when the ozone layer came over the United States? I know I had to resort to cannibalism pretty quickly.
1: Did you stop using hairspray?
3: No. I didn't use hairspray at that time. No, we just cannonballed it. It was like, you know, reefer, beer, whatever. Yeah, that's how we dealt with the ozone.
1: It's always the answer.
3: In the 90s, anyway.
1: Reefer and beer. Yeah,
3: we got Nimrod's in the news. 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
5: KGNC. A record to run on Lisa Brady, Fox News. That's what Vice President J.D. Vance is pitching to midterm voters.
6: In just 18 months, we have seen an industrial renaissance all across the United States of America.
5: Visiting a manufacturing facility in Maine and aiming to counter Democrat messaging on affordability.
6: Our vision of America is that we want businesses and workers investing in their communities, investing in their homelands, and thriving together.
5: Vance also warning what's been accomplished could be undone. The vice president also noting that Maine borders Canada and saying what the Trump administration wants is a fair deal for cross-border trade. This is President Trump says cars, trucks, and steel imported from Canada will have tariffs increased to 50% beginning in January. The two countries accusing each other of derailing talks aimed at ending a trade dispute.
7: We did make some progress in recent weeks. In the end, that momentum reversed, and we could not accept what the U.S. had offered, nor could we give what they asked.
5: Canada's Prime Minister Mark Carney warning of dollar-for-dollar retaliation beginning next month.
8: U.S. Trade Representative Jamieson Greer, who is leading negotiations with his Canadian counterpart, blamed Canada for the breakdown, saying Ottawa demanded restrictions on U.S. wine, dairy, and auto imports.
5: Fox's Jared Halpern at the White House. Treasury Secretary Scott Bessent set to detail new sanctions on Iran.
9: He wrote this in the Financial Times today, quote, total financial isolation can obviate the need for American force. But Iran is standing firm. Its new security chief says they will strike their Gulf neighbors if they joined U.S. efforts to further isolate the country. And its Persian Gulf Strait Authority warns vessels violating its arrangements in Hormuz, they could be fined or confiscated.
5: Fox Business's Lauren Simonetti. Bessent describes economic D-Day as part of an endgame. 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
5: Tough talk from Indiana's governor as thousands remain without power nearly 2 weeks after a storm blew through.
13: 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That from Governor Mike Braun, who's demanding the company restore power now, 13 days after a violent storm struck.

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0: Welcome to the program. Way to start the Monday off. Dana Lash with you. And we're going to get you set up for the week. So welcome. That was, I don't know if you guys watched that over the weekend. Like I said, I try to not, watch any TV because I will get to the point when I'll get, I got to have a break. I got to have one or I'll just, I will not be able to join you through the week. So I just don't watch any of it. I turn it completely off. I don't watch a single bit of it unless it's horror film or something because kill me now if my weekend, I seriously, not a joke, just kill me now. I cannot deal with it, weekend and the week. But this was nice. I like that it's not some, I mean, I don't know, like he always, hasn't, he's had this guy sing before at various things. Yeah. So welcome to the program, Dana Lash with you. We're at the top of this first hour. Coming up later, we've got Stephen Yates. We're also going to revisit an evergreen gun case because nothing's changed with that. And I don't know, it's horrible. The whole situation with Dexter Taylor, we'll dive into all of that. We're also going to get you set up with the economic D-Day, as it's called, which is what Scott Bessent is. That's how they're describing the, well, the best way I can put it is package of sanctions as it pertains to Iran. And there, I believe that they're having a press conference about this here in a little bit, but it's economic D-Day from Bessent. And we'll see what's up. Let's see what's up with economic D-Day. But welcome to the radio program. The latest with Iran is that we have total control over absolutely everything. We have control over everything. They're trying to act like they have control over something, but according to our ships, I almost said ships on the ground. That doesn't make any sense. Ships in the sea. That is not the case. And so Iran, really, I think with just a little bit more of a push, and I know that that's what everybody's going for, just with a little bit more of a push, we'll have maybe, it's like warfare without firing a single shot. So we're going to dive into that. Also, WNBA, did you guys see what happened over the weekend? You saw. Oh, yeah. Cantor Freedom. Cantor Freedom. Inez Kanter, who went to Chicago where Fever were playing, and he was there wearing a basic scientific t-shirt. A basic scientific t-shirt that said a female or a woman is an adult human female. And he was kind of courtside, not total. I mean, he was courtside technically, right? He was right there enough to where Natasha Cloud saw him. And Natasha Cloud is the player that got all up, tried to get all up in his face. She needs to be playing the game and not paying attention. If you're paying attention to the people in the stands, you're not playing well enough. You're not playing hard enough. And so he ended up, I think there's video of this. Let's watch the video if you're watching the simulcast, the video of this.
1: Not sure we can do it.
0: Oh, we can't because we'll get fined. Yeah. Oh, we can't show the bitches in the league because we'll get fined. Yeah, we can't. We'll get in trouble because it's a copyright thing. We can't show you. So
2: is
0: you can just imagine.
2: Is 14 something we can play? Can we do that? Yeah. All right, I hope we don't get dinged here. Let's do this.
0: I mean, instead of watching the video, let's play this. Yeah, here he is getting escorted out.
2: It's like a woman's upset about the definition.
0: Who is the hobbit that's walking him out? What I want to know. Who is that person walking him out? No clue. But he got in trouble. They're walking him out. For what? Because he wore a t-shirt that Natasha Cloud lost her mind over. Natasha Cloud lost her mind over a t-shirt. I don't even know who Natasha Cloud is until she acted like trash. And when she acted like trash, I guess, you know, this is unwatchable. They are making this unwatchable trash. Who wants to sit here and watch a game when the players are trying to, you know what? If you're politicking, all all Sophie Cunningham did was literally answer a question from an ESPN reporter. And then it went crazy from there. It went nuts from there. So she answered this question from an ESPN reporter. And then it blew up. And everyone now is trying to claim she's MAGA or she's this or she's that. Oh, my gosh, she sang a country song at a bar after a game. Everybody freak out. It's like a Rorschach test, really. So Inez Kandra Freedom gets marched out because his shirt said woman, noun, adult, female, human. And Natasha started, apparently after Sophie Cunningham shot a three-pointer, he put his hands up to celebrate, and Natasha Cloud started screaming at him and said, she's not going to sleep with you, etc. Natasha Cloud, who, if she was a great player, would be so locked in at the game, she wouldn't know what anybody was wearing. The fact that this broad is paying more attention to what people are wearing courtside than she is to the game is everything that's wrong with why these players don't get as much attention as Sophie Cunningham and Caitlin Clark. That's ridiculous. And then to make an ass of herself like that on the court, why doesn't she, here's a question. Let me ask you this, Steve. Couldn't she get fined for acting like that on the court? Or get penalized?
1: I mean, if she's cussing out fans, she's going to get like popped for that because it's, you know, unsportsmanlike or womanlike.
0: Yeah. It's unsportswomanlike. Or, I mean, unsportspersonlike. And that's all it was. He was just wearing that shirt. And apparently she can't focus enough on her game that she couldn't play past it. I just think if you can't lock in and focus, how many times do we see, whether it's in soccer, whether it's in football, whether it's, for crying out loud, skiing, track and field, everybody else locks in and they just play regardless of what's happening on the side. But here, she immediately, like, laser focused, got so mad. And by the way, when he stood up, because I don't have any other way to put it, his wingspan, dude. Right. When he stood up, his arms were the length of one of them broads on the court. So if anybody has any questions as to why men can't play in women's basketball, Inez Kandra Freedom just demonstrated it by wearing a t-shirt courtside. Here's maybe they should just kick all the women out of the WNBA. I'm about there.
3: But what is a woman?
0: Yeah, well, you know, I mean, they wanted their female league. Just kick all the women out. Just kick them all out at this point. Because this is, how is this even a game? This is just Natasha Cloud being a bigot. Someone said she's just jealous because Cantor is the best female basketball player in history and she sucks compared to him, right? I mean, true story, he's way better than she is. This is also asinine. I just can't even believe. By the way, the chick who was screaming at Inez Kandra is the same player who went off about Charlie Kirk and said, quote, he lobbied to be shot in public. He literally called for public execution. So Natasha Cloud was championing the killing of Charlie Kirk. I'm just saying, if she got beaten down and her extensions ripped out on the court, I wouldn't shed a tear. That's all I'm saying. This is just ridiculous. This is not a league. Look at how these women compare to the men. The men's league, you don't see this drama off court like this, do you? I don't see this drama off court, do you? I don't see it. This is ridiculous. It's just embarrassing. And it's embarrassing because it's playing into every single stereotype about women. I mean, every single stereotype, it's playing into it. It's playing into every single one. It's just ridiculous. He lobbied to be shot in public. He literally called. She tweeted this at 5:19 p.m. on September 12th of 2025. So this is what the WNBA is. At this point, just kick all the men out. Just kick all the men out and or the women out and let the men play if that's what they feel so strongly about. So the other thing, too, is that it is Economic D-Day. That's what is being unveiled today. We're going to look at some of what this could potentially be. Iran's currency also dropped to a record low. This is reported this morning. Were we even measuring it? Was that even something to measure? Honestly? So the the tactic being implemented by Scott Bissent, we're apparently going after everything. And it's also interesting because it's testing this whole move, and we'll talk to Stephen Yates about this. This is also testing China. Because imagine if we're exerting economic pressure on Tehran, I don't really think, I mean, what is China going to do? China can't do anything without exposing themselves further. We're going to discuss all of this and more. Plus, also on deck, Huey Long and the continued discussion on post-liberalism, which is going to be the subject as we get after, like when we get around midterms and particularly after midterms, that's going to be the subject. So we're going to get into that and so much more, because that's one of the things that the VP had invoked over the weekend. Was talking about Huey Long, and I just feel like, oh, I remember learning about Huey Long in college. Let's maybe, or in school, let's maybe like revisit this. As we move, our partners that bring you the program, it's our friends at Ghostbed. 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I have a Ghostbed. I love my Ghostbed. And with Ghostbed, you're immediately, you're just getting the best materials out of the gate. 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Here's the other thing with Ghostbed. So it's like 106 degrees today in Texas. It was 111. That's a real number. 110 million probably by the end of this week. 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
15: And now, all of the news you would probably miss. It's time for Dana's Quick Five.
0: Well, this is funny. You never, for all the discussion about the churches that are in Gaza, you didn't hear about this from Podcastistan. A Catholic church was vandalized in Jaffa. Actually, I've walked past this church. I have photos of this church. Jaffa is a historic city that's right next to Tel Aviv. And it was St. Anthony of Padua in Jaffa. And apparently several statues were smashed. Crosses were broken. Do you know who did it? A Muslim man. A Muslim man in his late 20s is the individual who did it. That's probably why you didn't hear anything about it in the news. A judge denied Carmelo Anthony's appeal for a new trial in the killing of Austin Metcalf. The new trial they were requesting for the murder of Metcalf after his new defense team, they demanded it in the wake of his conviction earlier this summer. But Judge Michael Chitty rendered his decision Saturday after testimony went far into the evening on Friday. They said, no, not going to happen. Which, I mean, why would there be one at this point? I mean, I get it that they want to try to prevent him from... But you should have thought about that. I mean, honestly, I mean, we could go back to the start of this whole saga. Paramount hits back. So lefty actor Mark Ruffalo went on this insane rant against the Warner Brothers merger, and Paramount hit back at him. And it was pretty crazy. It's this $110 billion merger, and they're saying he was accusing them of crushing workers, et cetera, et cetera. And he went into a whole bunch of stuff. He started talking about apartheid and genocide. This is the guy who wore this red-handed button. You remember the bloody-handed button that him and Billie Eilish wore? And one of the reasons that they wore it, if you remember, that's... I can't believe that he wore that on the red carpet, but he did. This goes back to... It was the Artists for Ceasefire. That was the group, right? This is when you had a group of Palestinians in Ramallah. they captured two IDF reservists and they murdered them in an office building, held up their bloodied hands to the cheering crowd. That's where the red hand comes from. Mark Ruffalo is like, I'm not an anti-Semite, but you literally wore on the red carpet multiple occasions a red hand button. So stop it. We got a lot more on the way. Huey Long, Iran, more. 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
14: 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The heat index could reach 105 degrees. 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
5: Cattle and wheat close lower, corn and cotton higher. I'm Kerry Martin with a market update on the Texas Farm Bureau Radio Network. Cattle futures taking a drop to start the week on Monday. October live cattle down 432, closing at 213.60. The December down 430, closing at 214.20. Same story on feeder cattle. Big drop with September down 480 to close at 324.22. October feeders down 535. 318.27. Corn continues to climb higher with September corn up 7 3/4, 491.5. December corn up 7, 515.5. September Kansas City wheat down 5 3/4, closing at 750.5. Cotton higher on the new crop December. It was up 48 points, closing at 88.83 cents. October West Texas crude down $1.96, 85.10 a barrel. I'm Kerry Martin on the Texas Farm Bureau Radio Network.
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10: Well, we're looking at more summertime heat here for your Monday afternoon. We're going to top out at 102 degrees out there. More of that dangerous level heat, so make sure to stay cool out there and stay hydrated. Now, those winds will be relatively light, turning out of the northwest this afternoon at 5 to 10 miles an hour. Going into this evening, a small chance of maybe a few isolated popcorn storms generally favoring our western counties. But starting tomorrow and lasting through the rest of the work week, we should start to see cooler temperatures and hopefully better rain chances starting sometime later on Tuesday. With your first alert forecast from News Channel 10 AM meteorologist Sheldon Brashears.
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12: Welcome back to the program. Dana Lash with you. I hope you all had a wonderful weekend. We, ladies and gentlemen, are getting ready to set you up with everything that you need to know about today. And you'll have to pardon me if you're watching the simulcast. I can't put my left earbud in because we're dealing with, it's 110,000 degrees and I'm a little bit, because we got kind of storms without the rain. So it's been, so my left ear is being a little weird. So anyway, we're just going to let it out because I know somebody's going to be like, your monitor fell out. Now this is what's up. So over the weekend, and like I said, over the weekend, I think you should too. Try to unplug over the weekend. It's incredibly important. And then you have all this energy to tackle everything, you know, going into your work week. Although I do follow so I'm not completely behind coming up on a Monday. And when I started in this industry in my 20s, so it's incredibly important to make sure that you take a little bit of a break. I caught this speech on Huey Long over the weekend, and it was from the vice president. I don't know if you guys are familiar with the whole, with what Vance was up speaking about workers. He was in his hometown area. This was going into parts of what he has been discussing over the weeks with like post-liberal economic theory and his belief in that it's really the government's responsibility to fix manufacturing and to fix community and to fix all of these things. And this was part of it. And of course, obviously, post-liberal differs from classical liberal, which is what you would now call the modern American constitutional conservative, not a Republican, mind you, but a constitutional conservative, which is way different and far more to the right than a Republican. And post-liberal is more along the lines, maybe a little bit on the left side of the Republican sphere, where you have post-liberals and classical liberals that agree with this, that agree on the same principles of culture, marriage, family, things like that. But what they differ is that classical liberals don't believe that the government should have a hand in guiding that, because they think a government that can foster virtue is a government that can crush freedom. Whereas post-liberals believe that the government is necessary to shape society and public opinion, not just, they shouldn't just be a neutral observer in economic and cultural affairs of the state. They should be an active participant. And that's where we differ. And I argue that post-liberals are really just moderate Democrats. I really do believe that they are. I've been saying this since the early aughts when I was criticizing things like No Child Left Behind and TARP and all of these other things. All problems caused by big government. If you have problems that are caused by big government, you don't create more government to fix the problems that more government was created and then to deal with and then made it worse or created more. It just doesn't make any sense. So I go back to what the vice president, and I think we have this audio, the vice president speaking over the weekend, and he was talking about Huey Long. And that kind of stuck out to me just a little bit, because I thought, wait a minute, Huey Long? This is cut three. Listen.
13: The great Southern populace, probably most of you in the room don't know who I'm talking about, but he's an interesting guy, kind of a crazy guy. His name was Huey Long, and he once said, every man a king was the goal of his political program. But no man is a king if their castle is under siege by criminals. No man is a king if they can't take their family out to dinner without being mugged or having their
12: car jacked. So the difference in what he was talking about here is he thinks that he was setting this up to basically say this is, you know, also kind of a government, what the, one of the things the government should be doing is being involved in making every man a king. Now, a quick thing on Huey Long. I have no idea why he is now being cast as some sort of model for the right. And I had people trying to argue with me, actually a friend of mine over the weekend, saying, well, you know, he criticized FDR. He criticized FDR, Huey Long criticized FDR, because FDR wasn't leftist enough for Huey Long. He didn't think the New Deal went far enough. I think the New Deal is one of the greatest, most abysmal policies next to Obamacare, etc. He literally argued, Huey Long literally argued that the New Deal was far too conservative and austere, that this was something that was just, it was too austere. It didn't do enough. I mean, this was a guy, he wanted, instead of saying the New Deal, Huey Long promoted the whole quote unquote share our wealth. That was like what he, that was his version of FDR's New Deal. And Long didn't think that Roosevelt was allowing enough government intervention as it relates to regulating and, for the lack of a better way to say it, minding business in America. So absolutely disastrous. He literally believed, Huey Long literally believed what Elizabeth Warren and Bernie Sanders believed. By the way, these are also two people that Vance has praised, which I don't know why. I'm not, look, I don't have a dog in the fight of 2028, much to the chagrin of people who would love to use that to invalidate my legitimate observations here. So it's not my issue. Candidates need to speak articulately, and they need to stop stunting with stupid nonsense like this. This is ridiculous. This is a guy who literally called for capping your salary, or not even salary, your personal worth, your net worth at $3 million. He believed what Obama believed. That sometimes you made just enough, you made too much money. You've made just enough money. Remember when Obama said that towards the end of his term? This is also something that Bernie Sanders has said. At some point, you've made enough money. They literally believed in capping your entire wealth at like $3 million, I think it was. And anything that was over $3 million, Huey Long believed in confiscating that. He actually believed in income confiscation. You think the IRS is bad? This guy believed that any wealth, and there was no nuance. He's not talking about just stocks. He's talking about everything you're worth, realized and not, that it should be seized. If you are valued and your future value is over $3 million, it should be seized. That's insane. Why are we holding this guy up as some sort of, oh, because he used the tactic of populism? And again, I will remind you, populism is not a set of beliefs. Populism is a tactic, which is why the left can be populist and the right can be populist. It is a tactic, and too much of it, just like anything, ends up being negative. This was a guy who he believed in all of the free stuff that Bernie Sanders and Elizabeth Warren believe in. He believed in free health care for everyone, free education at all levels, free everything. He believed in redistributing the wealth. That was his whole radical share the wealth program. So why are we promoting someone who was to the left of FDR, someone who I would even argue was more leftist than Elizabeth Warren? I can't even believe I'm saying this. Someone who was basically the original Bernie Sanders. He was a socialist. Absolutely. He was so far left. Huey Long, again, was to the left of FDR. So why in the world are we celebrating this guy like some sort of admirable American icon? Because he had a big, boisterous personality? Seriously? He was born into money. He grew up in money. He was a Nepo baby. Huey Long was a Nepo baby. It's like Mam Dani immediately going from money to public sector. That's Huey Long. Why are we celebrating this? And why is it being celebrated in Ohio, for crying out loud? It's just the weirdest thing. I mean, I think that there are probably other examples of populists that could be used without having to drag this one up from the muck. No, I am absolutely not a fan of Huey Long at all, because as a constitutional conservative, that is completely antithetical to everything I stand for. I'm working on this huge piece that is getting into the post-liberal and classical liberal fight that we're having. Because that's what this is. Maybe you don't necessarily realize it, but that's what this is. This is post-liberalism is the absolute opposite of Tocqueville's fight that we're having. Because that's what this is. Maybe you don't necessarily realize it, but that's what this is. This is

Power can force so much virtue. That's a great thing, right? The state can force virtue because that's never been proposed before. So Tocqueville, Washington, and others believe that believe in classical liberalism, that if you have a state that can force virtue, or even, let's just say, cultivate virtue, that's a state that can crush liberty. This is one of the things, one of the classic things that we really railed against in the Tea Party days. Post-liberalism favors the buzzy phrases that we talked about Friday, like ownership society and compassionate conservatism, which has all been refined to, quote, the common good. That's the new parlance of our current era. It's the sugar on the pill of central planning. So I look at this, I was just amazed to see this, to see this guy being celebrated in the way that he was by the Vice President of the United States. I mean, he was literally nicknamed the Karl Marx of hillbillies, guys. Although he was never a hillbilly, that was appropriated because he grew up on a sprawling estate in Louisiana. Hardly a hillbilly. He pursued such big government agendas. He wanted to tax the rich, redistribute all their income, and he also believed in the guarantee of a minimum income. That is Huey Long. This is not up for debate. This is who he was. He's on the record as this. I mean, good night. Why are we, like, again, why are we celebrating this? The Karl Marx of hillbillies. It just doesn't make any sense. And further, this guy, he was the nickname Kingfish, as you know. It's a great nickname, but still, this is a guy, again, he also guaranteed homes, minimum income, free college, lifelong pensions, and he was a huge, huge believer in centralized power at the federal level. You tell me if you think that sounds like a Republican. You tell me if you think those policies lead to results that are America first, because they don't. In fact, they have disastrous consequences, and we've seen it already. FDR was a disaster. Imagine more to the left of FDR. So this idea that this is like a guy who should be praised is just mind-blowing to me. And I'm very concerned about this. Admittedly, as we go into midterms and as we go into 2028, because, and I had this kind of bust up over the weekend with a couple of folks, this is literally everything the Tea Party opposed. Hook, line, and sinker. The whole, every bit of it, chapter and verse, every bit the Tea Party opposed. Central planning, the consolidation of things at the federal level, the expansion of the entitlement state, the expansion of government powers, trying to expand the enumerated powers, everything that the Tea Party opposed. Now it's being repackaged and resold as quote unquote post-liberalism. Post-liberals are aghast at being accurately defined as this. But the real point of it is they do not think that the government should be a neutral presence. They think it should be an active participant. And they believe in all of these things. We've got a lot more on the way as we roll. Our partners that help bring you the program. 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
3: Because, of course, in this dystopian social media era, everything is a conspiracy. Nothing is real. Bad things don't happen. Every real story is just fed slop. The real story is some convoluted, nefarious plot by the Jews.
4: What? That's so crazy.
3: Whatever the opposite of Occam's razor is, that's TikTok. We have lost our damn minds. I really think that COVID fried people's brains and that they've simply never recovered. We were gaslit to hell, of course. Tony Fauci, Dr. Tony Fauci, funded the development of the virus. He lied about the lab leak.
5: So it came from a wet market in the same place where there's this huge lab that does all the kind of development of exactly what this thing is. That's some coincidence.
3: They lied about the threat to kids. They locked everyone down.
6: I wear a mask to school. I wear a mask to school.
3: It was like some horrendous globalized Stanford prison experiment. Our institutions completely eviscerated their own reputation and dignity. Gavin Newsom locked us down and then had a fancy dinner with friends at the French Laundry. The science told us that if you went paddleboarding alone in the middle of the ocean, you needed to be arrested for killing grandma.
7: Yeah. We all remember this. I was telling the guys on break that I really think that Spencer Pratt and this, as we approach this whole post-Trump era in the Republican Party, that he may have the best formula organically of that candidate to transition from Trump's personality to something different. Because Pratt's just being Pratt. That's how he's always been. And he's right about all of this. By the way, you know who Fauci reminded me of? And we'll come back to what Pratt was saying. But Fauci, do you guys remember the movie The Burbs?
8: Of course.
7: Do you all? If you've never seen this movie, it is your homework this week. I demand everyone see it. It has Tom Hanks, Carrie Fisher, Bruce Dern, who is the best character and is hysterical in this film. It is hysterical and it's kind of like a whodunit sort of. But there's a doctor, it's the crazy neighbors, the Klopex, next door to Tom Hanks and his family. And it's the brother, Dr. Werner Klopek. That is who Dr. Fauci reminds me of. I kid you not. I'm so right about this. We have our second hour coming up. We've got the latest with Iran's D-Day and so much more. Stick with us.
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13: KGNC.
8: economic asphyxiation. I'm Lisa Brady, Fox News. That's how the U.S. Treasury Secretary describes the next move against Iran.
13: We are launching an economic onslaught against Iran's financial connections around the globe.
8: Secretary Scott Bessent says the clock is ticking for countries and entities to sever economic ties with Iran or face their own consequences, including possible secondary sanctions, adding that no one is above being held accountable.
14: But the big question here is, how does the U.S. get Russia and China on board? They are the critical nations in terms of supporting Iran. Russia, as it continues to prosecute its war in Ukraine, and China, as it continues to look towards Taiwan, both have vested interests in keeping the U.S. tied up with Iran.
8: Fox's Jonathan Hunt in Tel Aviv. The U.S. and Canada blaming each other for a breakdown in trade talks.
15: Treasury Secretary Scott Bessent says President Trump wants Canadian leaders to negotiate in good faith following a breakdown in talks last week.
13: They were offered quite a good deal last week. They chose to reject it.
15: Higher import taxes hit dozens of Canadian products over the weekend. Canada's Prime Minister Mark Carney says his government will respond dollar for dollar and says Canada will only return to the negotiating table when the U.S. has the right attitude.
16: We could not accept what the U.S. had offered, nor could we give what they asked.
15: Carney also says he intends to expand trade relationships with the EU and other partners.
8: Fox's Jared Halpern at the White House. The judge just denying a defense motion for a mistrial in the case against Lindsay Clancy, the Massachusetts mother charged with murder in the deaths of her three young children. The defense claims postpartum psychosis. Closing arguments are expected this week. A mixed finish on Wall Street. The Dow up 139 at the bell. 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
17: Temperatures being 30 degrees above average.
1: 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Just click listen, then swipe right and hear the latest news updates on your time. 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
8: Family members are raising questions about the death of a flight attendant during a layover in Hawaii.
19: 50-year-old Jenny Lupton, an Oklahoma mom and flight attendant for Southwest Airlines, was found dead last Thursday outside the Hilton Hawaiian Village Resort on Waikiki Beach. With the medical examiner's office saying it appears she fell from her 24th floor balcony during a layover. Lupton's family saying they weren't contacted until 24 hours after the body was found, that they've received little information from investigators. They contend it was either some sort of freak accident or that someone harmed her. For now, Honolulu police are calling it an unintended death investigation. Jeff Manosso, Fox News.
8: Cameras that automatically read license plates and have faced recent controversy in multiple states are getting some credit in Washington state, where law enforcement officials say a network of cameras helped track a suspect accused of mass murder in Oregon.
20: Deputies in Forest Grove, Oregon, west of Portland, had been looking for a suspect wanted for killing five people found dead at a rural property surrounded by several dead domestic animals. And that suspect had been found dead himself more than 3 hours away in Unumclaw, Washington, south of Seattle. Police there were able to track his movements using AI-powered cameras.
21: Now we saw that he had hit a couple of our flock cameras last night.
20: The cameras, operated by Flock Security, have caused controversy with privacy advocates, arguing the artificially intelligent cameras can catalog people's movements.
8: Fox's Evan Brown. Some cities and states moving to pause new cameras or add restrictions. As the U.S. targets Iran with an economic D-Day, Pakistan's army chief arrives in Iran in an effort to renew diplomatic efforts to reach a peace deal, greeted earlier today by Iran's interior minister. Recapping stocks, the Dow finishes in the green up 140 points. The S&P and the NASDAQ in the red. I'm Lisa Brady, Fox News.
0: A Tennessee man was killed Friday evening around 8:33 on Farm to Market Road 1541 or South Washington near Venetia Road. Preliminary investigation.

0: revealed that a 2006 Chevrolet Silverado driven by 65-year-old Leland Bart Townsend of Selmer, Tennessee, was northbound on Washington when he failed to drive in a single lane, left the roadway, entered the ditch, and rolled over. Mr. Townsend was not wearing a seatbelt and was ejected. He was transported to a local hospital, where he later died from injuries sustained in the crash. The Texas Department of Public Safety is investigating. 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
1: And I'm going to say it, it's going to make people mad, but it's true. 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And I think, honestly, any other programmer, if they were smart, would be talking about it as well. Because there's a monumental shift that's taking place.
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1: Greetings and salutations. Happy Monday to you. It is I, your lovable curmudgeon, Dana Lash, sitting here in the hellacious hot summer furnace that is the late Texas August. It's 11,000 degrees. Can I just add that when it was this hot back in Missouri, they were up and canceling classes, Kane. If it got that hot, sometimes the ACs got old Fox Senior High School. They were going real hard, but sometimes it wouldn't go hard enough. Just saying. So welcome back. All right. Economic D-Day. Ooh, Scott Bessent is going to get to punch somebody else. I mean, rhetorically, somewhat speaking. So the latest, and we talked a little bit about this Friday, and actually Carol Roth brought up a little bit of this, so you can go back and look at the, she brought this up in passing on Friday. So as it is, Iran's currency, it's a slump, and it's setting the stage for what Trump is calling economic D-Day. How many of you think that Scott Bessent is sitting in his office right now in a coral suit, just grinning snottily? I do. The Iran's currency, the rial, has devalued substantially against the U.S. dollar. Inflation's crazy. And I think this is part of, now let's explore this for a minute, part of the approach to crush Iran without actually having to fire a shot and escalate the furor further. Now, Scott Bessent is speaking right now. Can we listen in on some of this? Because he's exactly what we're talking about. I kind of want to know a little bit of this. He's up there right now laying this out, head of Treasury. And Iran, in the meantime, is warning of seismic retaliation. What are you going to do? Really, what are you going to do? What do you have left? So maybe the pause and the going and the pause and the going, maybe that's a strategy of the administration. There's one thing that I know is that Trump has been more consistent on Iran than I think almost any other issue ever in his whole platform. So that's why I am more inclined to give him a wide berth on benefit of the doubt here. Because he has been super consistent. And I feel like the only time that he would pause with Iran is for something better. This is Scott Bessent. Let's just peek in. This is live. Let's just listen in real quick.
3: Speed with which we pursue them. As I speak, Treasury's Office of Foreign Assets Control is also sanctioning over 60 entities, individuals, and vessels around the world that enable the Iranian regime to procure illicit nuclear and missile technology, conduct cyber operations, and generate oil revenue. This is a sustained campaign to collapse every last option for Iran. Let there be no ambiguity as to the position of the United States. An economic engagement of any kind with this murderous regime will expose those responsible to the full reach of American power. For decades, this regime has drawn strength from a calculus that regards Iranian retaliation as certain and American enforcement as negotiable. Under President Trump, that era is over. To the ordinary soldiers supporting this regime, as more and more of your paychecks stop or supposedly just delayed, ask whether your commanders are leading your country to triumph or to ruin. And recall that the Berlin Wall fell when ordinary soldiers decided not to shoot at their own people. And to those who enable Tehran, do not discount the cost of testing Washington's resolve. No nation should expect to enjoy the rewards of our system while helping those who seek to destroy it. It is now a time for world leaders to make a decision between prosperity and isolation, peace and terror, America and Iran. The campaign we begin today will gather force with every day that follows, and it will not end until this regime stands alone. With that, I welcome your questions. David from Reuters.
4: Hi, thanks, Secretary. One of the most powerful tools you have at your disposal is the ability to impose secondary sanctions on banks and financial institutions that facilitate transactions for Iran. Chinese banks have often been talked about being targeted, but we don't see any of those institutions targeted here. Is that something that is coming in this campaign, or is the very delicate trade truce with China something that could prohibit you from, you know, going that far and taking that very big step?
3: We want to make clear here today that no one is above the reach of U.S. sanctions, that if they facilitate transactions and are part of the ecosystem that turns Iranian oil into money, into repression, they will be targeted. We find that the best way to engage with countries is through quiet diplomacy, and we are level setting with every country to tell them our expectations. We know who they are, they know who they are, so when the hammer of U.S. Treasury actions falls upon them, they will have no one to blame but themselves. So, Richard from CBS.
5: Thank you, sir. Thank you. You said the president is calling world leaders with specific asks and that there is a defined timeline. Who is he calling and what are the asks?
3: We're not going to name names.
1: What? Yeah, what
3: we've already seen some results, and that I am confident the president, as you all know, is quite persuasive, and we are following his calls up with calls from visits and calls from the State Department and from the U.S. Treasury, expecting them, or telling the leaders and the countries and the entities exactly what we expect and the timelines. And I would expect that very quickly, if they do not respond, then you will see the ramifications of their actions.
5: Can you say how far the timelines are?
3: Again, I'm not going to set timelines, but we do not have infinite patience here. Jennifer?
6: Thank you so much, Mr. Secretary. Jennifer Schonberger with Yahoo Finance. You just said moments ago that no one is above U.S. sanctions. What specific secondary sanctions or penalties is Treasury prepared to levy against Chinese banks and shipping firms if they do not comply? And then secondly, as you look to take these unprecedented sanctions, you've also said that as the Iran conflict fades and oil prices recede, that will help bring down long-term bond yields. In the meantime, you have mentioned your toolkit, and I'm curious if you're looking at reducing auction sizes for longer-term dated Treasury debt going forward and what other actions you may consider from that toolkit.
3: Yeah, well, why don't we work backwards? We issued the quarterly refunding announcement 2.5 weeks ago. We are going to continue with our regular program of auctions, so you will be hearing from us again at the beginning of next quarter.
1: So we're going to dive into this here coming up at the bottom of the hour, because Stephen Yates, who is with Bessent's team right now, is going to join us. And this, so with Yates being there, you know what that signals? With our guy Yates being there. What does that signal, Kane? What does that tell you?
7: Oh, yeah. China is definitely a focus in some of this.
1: Mm-hmm. If they got Yates involved, that means that this is absolutely a hit on China, which goes into this New York Times piece. And by the way, if you are a subscriber over at Chapter and Verse, my newsletter at Substack, I'm going to throw this. It's an archived link, so it's going to look weird when you click it, but that's, I'm getting you around the paywall. So, but I want you to read it because it's incredibly informative. It gets into how China has really been trying to do everything it can to defy all of these other economic measures that the Trump administration has so far taken, whether it's with Venezuela, whether it's now with the Strait of Hormuz in Iran, and whether or not Iran sees it as tenable to be able to survive to this extent. Because remember, what do you guys know the percentage of oil that Beijing gets from Iran? 80.
8: It's 80?
1: 80%. 80%. So what they're looking at doing, not just in terms of maybe throttling the distribution of the crude supply, is also everything that they can just strip away, because it's heavily discounted for China. So they're looking at how they can heavily strip away all of the discount for China, which then is going to raise their overall national import costs, and it's going to be a bomb in their markets. So it's incredibly smart. And what Bessent has said, and actually he said this, let me pull this up a little bit earlier. He had actually, he actually tweeted how he was talking about how they've had their military capabilities dismantled, etc. But what this is to, they're looking at every economic lifeline that Iran has. And one of the biggest ones is to China, and they're going to sever it. So it is as much about limiting Iran's ability to just jack with the energy market as much as it is to limit China's expansionism. And for whatever reason, and I don't understand why, we still have segments of the population that don't realize that the biggest geopolitical foe we have is China. China and Russia approach things differently. China, Russia, and Iran approach things differently. And this is really old. I mean, at this point, they're using them as like feudal peasants. China is. Russia's China's number two now. And Iran is similar. And in terms of any way that they can, any way that they can influence to help jack with the energy market, right? So there's a lot. Oh, they were paying well below market price, well below market price. So cutting them off with Venezuela, cutting them off and stopping their expansionism with Panama, cutting them off of Venezuela, and then doing this as well. This is huge, incredibly significant. We're going to continue to monitor this Q&A. I think you're going to get more insight on what's coming next with Iran from what Bessent is saying here than you will from any talking head this week. So pay very close attention. We're going to have some of his some of the choice quotes from this. We'll have that up for you on the newsletter a little bit later, because this has been such, I mean, it's been such a presence as a topic in the show every single day because it's huge news. You're going to get more of an idea as to what's to come and what to expect from this than anything else. And honestly, this is, Bessent's so good at this. So he's taking questions right now. We're going to monitor it, and anything good that we think that you need to know about immediately and not just later in the newsletter or tomorrow, we'll share with you. In the meantime, as we roll towards headlines, our partners, our friends over at Chapter, because Medicare is just confusing on purpose. I can't even imagine, like going through Medicare with how ridiculous the plans are. And so this is why so many people, because it's confusing on purpose, so many people end up in the wrong plan, overpaying, and yet undercovered. You really have to find somebody truly on your side this matters to explain all of this and cut through the confusion. So this is where Chapter comes in. So Chapter, they're not just selling you on a couple of companies, right? This is the only advisor out there that compares every Medicare plan across the country because they want to find out what actually fits your doctors and your prescriptions and your budget. 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
20: And now, all of the news you would probably miss. It's time for Dana's Quick Five.
1: Okay. I distracted myself with a shiny little headline. So Paramount, the studios, is now apparently in advanced discussions to establish a new headquarters in a major studio in Texas. And I was like, that would be great to bring to Dallas. But no, everybody wants to go to the purple hellhole that is Austin. Everybody wants to go to Austin for some reason. Don't know why. So now apparently they're looking at the Reed's article. Blue Bonnet Business Center, which is a 415,000 square foot facility that could be converted for offices and sound stages. So apparently no final commitment has been made yet. But that's apparently under serious discussion. This is not the first time that I've heard this either, by the way. Not the first time. Buck Cherry, you guys remember that band? I interviewed that lead singer once way back in the day. I know, when I ran my own little music website. So the tour bus was involved in a fatal multi-vehicle highway accident, but apparently the band members and crew are all safe and unharmed. So that's how many? That's like, man, I don't like the odds of that. Like, always a bus accident, and then you end up like Randy Rhoads is killed or something. You know, just, oh, is there a way we cannot have, oh, it just makes me nervous. Let's see. Apparently, there are apps that will slow your texts down.
21: Yeah.
1: Or just don't answer it. If I get a text and I'm busy, I'm just not going to answer it until I have the moment. And sometimes if I don't want to answer it, I just don't answer it. You know, you can do that. Not everybody vying for your a percentage of your attention market deserves it, right? Tarantula migration season in New Mexico. Ooh! I did not know that this was a thing. I really don't want to read this headline, but apparently it's a big bad thing and all the tarantulas are going on their annual migration and they're finding honeys and they're on the move in New Mexico and it's really just, I can't. So Stephen Yates coming up. 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
25: Cattle and wheat finish lower, corn and cotton higher. I'm Kerry Martin with Closing Markets on the Texas Farm Bureau Radio Network. Cattle futures started the week sharply lower. Two big factors weighing heavily on the market. One, President Trump's announcement on Friday that he's going to allow more imported ground beef without a tariff, even though it's above the tariff rate quota level. Also, the border reopening Monday to Mexican cattle imports. Here's how we closed it out. October live cattle down 432, 213.60, December down 430, closing at 214.20. Feeder cattle sharply lower. September down 480, 324.22. October feeders down 537, closing at 318.27. Cash fed cattle market wrapping up last week, selling cattle in the northern plains mostly at 355 to 356 on the rail. That's $9 to $10 lower compared to the previous week's average. Live cattle prices in the north range from 225 to 227. Down here in the south, live sales at 225. That's $3 lower compared to the previous week. Corn closed higher as the Pro Farmer Crop Tour across the Midwest last week showed a drop in expected corn yield. And that's reflected in our prices, with September corn up 7 3/4, 491.5. December corn up 7 at 515.5. Wheat complex was mixed, with September Kansas City wheat down 5 3/4, 750.5. September Chicago wheat up 0.25, 681.75. Cotton closed higher on the new crop December contract, up 48 points, 88.83 cents. In the energy markets, September natural gas unchanged at 277. October West Texas crude down $1.90, 85.16 a barrel. I'm Kerry Martin on the Texas Farm Bureau Radio Network.
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0: For the rest of your Monday, more of that sweltering summer heat. We're going to see a daytime high of 102, maybe a few passing clouds at times. Light winds turning from the west out of the northwest, setting us up for cooler temperatures starting sometime Tuesday, lasting through the end of the work week. But for us, maybe some small chances, isolated thunderstorms late in the afternoon and evening period. But that cooler weather moves in starting Tuesday, like I said. Might also see some thunderstorm chances picking up late Tuesday. That could carry through Tuesday night into Wednesday, hopefully Thursday if we're lucky. With your first alert forecast from News Channel 10, I am meteorologist Sheldon Brashears. KGNC.
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1: Welcome back to the program. Dana Lash with you. We're at the bottom here of this second hour. This is already happening so quickly. Well, part of it was we were listening to Treasury Secretary Scott Bessent. I was waiting for him to punch someone just because I have come to not just secretly hope for it, but to expect it. But he did rhetorically punched Iran by announcing some, well, I mean, the way that Trump puts it, it's Iran's D-Day, economically speaking. And as I was explaining, I think this gives a lot of insight into POTUS's strategy of stop, go, stop, go. But also, it's more than just about the limitations of Iran's chaos. It's also about limiting the expansion of China. And considering that they get 80% of their oil from Iran, now they're going to have to rely on Russia. I mean, Venezuela's out. That's where they were getting a lot of that, the super sludge from. But these promises that Bessent is delivering, I mean, could this be the thing that collapses Iran? POTUS said that they were collapsing. For this, let's go to our very good friend. He's on an hour earlier with us, and it's perfect timing, too. Stephen Yates, at Steve Yates on X, senior research fellow at the Heritage Foundation. He's an expert on all things China. He was communicating with the Bessent people. We'll just put it like that. But he also has a brand new podcast, which I love this name, Nation States with Yates, which you can download on Apple, Spotify, and wherever else you get podcasts. He joins us now via video. My good friend, so what can we expect? What is Bessent actually, what do we know with any specificity of what he's going to do? And how badly is this going to affect China? I mean, we hear that Iran's currency, the rial, is just plummeting. What's going to be the outcome from this?
3: Well, Dana, I think this is an important contribution to what I think has been what I would call a smart power approach to avoiding an Iraq 2.0, but also avoiding the mistakes of the past where we sort of put pressure with the purpose of trying to force negotiation. I think what the secretary was trying to clarify with this is not trying to push the regime to come back to the negotiating table, although they're welcome to give that a go. This is Operation Economic Outcast. And I love the byline of it, of zero leakage. So basically, zero leakage means, you know, they're really going to get cut off from the international financial system. And the administration, at least by the Treasury Secretary and his colleagues in the cabinet, are going to be going to countries and other entities and saying, look, you're going to have to make a choice. Are you going to allow for leakage? We want no leakage. And if you do, these penalties are going to apply to you just as much as they do to Iran. And I think that this is true maximum pressure that should genuinely cripple this regime quickly. They already don't have the ability to export from Karg Island. They are already in economic distress. And now, I think the way the secretary put it, those soldiers, sort of like at the end of the Cold War, they had to make a choice. Do you want to keep taking orders, or would you rather stop shooting your own citizens and take a different course? And that's what the regular military in Iran needs to choose. We're going to leave aside the theocrats, maniacs, and special police. We don't expect them to bend. So to me, this could have happened earlier if I'd have had my druthers. They're also making clear that while they're not putting names and stuff out publicly, it's going to apply to everybody, which means it's got to go to that big country that you named and I will name in China. They have to stop being the Iranian regime's biggest enabler or face these consequences. I just say to the Treasury and everyone else, deliver, and I think this can work.
1: I was reading this headline, I think it was over at the New York Times, discussing how China still believes that it can resist these economic threats on Iran. Why? I mean, can it, or is that just posturing to as a way to maybe put the United States off of doing this if we think it's not going to have any kind of repercussions against China?
3: Well, two things I think we have to remember. You know it, and I just think the public needs to hold on to it. Autocrats, theocrats, the world's bad guys, whether they're Iran or in Beijing, they tend to say a lot. They talk a big game. And certainly the Iranians would try to throw a lot of shade our way through this whole process of how they're enduring and all that. Life sucks for them right now, and it's going to suck more. And I think with China, it isn't a picnic for them. There are sectors of their economy that are humming along, but the Chinese people don't need anyone to tell them that outside of the small percentage that are just humming along on the tech sector, it's not an easy life in China right now. The banking sector's in stress. The real estate sector's been in distress. They have a population that's going down, not up. And so they've got real, real challenges. This squeeze definitely affects them. And the last thing they can afford is to have key parts of their industry bounced out of the U.S. dollar financial system. So if Treasury delivers, China has to take this seriously. Hopefully the president stays firm. The biggest variable all of us have is when President Trump talks to Chairman Xi, is it our great relationship and everything's going along and he promised me this? Or are we going to put the bat to the ball and say, you know, they promised one thing. If they don't deliver, the bat's going to go on that ball hard.
1: Oh, yeah. And I mean, and this, goodness, does this, to you, should this explain to a lot of the American people who are, you know, wondering why is it that POTUS gears up and we move very quickly in Iran and then we stop, full stop, and then we wait for a while. And it seems that Iran kind of rebuilds and rearms itself. But is that really just laying the stage for what Bessent was announcing today? I mean, obviously, that's a huge part of the strategy. But it seems that for the one of the first times, it seems really like economic penalties first, more so than military with this. Is that, do you think that's a good way to explain that to folks who are wondering why does POTUS go stop, start?
3: Well, I just avoid trying to explain why the president does what he does. And I just sort of look at, does the ball move? And in a lot of ways, there's a part of his sort of mojo that I don't get in terms of how he is delivering on it. Mm. But then when I see the ball's moved, and it very well could be that in August, we are with better allies who are better positioned to impose more of this full expulsion of the Iranian regime from the international financial networks than we were at the beginning or even the middle of this campaign. And so we had the United Arab Emirates with a very categorical announcement of what they are doing. And believe me, there's a lot of Iranian finance and trade that was leaking through the Emirates over the many decades of Iran negotiations. And they've taken it very, very seriously now. That means that changes the narrative. This isn't all President Trump. This isn't all Uncle Sam. There are key, very powerful financial allies in the region. That should affect London and other places. We can never make promises on where these nether regions of the establishment way of thinking will go. But we're in a much better position now. I just think that the line has to be drawn very clearly that all of these players have to also tell Beijing, we're not playing around. We want this problem stopped. And this is the way we avoid wider war. Mm. This is the way we put the clamps on terrorism and other uncertainty. And if you want that energy out of this region, you're going to be on our side for now. Otherwise, we have to close these financial doors.
1: Now, it keeps Iran from sucking up any kind of allies or empathy in the Middle East. And it also seems to neutralize China and Russia to an extent. I mean, except, you know, China's getting energy from Russia. So, I mean, from what you're saying, it kind of sounds like this is sort of the approach that China maybe was hoping would not happen.
3: Right. And based on their experience, it hasn't happened in the past. They've always been able to negotiate wiggle room and exceptions. There's always been some greater strategic equity at play, why we couldn't put our foot down hard on North Korea, Iran, or other problems because we had some other bigger equity at play. But I just punctuate, even though I am now a proud member of Podcastistan, sort of, this also puts the lie to those who lied to your face, I say to America, that this approach to pushing down the Iranian regime was going to cost hundreds of thousands of American lives, was going to take us into years of war. By using truly economic nuclear weapons, we are avoiding the mistakes of the past in a way that allows America to still be strong, to still shape where things are going to go. And it basically ends what I think has been this false choice of appeasement and endless negotiation or quagmires in writing constitutions for other countries. And I think that is a major strategic down payment, regardless how this plays out.
1: Talk with our good friend Stephen Yates, who you can follow at Steve Yates on X. This, a couple of things here, because we are going to have a Xi visit. That's going to be interesting to see how that goes. I mean, because after all of this,
3: Yeah.
1: So are we going to be able to do something like POTUS did with Putin when he made him walk down the tarmac and it was almost like the Willy Wonka, like walking from the Willy Wonka, you know, factory out to the gates to meet all the kids that won the golden ticket and it was real awkward and he fell down and then they had the flyover overhead. Can we have something like that with Xi Jinping or is he too controlled? It's kind of a silly question, but I am fascinated.
3: I would certainly vote for that and I'd pop.

0: things where you have maybe some things in the South Lawn, maybe some things in the White House proper, because this is really going to be a one-day thing. Xi Jinping doesn't want to expose himself to too much negotiation on this trip. He's skipping the United Nations, just coming for the visit.
1: Interesting. Very interesting. We're talking with our friend Stephen Yates. I wanted to ask you as well, because I'm sure part of the discussion is going to be the story that came out. I was reading from The Independent. The U.S. is demanding that China free a detained American, this ahead of this September visit. Tell us a little bit about that. This scholar, a U.S. citizen, was wrongfully detained, a formerly classified U.S. citizen, wrongfully detained following his arrest by Chinese authorities in June. And so human rights organizations are demanding that he be released. Is that going to be something that you think POTUS brings up?
0: He has a track record of bringing up individual cases, and this is one that's gotten some prominence. Now, I would say to fellow citizens, if you have maybe, like present company, said some uncomplimentary things to the commie leader of China, or if you belong to some organizations that government has said they hate, like Falun Gong and some other groups, don't go to conferences in China. Don't accept the invitation. Don't set yourself up to be taken. Doesn't mean the taking is right. And I think that the president can and should raise the case and demand that an American citizen be released. But I'd say, you know, whether you're engaged in commerce or academia or whatever, look, just don't play around with these guys at this point. They're not on our side. You don't need to go there to get your research done. The president's got a track record of raising Jimmy Lai. He raised another pastor that is an American citizen who's been released, Pastor Jin. So I expect he would keep that track record up in this particular matter.
1: Well, this is going to be fascinating to watch. And I cannot wait to talk with you after the Xi visit, because I'm sure you're going to see a whole bunch of things that no one else picked up. Our very good friend Stephen Yates. And make sure you go and check out his podcast, Nation States with Yates, Apple, Spotify, everywhere else, at Steve Yates on X. Always so good to see you, my friend. Appreciate you. Thank you.
0: As always, thank you so much, Dana. Take good care.
1: You too. We have more to come, folks, as we wrap up the second hour. We have Florida Man on the way, and we're capitalist, unlike those people, the Chi-Coms, the communists with the CCP, our friends who are over at Relief Factor, all day relief. 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

0: The decisions made today will help shape the country we leave to the next generation. 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

0: It's his life mission to make bad decisions. It's time for Florida Man.
1: I mean, I am... Oh, man. All right, so there's some weird headlines. So an Orlando man, because we have a whole thing about the flock cameras, is accused of spray painting flock cameras across two counties. I know, it's like, this sounds like very what the French people did with the red light, or with the red light, with the, yeah, the red light cameras that they had. So a 43-year-old man apparently spray painted six of them green. Other nearby secure, other flock cameras caught him. So now he faces felony charges for defacing the flock cameras. I mean, I don't think.

0: you should hurt other people's property because we aren't Marxists, so we do believe in property rights. However, I also don't think that being in public means that you're consenting to having everything recorded. However, I also simultaneously believe that there are a lot of misunderstandings about Flock. However, I'm still not a fan of them because I just don't think that me being in public is consent. Do you know what I mean? It's just weird. I don't like always being, I don't like it. I don't like it. I'm just weird about it. This
1: That's
0: is why
1: weird.
0: I know. Huh?
1: Is that weird?
0: Is it, well, because some people are like, Dana, you just don't, this is a whole other topic of debate. They're like, Dana, you just don't understand the cameras. I'm so tired of jackasses who are dumber than me telling me that I don't understand something that I clearly do. And I get very violent over this and can articulate better. Just because I disagree with someone's level of comfort about being surveilled does not mean that I don't understand how the surveillance works. Good grief.
1: And by the way, a government entity using my money to spy on me? Also, not a huge fan.
0: Yeah, sorry. I'm not a big fan of that. I just don't know. I get weird about it. Well, that's another discussion. That's another discussion. Hold up, because we're getting all mad about it right now. I can tell. We're both working ourselves up. I didn't know you could do this. Okay. So a man ordered a whole cooked gator off of Facebook Marketplace in Florida, okay. Quote, found that sucker in his backyard. That's the quote. I didn't know you could do that, but I guess so. Gabriel Rivera, he's a social media foodie, and he likes trying local delicacies. So he literally got an alligator platter from Facebook Marketplace. Okay. I don't know that I would just like order something off Facebook Marketplace. Yeah, because apparently he parked in this Tampa neighborhood and this man approached his vehicle, his arms loaded up with a huge pan of foil wrapped food. And he goes, special order for you, slid it into the driver's side window. And it was literally a full on gator, head and teeth, basted in bright red barbecue sauce. And he got it all. Okay. I am not going to just like order food randomly from someone's house that I ain't seen on Facebook. I don't even do buffets, y'all, because I get weird about it. I don't eat from a kitchen I ain't seen. It's just my rule. Would you feel comfortable doing that? That's the actual big story. Not that it's gator. It's that he ate cooked food from someone's house.
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6: The clock is ticking. I'm Lisa Brady, Fox News. That message from Treasury Secretary Scott Bessent saying the U.S. is putting countries and other entities on notice to cut economic ties with Iran or face financial consequences.
7: We are going to hold everyone accountable, and this is economic asphyxiation of this regime.
6: Iran remains defiant, warning any support for the new sanctions will be considered an act of war.
8: The Secretary of Iran's National Security Council writing today, quote, if the economic war continues, not a single drop of oil will be exported, neither through the Strait of Hormuz nor from anywhere in the Persian Gulf. But the pressure is beginning to tell in Iran. Inflation is skyrocketing. The availability of goods is dropping just as fast.
6: Fox's Jonathan Hunt in Tel Aviv. The U.S. Supreme Court just clearing the way for an executive order restricting mail-in voting. However, the decision appears to leave room for more challenges in court, with time running out to make changes ahead of the midterms. Closing arguments expected this week at the trial of Lindsey Clancy, the Massachusetts mom charged with murdering her three young children, the defense claiming postpartum psychosis.

0: any other programmer, if they were smart, would be talking about it as well, because there's a monumental shift that's taking place.
1: The Dana Show with Dana Lash.
0: Welcome back to the program. Ladies and gentlemen, we are at the top of this third hour. Always good to be with you, getting you set up for the rest of your week. And you can also, if you missed anything in the first 2 hours, don't forget we do have the podcast that you can download. And then we also have Facebook, YouTube, and then my Substack, Chapter and Verse, because I've got some stuff that I've been working at putting together. We're going to have that'll publish this week. So you can always go and find some good stuff there. Okay, so where to start? Because we've been discussing, we went over all of the D-Day with Iran. We've jumped into that. There's still a few things that I want to get you, like the data center thing, the data center issue. This is, so let me pull this story up. In Wisconsin, this is actually upending a swing state race. This is a crazy story. You have a Republican gubernatorial candidate that is really looking at Wisconsin voters, their opposition to data centers, and now they think that with the polling, this might be one of the most potent issues that they have in the state. They have 2/3 of Wisconsin voters have an unfavorable opinion of data centers. 79% say that companies that build the facilities should be required to compensate communities for lower utility bills and taxes. And they did 1,434 registered voters. So it's a pretty solid survey. And this isn't the only survey of its kind that I've seen. There have been numerous ones showing that, I mean, people are really, there's definitely a super concern. A fear, maybe? I mean, how would you do it? I guess a fear. Yeah.
2: The power situation shouldn't be an issue. Trump, and I'm going to drop this in Slack for you because it was just right about a week ago that he talked about this again, where he's allowed that these data centers, the companies behind them, can actually build their own power generators on the property, and they can sell back that electricity, lowering the cost for the neighborhood. In that. So I don't think they're addressing this properly.
0: This is like one of the worst PR fumbles I've ever seen. Like, people are fine with coal. They're fine with nuclear power, like, right in their backyard. But with data centers, I'm not against data centers. I'm just against stupid development, period. Yeah. What people need to realize is that the same laws that govern development in your area are still applicable to data centers. In my area, we've had to be super proactive because we've had to dodge 3 bad developments. One of them is really bad. And you just, it's the same, all of the same zoning, all of the same regulation, everything is still applicable regardless of whether it's a data center or not. So people just need to realize that it requires you to be plugged in if you don't want this here, or if you want your city council to reconsider the area still maybe in your town, if you want to like net some of that revenue. I mean, they, depending on the companies building them, and usually because people are like, well, who's building the data centers? Well, depending on the company that's using it, it's that particular company. I mean, you also have to realize that if you're using Netflix, if you're using Facebook, if you're on your phone, all of that is data center. Now, the reason why there's so many now that are being proposed is because AI and also quantum computing, there's a lot. And by the way, these data centers are just going to get smaller and smaller, too. That's the other thing I don't think people realize, especially with the advent of quantum computing and how this progresses. The downside to one of the biggest downsides for the data centers to me, and Kane, tell me what you think about this, is I don't want a bunch of empty buildings later. Right? Yeah. It's like a very backrooms feel.
2: No, you're right. You're right. That would be creepy.
0: Because that's really, I mean, ultimately, the size of the data center is a temporary thing. And I think that that's going to progress relatively quickly. Everything's going to shrink down. And then you're going to have like all, you don't want like a little ghost town to development center. That's my only concern. I'm not against them. I just think that it needs to be done smart and the best way that it can benefit the community. There's no like data center cabal that's building them. I mean, it's like respective companies that are building them. But the way that this has been, I'll put it like this. It is very hard for me to get angry at people who are hyper against data centers or pass judgment on them because they're reacting to what they've been told.

And it's not all TikTok slop, guys. A lot of it is horrific PR that is coming from this industry. I don't know what they're thinking. It is some of the worst. I mean, this should be, honestly, this should be a home run. Like, for instance, let me pull this up. So in one area, they, okay, so this was in, this was a U.S. poll. There was a 60-point swing on the issue in 6 months. This came out the beginning of August. That's how quickly, like, tribally, for the lack of a better word, this is going. Like, people are saying, oh, it's going to strip the community, et cetera, which isn't the case, really. So here's one thing that people need, a truth that people need to consider. Some of the biggest opposition to data centers, and people like Jordan Schachel and others have really zeroed in on this. A lot of it is foreign funded PSYOP. A lot of it is literally like foreign entities that are trying to amplify fears on social media to make you think that it's a majority, which they want. They fake it till you make it. They want to make it a majority. They were talking about Data Center Alley, which is a tech hub in Northern Virginia. It's like in Loudoun County. And they handle a massive amount of internet traffic, right? And the opposition to this kind of, maybe it was like a decade ago, there's a couple of really good threads about this that get into, this county is also apparently one of the richest counties in the country, which I was not aware of that. You have to look at data centers as an industrial opportunity. And so in these areas, and I've actually gotten emails from people who live like in Loudoun County and these areas, and they said that they've been able to really make this work for their area. Although here's one of the big differences that I've seen from those counties compared to others is that these people are hyperactive in local politics, and they wanted these centers even over a decade ago. They wanted things to be built in certain ways, and they really kept the pressure on as it related to zoning and no changes, no mission creep, none of that. And as a result, they were able to get something that works for them and works for the businesses that are actually adding to the tax base. Now, a lot of this is internet companies. It handles a lot of internet data, those things. So a lot of the objections that people raise, I think, are really good objections. And there are answers to these objections, absolutely. But the problem is I don't think a lot of these companies are doing – it's almost like they looked at data center messaging as an afterthought. And I don't think that they really understood how much of a lightning rod topic this could be. But at the same time, you're not expecting these companies to understand, well, this is a NatSec issue now, so you better be prepared to handle the messaging on this. They just were not. Some people look at this as like a culture war proxy, and then you've got the climate activists, and then you've got the AI doomers and all of this. But I think that the issue about noise, the issue about water usage, the land use, which I think is my biggest thing because the water is recycled, et cetera, and the number of jobs created and the tax revenue that is earned from it are completely legitimate issues. They're hyper-local, but they're very legitimate. And every county is not going to be the same, even in Texas, where our governor, I would love to talk with him about this because I don't think every county is even the same. So Loudoun County ends up being kind of like this, you know, sort of, I guess, a blueprint of what to do and what not to do. The industrial base, especially for people who are going around the country right now and giving speeches about how we need to bring manufacturing back and we need to bring industry back to the United States, are some of the loudest people against the reindustrialization of America through this means. This is the new – Carol Roth said it when she was on the show. That this is, what did she say? How did she put it, Kane? This was the new, industrial revolution in a way, is this. That we have to be able to harness it because if we do not, our geopolitical foes will, and they will control everything associated with it. That is what we do not want to happen. If you think it's bad, the outsourcing of jobs and the outsourcing of manufacturing now, just wait until we are in a position where all of this and data control is outsourced to China, and it is going to be so horrific, the country will change as you know it. So we've got to be very careful.

0: about this. You're going to have trade-offs as it pertains to land and water and, you know, revenue, all of that. And that's all completely fine. I just wish that people, that these companies would do a better job of articulating this to the communities, because I think that these concerns are legitimate. I know people right now, friends of mine, who are dealing with these issues right now. I have a friend who bought a ranch. They're a little older than us, but they're able to buy a ranch. And the goal is that when their kids are married and they have kids, they want to be able to have their grandkids and everybody have either they all live there on the ranch like a compound, or they have a place where the family can get together for holidays and vacations. And they're literally out in the middle of nowhere. Well, then they just got a notice that there is now a proposed data center that's going to be in the sight line, right on the sight line of their house, like not even a mile away. Obviously, that's an issue because that's going to affect their property value. How it affects their property value is going to be a bigger question, and whether that adds to the population of an area they moved to because it was rural is a whole other question. These are totally legitimate concerns. This, of course, is also, I mean, you could replace data center with any other development, and it's a classic debate that's being had all over the country right now, especially in states like Texas, Tennessee, things like that. So also, and Kane, this is a good point that you made, because not every data center is the same, right, to your point.
1: Like, I don't understand what they do exactly. So if that was articulated, I think people would have their fears curbed a little bit. Like, is this specifically for social media? Is this just for the finance sector? Is this just for this area's businesses, right, to actually perform well digitally? So if they were to articulate these exact things that the data centers do, I think people could at least, you know, at least focus on the positives that might be beneficial for their community.
0: Yeah. Jordan Schachel had pointed out that they had polling of Americans who oppose data centers, and they have been, the stuff that they're polled on is exactly the sort of social media slop that is being amplified by these really weird accounts, like brand new accounts that keep popping up, and their videos are going viral because they're getting fed more and more into people's feeds. And all of the things that people are concerned about, I mean, they were looking at the increase in virality with these videos. The more that people watch these videos, and most of them are foreign, the increase in percentage of opposition based on the specific issues that the videos are discussing. Like, for one instance, there was a video that was citing one data center, and I want to say this one was in Illinois, and they were saying, oh, water usage, etc. But the reality is that they recycle water, and they use like a nominal amount of resource. And in fact, I think it was a Walmart distribution center that ended up using more water than this data center did. And then there's all these different ways for cooling that I'm not even aware of. I was literally down a rabbit hole last night before I went to bed, reading about the different cooling applications that can be implemented into data centers, and how the idea that it's all water usage is actually outmoded. It's pretty antiquated because there are so many different ways now to do it. So there is a lot of bad information out there, and it is preying upon people's legitimate questions and concerns. And instead of answering them, I have no idea why this industry, which begs the question of why it's involved in, you know, technology and that in the first place, since it sucks out loud at all this stuff, that might not be a beg the question. That just might be observing the reality. But they should be doing such a better job at talking with local areas and talking with people in these towns and across America about this stuff. And you cannot get mad at the people for objecting to it when, I mean, you tell me, people in, and I know we got to get moving, but for all of you people in towns that are dealing with this issue, how many of these representatives from these companies that are proposing these data centers have legit come and met with you, at all, instead of just meeting with city council or sending a developer to meet with the city council? I would reckon that, I would imagine none of them have, because I've only talked to one friend in a town here in Texas where they had one representative, not even someone that was like full-time affiliated with a company that came out and spoke about it. Not in my town. They haven't in my town. They've, we've only had people propose things to city council, but no one has made a good faith outreach in the community to hold like a town hall and legitimately answer these questions. That's what it's going to take. And you can't shirk that, because people are owed. They're being responsible citizens, and their civic involvement matters. We have a lot more on the way as we move. Our partners that bring you the program, it's our friends at Bernegun. Look, I will.

0: always tell you I carry and I have no problem using lethal force to protect my life or someone else's life. But here's the thing. I know, like, parents of college kids, especially if you have daughters, it's kind of a little worrisome when they go from living in the dorm to maybe student housing right outside the campus, right? And they still have to walk to campus or still have to get to school, but they're under the age of 21, so they can't carry. And maybe, I don't know, maybe you don't want them to, I don't know. But long story short, they need to be able to have a way to defend themselves. And so this is not a replacement. It is an option to consider when your options are limited, or it's an option to have until you turn 21 and you can carry. And it's the Byrna gun, specifically the CL, which stands for compact launcher. 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

0: And now, all of the news you would probably miss. It's time for Dana's Quick Five.
1: All right, here's in the wrong section. So a masked man was accused of terrorizing people at the city center in Philly. He was identified. He was in, they said it was a Chucky-style mask. I'm like, have you all ever seen Chucky? Because that ain't Chucky. That's just like a fat baby mask. I don't even know what that is, but it's not Chucky. What is that from? It's from some movie, but it's not Chucky.
2: Yeah, I don't know.
1: Yeah, don't be doing Chucky like that. I mean, he's crazy, but... Also, let's see. A freak badminton racket accident killed a six-year-old, and now the family is suing. This is a horrific story. The shaft broke, and its handle literally went through her head. It's a horrible story. 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
3: 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The heat index could reach 105 degrees. 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
10: Well, today makes 35 days this summer here in Amarillo that we've topped 100 degrees. We're about 102 today, but down from the 105 yesterday. And it looks like really the rest of the week, the heat wave crumbles a bit. We should stay in the 90s. And our rain chances are picking up. But tonight looks pretty quiet. Maybe just some of that isolated popcorn here and there. We'll drop down to 70. Tomorrow we should stay in the double digits, upper 90s, but rain chances up considerably tomorrow night. With your first alert forecast from News Channel 10, I'm Doppler Dave.

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1: Welcome back to the program. Dana Lash with you. You can listen across the country. You can watch the simulcast as well. One story that we wanted to check in on, especially with all of the discussion about the judicial moves regarding suppressors, and there's apparently some other things in the pipeline as well with NFA items. That's going to be for another day. I was thinking about our friend Carvin Mike, also known as Dexter Taylor. He was sentenced to 10 years in jail for a perfectly legal activity that's recognized by our federal government as being a hobbyist activity. He is, a software developer. And I say this with the most respect on this adjective. He's a nerd. I mean, in the best way. I mean, he's a super smart dude. He's a software engineer. He's a firearms enthusiast, and he built them at home as a hobby, which is perfectly legal to do until recently in New York, which decided to flip the national law, which I think is a conflict, and that's something that's going to have to be determined in court at a later date. And they made it to where if you have a quote-unquote ghost gun, then you're going to be just treated worse than the worst felon in the state. And so even though Dexter Taylor, a.k.a. Carbon Mike, never, ever even so much as took a single one of his own homemade firearms out of his home, ever. He never even fired them. In fact, the first time they were fired was when they were investigating to see if they were even workable when they were trying to lock him up. He had never intentions to sell any of them. So he was already fulfilling all the requirements of the federal statute. Didn't matter. They decided to throw him in jail anyway. I think it was a sham, his trial. The judge immediately discounted the Second Amendment, even so much as saying that the Second Amendment's not going to be cited in this courtroom. So I don't even know how that to me is a challenge for judicial bias right there. So he is in prison currently right now, a man that has no record, a father, a hobbyist, and he refused to take a plea deal to lessen his time served because he did not want to make any other Second Amendment practitioner an easier target. He joins us from jail by phone. Dexter Taylor, a.k.a. Carbon Mike, our good friend. How are you these days?
2: Dana, how's it going, my friend?
1: I would be better if you were out.
2: Me too. Absolutely. Absolutely. But you know something? It's fine. One is that if my family and my people outside are good, then I'm good in here. And second, sometimes you get lemons, you make lemonade, right? I'd rather be elsewhere, but since I'm here, I'm urging all my Second Amendment friends, all my Second Amendment warriors, all my patriots out there to use what is happening to me as a call to action, the action being get out the conservative vote this November. That's the call to action. Because if you remember, and you remember, because you've been through my case a few times, you remember that our friend, the Brooklyn DA, right, Eric Gonzalez,
1: Before
2: I actually became the draw, what did he say? He said, we're going to make an example of Dexter Taylor. You know something? He's right. We are going to make an example of me. I am an example of why Democrats cannot be trusted with political power, ever. So, true. Conservatives, patriots, too much enthusiasts, get out there in November, this November, and act accordingly.
1: For those listening, we're talking to our friend Dexter Taylor. I wanted to ask because I know that you had a lot of people, a lot of Second Amendment attorneys reaching out to you to figure out how to best maybe expedite freeing you. Where does that stand? Has the appeal been filed? And I know that there have been crowdfunding. We're going to put up the Gibson Go as well. What is the latest with your case?
2: Yes, ma'am. The good news is a couple weeks ago, our appeal was actually heard. It was filed last year, right? The appeal was filed, the brief has been filed, we're waiting to get on the docket. And a couple weeks ago, I actually heard from my lawyer, he gave some copies of my appeal doc to my family and one to me here. I'm looking at it right now. It has been heard. It has been heard. He actually appeared in court and argued my appeal. I need to synchronize with Kane so my mom can get you a copy because I definitely want you to read it. But in short, my legal team's very thorough. They preserved all our grounds appeal, not just Second Amendment, but the numerous irregularities for my trial during jury selection, during the trial itself. And, you know, you'll make your own decision, but the people who have read it have described the judge's behavior as, you know, over and above the Second Amendment business, have described their behavior as egregious, and I can't say I disagree.
1: Yeah. I mean, that's judicial bias. The woman said in the courtroom that she wanted to limit statements about the Second Amendment, but this was your Second Amendment that was literally on trial.
2: Well, that's right. And you know, what's funny about that? I mean, this is, you and I know this about you know, progressives, liberals, creatures of that sort, right? It's a very selective thing, right? Because of course, the Fifth Amendment is front and center, obviously. Like, I took the stand in my own defense, right? I didn't have to. Why didn't I have to? Right? Because that right is enshrined in the Fifth Amendment. You know what I'm saying? So it's just funny that, you know, that they kind of pick and choose. We had numerous discussions before my trial, about the speedy trial, requirements in the law and how much time had elapsed and so on and so on. So, well, why, you know, what an issue in state trial? Because that also is enshrined in the Second Amendment, right? Mm-hmm. So it's just interesting to me that this judge chose to be very selective about what rights mattered in the courtroom and what didn't. And let me be clear. It is true, like, to give her some grace, it is true, right, that trial court juries are not supposed to consider constitutional matters when they're deliberating in a trial court, in a state trial. That's true. But she went over the bar because it could have been handled with a jury instruction. What she did was she said, you know, you can't say Second Amendment in this court. And, you know, when I took the stand in my own defense and I talked about my interest in weapons science and I talked about, you know, what I'd been doing, and the prosecutor asked me, well, do you have a permit? I said, yes, it's called the Second Amendment. Objection, strike it from the record. Right.
1: Oh, my word.
2: That's, I mean, look, she was put there. She was put there to be a third prosecutor, and she did a magnificent job. I mean, she did an outstanding job of being a third prosecutor.
1: Wow. For those joining us, we're talking with our friend Dexter Taylor, a.k.a. Carbon Mike, an innocent man who is serving time in prison because New York, when they changed their law that regulates ghost guns, this was, you know, a hobbyist. This is a man who has, again, peaceable man and did nothing wrong. Never let anything that he made leave his home. He is just an engineer. And they decided to go at him for this and lock him up. And I remember, Dexter, they even changed the judge in your trial so as to avoid any kind of uncomfortable narratives that would have made it easier for them to convict you.
2: Changed the judge and changed the ADA, right? Both of those got switched out at the last minute and got the setup we got. It's interesting that the first ADA said to my lawyer in writing that, you know, if Mr. Taylor had applied for a permit, he would have passed the good moral character test. Right?
1: Yes.
2: I mean, this tells you, you know, it's clear, right? This is a political thing. It's obvious, right? You know, I've said multiple times before, right, that, you know, I think we should give the SWAT team. The only party that deserves grace here is the SWAT team, right? Because they're at the end of the decision chain, right? Once it's come down and the magistrate has rubber stamped the search warrant and this and that, it's like they just got to go in and do it. Okay, fine.
1: You know who doesn't deserve grace in your case? And I want you to, because this is huge, and you made this point, and I think that this point is huge. The fact that you were legally making purchases, and correct me if I'm wrong on this, Mike, but it was your credit card company that worked with the ATF and went behind your back to do this.
2: Oh, that's right. And not just did that, but also sent someone to testify against me in my trial. That's absolutely right. they, by the way, they closed my account long before I went to Trump. They simply closed my account. They said, well, we're not going to, your account is closed. And then and when I called them up, I was like, well, what's the reason for the closure? Because I had a perfect payment record. Like, we're not going to tell you, and there's no appeal to this decision. Goodbye. That
1: wow.
2: was American Express. Yes. So he's absolutely right. But larger than that, you know, once New York State seized my devices, right, they've got my phone, they've got my computers, they've got this, they've got that, they have vast investigative powers, right? Once they've seen that this is not someone who's talking crazy on social media, this is not someone who's entertaining fantasy about jumping out against the government, this is not someone who's doing anything out of pocket, anything where even a Second Amendment person would say, should that have, person have a weapon? Nothing like that.
1: Mm-hmm.
2: They doubled and tripled down because this is a political program. They cannot allow it to be seen they can't allow law-abiding citizens, okay, to rest on our presumptive right to keep and bear a political program. They cannot allow it to be seen they can't allow law-abiding citizens, okay, to rest on our presumptive right to keep and bear arms in our homes. They can't allow that.

0: occupancy. But then, of course, that's Kathy Hochul, Democrat governor of New York. Is that, have you heard from her office by chance? I know some have asked whether or not Trump can pardon you, but folks, this was a New York state case, not a federal case, so that's why that can't happen in that manner. But I know you, is there any chance there for Hochul?
1: I mean, to be honest, I wouldn't ask. I mean, I'm just going to be honest with you. I wouldn't ask, right? Mm. Well, I mean, because at this point, look, we know for a fact Letitia James knew about my case, okay?
0: Letitia
1: James knew Hochul knew. Okay, so this is not some mystery of what's happening here. This is how it is supposed to work for these people. So I wouldn't even ask. Listen, here's what I would ask. I would ask, first of all, I'd ask all the Second Amendment organizations that are interested to go ahead and file amicus curiae briefs, right, on my behalf. I would ask those who are interested. First of all, I'm a member of NAGON. There was a ruling in federal court recently that said that organizations such as NAGR have standing when they sue on behalf of current members, just putting it out there. Right. Mm. And then the last thing I'd say is this, what is happening to me should be a call to action everywhere in this nation, all 50 states, conservatives. This is the plan for you. Do not worship your zip code. Don't be complacent, right, simply because you live in a red state. That could change, as we all know. Get out there in November and act accordingly. That's what people can do to help me.
0: That and also the Give, Send, Go, which you haven't mentioned it. I will. I think people need to go to Give, Send, Go, Dexter Taylor, two-way legal fund, because all of this – it takes resources, and he needs those resources. And honestly, he's taken the brunt of this for everybody, so I think it's owed. Honestly, I think you don't warm your hands by the fire of another patriot. And I think that this is establishing a major precedent, and if people are smart, they'll see it, and they need to go to Give, Send, Go and donate to that legal fund. Dexter Taylor, a.k.a. Carbon Mike, we're going to continue following this and check in on you. I would love to see that. I know you were talking about having that, sending that document to your mom, and we'll look at what that appeal said. But we're praying for you, my friend, because this is, you, for all the people that talk about injustice, this is the height of injustice. You should be out here free. This should not even be a thing, but such as it is. And so we're going to continue following along with it. Anything you need, you know, I mean, you, we'll get a hold of each other, my friend. But we're praying for you, and we need to get you out of there.
1: Absolutely. Listen, keep those prayers coming. They're very welcome. I need them. And, that's it. All I want really, I mean, of course I want to be out of here, but aside in terms of things that are in the power of your listeners to do, right, what they can do right now is spread the word, and what they can do in November is get out there and inflict maximum political damage on Democrats everywhere for what Democrats did in New York.
0: I'm into that. Dexter Taylor, a.k.a. Carbon Mike, his Give, Send, Go. Go and find it, Dexter, a 2A legal. We're going to make sure that it's linked up here as well. My good friend, we're praying for you. We will talk soon. Keep the faith in the fight. We'll be in touch. God bless you, my friend.
1: Thank you, sister. God bless.
0: All right. We'll talk soon. That's Dexter Taylor, a.k.a. Carbon Mike. That Give, Send, Go. We'll have the link up as well. I think throw it up in the lower third, and I'm going to link it. I'll also tweet it out. But, I mean, this is one of the most egregious miscarriages of justice I think I've ever seen. This is just, it's just ridiculous. This man should be free. And for all the talk about whose lives matter and whose don't, no one seems to bring up the case of this innocent man whose life matters. And he's going to spend a decade of it unjustly behind bars just because he's a Second Amendment practitioner. We have more on the way as we roll into Today in Stupidity. Our partners, just like this, Alliance Defending Freedom. This is exactly what Alliance Defending Freedom does. They have been all around the country fighting, whether it's protecting women's sports, whether it is protecting free speech. 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Look, there's a lot of stuff that needs eyeballs in this country, and ADF has been doing such a good job. You can have double the impact with your gift right now for a limited time. 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

0: Great Britain has some major problems. They've allowed a lot of so-called immigrants, meaning illegal aliens, to take refuge in their country. 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
1: So tomorrow I'm going to talk a little bit about how Abdul Al-Sayed, his campaign, got a huge six-figure donation from CARE, Council for American and Islamic Relations, whose leader was thrilled after October 7th, actually said he was happy, after alleging that his primary opponent's support from AIPAC constituted foreign intervention in the election. So tell me, AIPAC, which is Americans with American money, why is that bad, but a foreign group, which is CARE, absolutely foreign, is okay? We'll talk about that tomorrow. Today's stupidity came.
2: Well, speaking of Al-Sayed and his buddy Hassan Piker, cut five. This is the crowd who believes America deserved 9/11, just like Hassan. Listen to this.
3: Oh. America does not deserve 9/11. My new thing now.
2: Now they're booing him because he's not staying to his original stance of America deserved 9/11.
1: That.
2: So there is a lot of mentally
1: If there was
2: ill.
1: A child, he'd hide behind it.
2: And emotionally.
1: Just like all of his terror-simping pals.
2: Yeah, mentally and emotionally ill people.
1: I will be on Jesse Waters' program tonight. You can watch Facebook. I'll have the time up on Facebook and X. In the meantime, I hope you have a great rest of your day. I will be back behind the mic with you tomorrow.
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9: Tens of thousands of foreigners could soon lose business and tourism visas. I'm Lee Silicera, Fox News. The State Department planning to revoke B-1 and B-2 visas issued over the last decade to foreign visitors seeking asylum in the U.S.
10: The State Department spokesman says the department is coordinating with Homeland Security to identify and revoke the non-immigrant visas of foreigners who came to the U.S. claiming to be short-term visitors, but then filed for asylum to stay permanently. Deputy Secretary of State Christopher Landau says asylum is not supposed to be a loophole to circumvent immigration law or extend tourist and business visas. The revocation could apply to as many as 200,000 foreigners, but is likely to face legal challenges.
9: Fox's Jared Halpern at the White House. The Supreme Court has cleared the way for President Trump to move ahead with his executive order restricting mail-in voting ahead of midterms, but the decision appears to leave room for additional court challenges that could slow the order, and as some states are starting to send mail-in ballots to voters in just a few weeks, time's running out to impose major changes. The missing wife of a Massachusetts police officer has been found dead in a case now considered a murder-suicide.
11: Worcester police officer 57-year-old Kurt Solomon was found killed in his home last Tuesday. Law enforcement said it was likely a domestic

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0: that would need to do.
1: Well, let me ask you something. Just to try a crazy idea, Jennifer, because that's what I specialize in is crazy ideas. There's an outfit called Underwriters Laboratories, and you see the UL on every electronic device that you buy, whether it's a toaster or a stereo or whatever. And UL is an independent, it's not a government agency, and it is funded by the industry, as I understand it, but it's generally trusted by both the industry and by consumers and by the insurance companies. Is it possible to create something like the food version of Underwriters Laboratories?
0: That's possible. It doesn't have to be the FDA, but right now we don't have anything like that either being proposed. But that's an option.
1: I mean, because one of the things I think about when it comes to the FDA and why I wouldn't think that it would be a good idea to have the government do it is the government is usually large and cumbersome and risk averse, which means they're slow. They're probably slow, you know, to approve things. They're also slow to restrict things. And I think you need something that's a little faster and a little more nimble than that. And I would suspect that a private organization, if it had, you know, if you knew that it was truly independent of the food industry and then create the kind of reputation that says we trust what they're doing because they don't get too many things wrong.
0: I like it. I think this is a valuable proposal. Why don't you write into the FDA for their notice and comment rulemaking and suggest it? It's not a bad idea.
1: Well, I appreciate your endorsement, but the reason I wouldn't write to the FDA is when you go to any agency that has power and say, how would you like to give up some of your power to an independent entity? Most of them are not crazy about it. Right.
0: Well, you know, I'll tell you, under Nixon, actually, they outsourced a safety review of all the ingredients in the food supply, kind of like what you're suggesting. And they did review the safety of hundreds of ingredients at that time. So it's not totally unheard of.
1: Okay. So that's where we could go. Is there any sign? I mean, because, you know, I'm not crazy about RFK Jr. I mean, I've told my audience that when he was running for president, you know, there were things that conservatives liked about him, but I found more things to dislike about him politically. But in his new role as head of HHS, I thought, well, you know, maybe he could actually do some thinking that's outside the box, because I think that's what it's going to take on a federal bureaucracy like the FDA.
0: Well, you know, look, I don't think he's gotten a lot of things right, but I think he's gotten a few things right when it comes to food. He is right that we need to close this grass loophole. Someone needs to review the safety data. The rule they proposed actually would have transparent disclosure of the notifications. The problem is they aren't really doing anything about the ingredients that are already in the food supply. And that's what concerns me, is that it's not really, they're not doing that same safety review of the ingredients already in the food supply. And so, you know, there are a few other issues with the proposed rule, but I think that the idea is they got the idea right to close the grass loophole. It's just that the rule itself is not exactly doing that.
1: And by the way, GRASS is an acronym for generally recognized as safe, correct?
0: Yes, yes, and that's the loophole where they say that the ingredients are GRASS, and then they can add them to the food supply without any oversight.
1: Well, I mean, if you could actually get something that you could trust was generally recognized and as safe, wouldn't necessarily be a bad idea. On the other hand, if you've got that information from, say, the industry and you don't trust the industry, I think somebody ought to come up with a Underwriters Laboratories version of for food. Any other things that my audience should know about what's going on?
0: I think also the vitamins have the USP seal that are like an independent source of statement that that's actually what's in the vitamin. Like a similar idea. Yeah. So these are great ideas. I think one of the big things I think people might not know is that the FDA is actually funded through something called user fees, which are fees by the industry for everything it does, except for basically food and dietary supplements. So that's one of the reasons FDA is so slow when it comes to food, that they really don't have the resources to do what they're even supposed to do now. So it is a big difference between drugs and, you know, other things. Even tobacco is funded through user fees.
1: Well, I'll tell you what, I hope something gets done about this, because it seems crazy that something as simple as making sure that food is safe somehow escapes the capabilities of the United States government. Jennifer, thank you very much. That's Jennifer Pomerantz, who's a professor of public health and management at NYU School of Global Public Health. Glad to get your calls at 866-HEY-LARS. That's 866-439-5277. 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

0: The Markley Van Camp and Robbins Show. Jamie Markley, David Van Camp, Scott Robbins, and the five stories we're watching today.
1: One, two, three, four, five.
2: Number five, New York City Democratic Socialist leader Gustavo Gordillo was kicked out of a labor union because he didn't pay his dues or show up, that man of the people. His parents also bought him a degree from Yale and a $1.5 million house. And now he's been caught lying about living in an apartment. He lived in an apartment for a few months during the renovation of said $1.5 million house. And he was evicted from that apartment because he didn't pay his bills.
3: Unreal.
4: Gosh, dang.
0: That's a Marxist.
2: It's a big tent party, Democrats say. Okay.
4: Yes. Hey, you got to sleep in it. Then.
2: You better get some deposits up front when you let them in that tent, because you're going to be left holding the bag.
4: Don't open the flap. Not too soon.
2: Number four in the Senate primary in Alaska, Dan Sullivan has endorsed Dan Sullivan over Dan Sullivan. Former Anchorage Mayor Dan A. Sullivan has endorsed Alaska Senator Dan S. Sullivan for his reelection this fall over teacher Dan J. Sullivan, who is a Democrat who was brought in to basically try to confuse Republican voters from voting for the real Dan Sullivan.
5: Yes.
2: So there you go. There's like
4: Who won? Names.
2: Huh?
4: Did the real Dan Sullivan win?
2: Well, they got another runoff. So
4: they haven't done it yet. Primary. Okay, all right.
2: So
4: this will be fun.
2: Yeah, I need more Dan Sullivans to step up for Dan Sullivan. All right.
4: Well, the thing is, you can't get like vote Sullivan buttons or anything.
2: Right,
4: because
2: no, you can't.
4: No.
2: That was the whole point, yeah, to try to confuse people. Number three, a Texas judge denied Carmelo Anthony's request for a new trial in the stabbing death of 17-year-old Austin Metcalf.
0: Well, it got worse for him.
2: Yeah.
0: Because you find out a bunch of other stuff.
2: Oh, right? Yeah. We were talking about it on Friday where he had been texting a recently ex-girlfriend about, well, he threatened her. And then also said, I'm going to go off or something like that. He was looking for a fight that day.
5: Yes.
2: Because he got dumped.
5: Exactly.
4: Yeah, don't worry. You go to prison, you get lots of girlfriends.
2: You become
5: usually
2: a girlfriend.
5: Yes.
2: Yeah.
5: Mm-hmm. So there he goes.
2: Number two, President Trump announced tariffs on Canadian cars, trucks, automotive parts, and steel will jump to 50% on January 1st of 2027. He's accusing Canada once again of ripping off the United States. Number one, nearly 200 vessels sailed through the Strait of Hormuz last week. That's a 400% spike in the last 2 weeks, while Iran's own exports of oil have dropped to near zero. And those are the top five stories that we're watching today. 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
5: Like some of the topics of today's show, all true, but crazy enough, you would think. Mm-hmm. Throwing dildos is gay.
2: Yes, that's according.
5: Who said that?
2: That's according to WNBA player Natasha Cloud. She is not a fan of the neon green marital aids being bounced onto the court.
5: Okay.
2: We had another caper last week.
5: Yes, we did. Gone months without one, and all of a sudden it's back.
6: And I just, man, and like, in most of these occasions, it's men.
7: Yeah.
6: And I want you to know that is the gayest thing that you can do is to go to a store, a sex shop, buy a dildo, come to a women's game to throw the dildo on the court. That is the gayest that I've ever heard.
4: Who is that?
2: Natasha Cloud.
4: Man.
5: Well, can I read the thought bubble on your head?
4: Go ahead.
5: You thought the name was Nate.
4: Yes!
5: Because it sounds like a dude.
4: Dude, it does.
2: By the way,
4: I thought, wait a minute, that can't be the same person, can it?
2: By the way, that's not the gayest thing a man could do with a one of those. I'm just saying, just to be technical about it.
4: It's a starter kit.
5: Thank you, David, obvious fan camp. Appreciate the commentary.
4: Oh, my God.
5: Well, how do you know they went to a sex shop?
2: Amazon. You can DoorDash those things.
5: Man, oh man.
4: That's got to be the case.
5: You think it's been crazy? Wait till what's coming up next.

0: Peek-a-boo. Peek-a-boo. Smile.
1: Smile, buddy.
0: Come on, smile.
2: Oh, honey, he's still not smiling.
1: Maybe he's not a smiler.
2: Yeah, maybe he's just not a happy baby.
1: Maybe he's just being a boy. You know how boys are.
2: Or maybe he's teething. Oh, poor baby. I think his gums hurt.
1: Maybe he's just tired.
2: Or maybe his tummy hurts. He didn't eat that much.
1: Maybe he's not ticklish.
2: You think maybe he's scared of the dog?
1: Maybe he'll outgrow it. Maybe it's a phase. Maybe he just doesn't like smiling.
2: Maybe he has autism, and we can definitely do something to help.
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0: All right. The Markley, Van Camp, and Robbins Show. Jamie Markley, David Van Camp, Scott Robbins.
1: And I just, man, and like, in most of these occasions, it's men.
2: Yeah.
1: And I want you to know that is the gayest thing that you can do, is to go to a store, a sex shop, buy a dildo, come to a women's game to throw the dildo on the court. That is the gayest shit that I've ever heard.
0: A lot of controversy around the WNBA right now.
3: All of the highlights from the WNBA have nothing to do with the game itself.
0: No.
3: It's amazing.
0: No. And again, that was Natasha Cloud. She's the one that was yelling at Enos Kanter Freedom.
3: Wow.
0: And she was talking about the neon dildo that was thrown on the court last week.
3: Yes.
0: Okay.
4: Why do they don't embrace these things and put their logos on them?
0: You had mentioned that before.
4: Yeah, I mean, you know, hey.
0: Well, there's something else, too, in case you missed it. David Van Camp brought up a point that maybe needed to be said, that was not, in fact, the gayest thing you could do with such an item.
3: I'm just saying, it's true.
4: I mean, what he said.
3: In point of fact.
0: Yep. Yes. Speaking of the WNBA, seeing they still have money issues. I was thinking maybe this thing has turned around now that it was turning a profit.
4: Yeah, that's what I thought.
0: No. No, not according to John Dillman, wrote this piece that said, yes, the WNBA celebrates its 30th birthday. League has never been more popular. As far as the ratings, attendance never been higher. Merch sales bigger. And yet, for all that, the WNBA is still losing money.
3: Well, turns out that Thunderdome race war doesn't necessarily translate into people watching the games.
0: I guess. Yes. It's still being subsidized by the NBA. Wow. Which I just thought was very interesting. And they do seem to just keep shooting themselves in the foot.
4: Well, again, I mean, if you take the Indiana Fever games out of the ratings equation.
0: Oh, boy.
4: Or out of the attendance equation, whether home or on the road, then it's a whole different story.
0: Yes.
4: You know, I mean.
0: It is.
4: It's the NBA when Michael Jordan played. I mean, if you got a crummy NBA team, they'd sell out when Jordan played.
0: Oh, wherever they were on the road.
4: Yeah, wherever they were. Yeah.
0: There's no doubt about that. But just, it's.
4: But nobody was walking around saying how awful Michael Jordan was. And trying to, you know.
0: Well, no.
4: I mean, you know, he was embraced not by everybody in the NBA, certainly, but certainly by owners in the NBA.
0: Yes. But it brings up the point where David is talking about, and no one's talking about the game.
4: No.
0: And somebody brought up, might have been Dave Portnoy from Barstool. Hey, with all of this going on, no one talking about Caitlin Clark and scoring 30 points and getting 10 assists.
4: Right.
0: She's done it 5 different times, right?
4: Mm-hmm.
0: Now, when you see different people talk about who are the best guards in the league, she usually doesn't finish in the top 5, mm-hmm. right?
4: Mm-hmm.
0: Yet, outside of Caitlin Clark, do you know how many players have scored 30 points and gotten 10 assists in a game?
3: I'm going to guess none. Zero.
0: It's 4.
4: Oh, four. Okay.
0: 4 in the history of the league. She's done it 5 times, just as an example.
3: Wow.
0: And there will be games where, obviously, the Fever are going to play, but it's not her picture on the poster to promote the game.
4: No, that's what's always funny to me.
0: After bringing all the eyeballs to it.
4: Yeah, nothing.
0: That is wild. And by the way, that game against the Chicago Sky,
4: yeah,
0: one of the funniest follows on X is Brick Center. And it says, DeJounte Carrington, revenge game versus the Fever. She's ready for it. What'd she have? She had this game circled on the calendar. 7 points going 3 for 11 and 0 for 3 from 3-point range.
4: That's an off night, isn't it?
0: Oh, my gosh, that is funny. Okay, other things. Zoran Mamdani in New York City.
3: Yes, Zoran Mamdani. Well, he's being sued. I don't know if you know this, by a group of grocery store owners, little bodega corner store owners, mostly immigrants and people of color, mm-hmm. Over the city-run grocery store plan. They're saying, hey, you're going to undercut our business. What's going on here? The mayor of New York, Zoran Mamdani, doesn't really care about these folks.
0: Oh, guess we shouldn't be surprised.
2: I continue to be fully confident in both the legality and the importance of our initiative to deliver 5 city-run grocery stores, one in each borough, to the people of our city. We are talking about a reflection of a cost of living crisis that has seen grocery prices increase by about 30%.
0: Okay.
3: Yeah. Well, then you had one of the people who was part of the grocery store rollout plan saying, well, we could, you know, subsidize those stores too. How about you just not do it?
0: Of course not. You were going nuclear on this the other day, Scott.
4: Yeah, well, yeah.
0: Like just basic economics.
4: Well, of course it is.
0: Yes.
4: Naturally. And, you know, and then you've got you have these people shrugging their shoulders, these bodega owners are like, hey, we're going to go out of business and we're not going to be able to serve our communities.
0: Right.
4: Again, if I have to pay for something versus not paying for something, or paying for something at a ridiculously low price, same item, then guess where I'm going to go?
0: But isn't the goal in the end to destroy it anyway?
4: Well, yeah,
0: to tear it all down.
4: Completely wreck it.
3: Yes, of course. Basically, you can throw a virtually unlimited amount of money at something like this.
0: Yeah.
3: And just run everybody out of town.
4: But, you know, again, you were warned.
0: Oh, yeah.
4: People told the voter exactly what they were going to do. And they're doing it.
0: But it hasn't been done this way before.
3: Right.
0: As far as socialism goes.
4: No, it's,
0: you know how that
4: it's
0: goes.
4: A slow death versus instant. Yes.
0: All right, it's that time. We do it a couple of times a day. Go around the table. It may not be the biggest story out there, but it caught your attention. What's your story here, David?
3: My story here has to do with the ongoing trade dispute with Canada, because Canadians have said, no, we're not gonna stop, you know, being a laundromat for Chinese steel on its way to the United States. No. We want to grow closer to China instead of the United States, instead of actually trying to give people a fair trade agreement. Well, Scott Bessent, Treasury Secretary, was asked about Canada, including, the Ontario Premier Ford, saying, hey, we're going to cut off electricity to the United States, which is not really much of a threat, but okay. And the Prime Minister, Carney, is out there yapping, and here is Scott Bessent in response.
5: Want Canada to become a state. He did say that they're getting all the benefits of being a state without being one.
6: I think he would like Canada to come to the table and negotiate in good faith. They were offered quite a good deal last week. They chose to reject it. Unfortunately, Prime Minister Carney rose to power on an anti-American, anti-Trump platform. I believe is more than 20 points behind. And, you know, he seems to have gone back to his old playbook. And I think one has to ask oneself, is he trying to benefit himself, the Liberal Party, or the Canadian people? Because they were offered a very good job. So,
3: So there you go. He's on the take.
0: Yeah. All right, Scott, what do you got for your story?
4: American Federation of Teachers President Randy Weingarten.
0: Oh, gosh.
4: Promoting a nationwide back-to-school boycott of Target. She did this over the weekend because the company had not condemned ICE operations in Minnesota. That's where the headquarters are, of course. She said, and I quote, "We gave Target ample time to stand with the communities in which they operate and help their neighbors, but it's
0: ample time.
4: Silence. We drew
0: what
4: the
0: are you,
4: line
0: a mob boss?
4: Yes.
3: Yeah, that's how she acts, yeah.
4: Absolutely.
0: What does that have to do with kids learning, teachers, anything?
4: That's a good question. The issue could not be more pressing, she went on to say. 7 months since the murder of Alex Preddy and Renee Good, masked ICE agents are still in our streets, our schools, and our communities, terrorizing families in the name of Donald Trump's illegal, immoral assault on immigrants, striving for their American dream. That's why we're urging our members to avoid Target and patronize ethical shops and alternatives this back-to-school season. Which, by the way, makes me want to spend even more money with Target now.
0: I wouldn't go that far, but I understand the sentiment.
4: I'm going to go that far.
0: Yeah. Well, they've screwed a lot of things up.
4: Well,
0: but this is stupid. Like, we've given you ample time. Shut up.
4: What I don't understand is why she does this and is allowed to do this as a alleged representative of teachers.
0: Why does anybody do anything?
4: Does every teacher agree with this?
0: Because they can't until they stop paying and say, no,
4: yeah,
0: we're not doing this anymore. Get this load out of here.
4: Or until the federal government steps in and says, hey, no more unions here.
0: We with can't the have, teachers.
4: Yeah, and we'll see where that goes. That will probably go nowhere.
0: Can you imagine that?
4: Oh, gosh, no. No.
0: Holy smokes, dude. It would be bonkers across the entire country.
4: Or giving some of the money to the private schools or homeschoolers.
0: Oh, then you'd see even more craziness.
4: Oh, gosh.
0: Oh, yeah. For my story, I happened to see this last night. I'm like, holy smokes, I didn't know this. Scottie Scheffler was playing in the tournament over the weekend, the BMW. Big playoffs are going on. And he finished 12th. He had a terrible day on Thursday. He started out just bad. And he had been on such a hot streak. And I'm reading this piece saying, yeah, he ended up finishing 12th, which is not bad. You know, especially the way he started. But when you play through hand, foot, and mouth disease,
4: what?
0: Finishing 12th is remarkably impressive.
4: Hand, foot, and mouth disease?
0: Yes.
4: I thought only cattle got that.
3: I think you're thinking of hoof and mouth.
4: Okay, maybe I am.
3: My kids had it when they were little.
4: How do you get that?
3: It's pretty common among young children.
0: Yeah, he's got two little kids, too.
4: Oh, gosh.
3: Before they developed the immunity.
4: So he wasn't feeling up to par?
3: I hate you.
4: Okay.
3: I hate you so much right now.
4: I know.
0: That was bad.
4: Couldn't help it.
0: Don't cows get it? How do you get it? What's going on out there on the PGA Tour?
4: But maybe they, you know.
0: So he didn't tell anybody until the whole tournament was over. And he said, so to start the week, it was pretty painful to grip the club.
4: Dang.
0: So if I was smarter, maybe I would have pulled out, but I was playing so good, I felt like I could knock it out quickly and just get through the first couple rounds and still have a chance. And it says it's usually a viral illness that affects kids. There's no cure for it, which means the common symptoms of painful blisters on the hands, feet, and mouth.
4: Jeez.
0: A fever and sore throat are things that he just had to play through.
3: Yeah, for adults who get it, it can be pretty serious.
0: Yeah.
3: Like little kids, it's usually, it's like they're sick, they got a little rash for a couple days, and then it's done.
0: Yeah. He said he got sick Monday night, so that was probably the most frustrating part, playing really good golf, and you come out of the heat and get a little adrenaline, sometimes your body kind of crashes. Then it hit me pretty good all week. So I'm still not 100% now, but I'll get some rest, and hopefully that will help.
4: Oh, boy.
0: Yeah.
4: Jeez.
0: Yeah, that's something you don't see all the time with an athlete, the hand, foot, and mouth disease.
3: No.
0: Oh, blisters on the hands?
3: Yeah.
0: Oof. You got to grip that club? I mean, I know sometimes compared to football, injuries don't seem like that much. You know, David will all talk about a pitcher getting a blister.
3: Oh, yeah. It's like, yeah, he's on the 10-day list because, oh, he had a little blister on his hand. No.
0: You try to throw a curve with a blister on your finger.
4: You can't do it.
0: You can't, and you're going to get shelled. You see, you can't get spin on it.
4: Slide or anything else.
0: It's pretty tough, but, you know, you understand.
4: Yeah.
0: So anyway, yeah, that's a wild one. Okay.
4: I bet if he pitched, though, he'd ball be dancing all over the place. Those blisters.
0: I don't know, man. Got to grip it. Nimrod's in the news in just a few, and a news update next.

0: I'm not one to say I told you so, but I switched to Pure Talk over a year ago, and ever since, I've been telling people there's no better wireless company out there. 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

0: Gosh darn it. Whew. The Mark Lee Van Camp and Robin Show. I'm Jamie Markley, and that's David Van Camp, and there's Scott Robin. I gotta get control here. Yeah. I'll just tell you this.
1: Good luck.
0: Okay. We were talking about something that had to do with Ted Williams because he got frozen, the body and everything.
1: Baseball player, yeah.
0: Yes. And there's a part of it that his head was lodged to a tuna can. And I'll get to that story later in the show. But I just remembered it off air, and Robin's reaction made us all laugh hysterically, and we're just trying to get composure here.
1: Never heard that one before.
0: You know, a lot of people talk about the weight loss injections because, well, they get results. By the way, if you're a person that would like to lose significant weight, but you don't want to do any needles or have any of the side effects that can come with that, you know what I'm talking about.
1: Mm-hmm.
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0: All right. News update, David Van Camp.
2: All right. Well, I mentioned that the owner of the San Francisco 49ers, Jed York, was arrested in Ohio engaging in prostitution.
1: Oh, these guys.
2: And it was at the Wheat Hill Mobile Home Community. He got busted in a trailer park.
0: What in the world?
2: What is happening?
0: I don't know. This is one of the most bizarre Mondays I can remember. It really is. All right, we got to get the Nimrods. Here we go.
3: When the going gets tough.
4: Damn it, this is too hard.
3: The dumb get dumber.
5: All right, Dean.
3: It's Nimrods in the News on the Markley, Van Camp, and Robbins Show.
4: I love the poorly educated.
0: All right. Nimrod's in the News. We go to Boston where this mom drops off her car at the shop, and all of a sudden she realizes this thing's got hundreds of miles on it. It was being driven around. She actually saw it at a stoplight with another woman driving her car.
1: Oh, man.
2: Oh, no.
0: Yeah, her dash cam captured it driving around and racking up tolls going through the Ted Williams Tunnel. That's what made me think of the Ted Williams frozen head thing.
1: More on that later.
0: It will be. It's wild. But yeah, she dropped off her car at River Street Auto Center, Hyde Park, and then finds out it's been driven all over the place. So yeah, they're in some trouble now, and that's Nimrod's in the News.
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17: I know we have a plan of what we want to accomplish here.
1: We do.
17: In this segment. But, David, where do you want to start first?
2: The only thing I can think of right now is something that is bewildering me. And it's sort of sports-related, but not a sports story. The owner of the San Francisco 49ers, mm-hmm. he has pleaded guilty to a charge of disorderly conduct and also a misdemeanor charge of possessing criminal tools.
1: We've learned is like a cell phone.
2: And initially he was charged with engaging in prostitution. But due to a plea agreement, it was amended to disorderly conduct.
17: Okay.
2: This happened at a trailer park in East Palestine, Ohio.
17: Wow.
2: The owner of the San Francisco 49ers at 9:35 in the morning on Sunday was at a trailer park in East Palestine, Ohio, apparently to solicit a prostitute.
1: Is this like a pretty woman thing?
2: At a trailer park in East Palestine,
1: Ohio. Well, I'm just asking. I don't know. You know?
2: I don't know what's weirder to me, the 9:35 in the morning or the trailer park. What's the weird?
1: Chances are he's an early riser. You know, he's one of these guys, very motivated, right. very focused, gets up at 6 o'clock, right. checks his email, goes for a run, and decides, you know what? I've been thinking about this.
17: I'm still stuck on you trying to compare this to a Julia Roberts pretty woman situation at the trailer park in Ohio.
1: She was a nobody. She was a down and out, right. you know.
17: I thought maybe you were just thinking, you know, the high heels.
1: Well, now I was thinking
17: hair,
1: that as much as
17: know.
1: I was just the whole idea. Which is so far-fetched, it's incredibly
17: of course it is.
1: Crazy. That you
17: yes,
1: know,
17: I guess you would think with this kind of money, you're
1: well,
17: talking about high-priced
1: yeah.
17: call girl.
1: Yeah, you would think.
17: I mean, I have no idea what hookers at the trailer park in East Palestine, Ohio look like, but I'm guessing we're not talking top shelf.
1: No, but they're probably really nice.
17: What are you talking about? Nice,
1: just kind, you know. Make him breakfast and everything before he leaves.
2: He gets the early bird special.
1: Right. Exactly.
17: You're going from one nonsensical take to the next.
1: Well, I'm listening.
17: Getting worse as you're going.
1: I'm trying to make sense of any of this.
17: I have no idea. It is wild, it sounds like I'm making a joke. I don't mean it to be this way. Is that something where you got some serious self-hatred somewhere?
1: Maybe you're afraid. Maybe you figure, look, she won't even know who I am, right? So
2: yeah,
1: the anonymous, I can go completely under the radar here.
2: He's from the area. He's from Youngstown, which is like half an hour away.
1: Yeah,
17: I don't know, man.
1: Maybe he went to high school with her. I don't know.
17: Oh my gosh!
2: Oh gosh!
17: How old is the guy?
2: I don't know. Let me see.
1: Not that old, is he? I mean,
2: he's 46.
1: Yeah, I was going to say, he's a fairly young guy.
17: Okay. So he's going, the guy with endless amounts of cash is going for the 46-year-old hooker at the trailer park. Great theory.
1: Nobody makes eggs and bacon like her.
17: Well, then you would just pay her for the eggs and the bacon.
1: Maybe that's all it was.
17: I don't know, man.
1: Who knows?
2: She redefines the phrase "eggs over easy." You know,
17: man.
1: Yeah,
17: that is something.
1: I think there's something about anonymity here.
17: To answer the other question, David, I think yes, the trailer park part is it's more questionable than the time of day.
2: Well, he's going and getting a daytime hooker at a trailer park. I mean, that's...
17: Yes, I understand. But I mean, does
2: behavior.
17: It... Yes, but I think it's the trailer park part that is more astounding than the time of day, if that was your question.
1: Well, I don't know.
17: If this is 11 p.m., then it's different?
1: Well, yeah, because maybe you're liquored up and, you know, I don't know.
17: Robert Kraft wanted to take the edge off before a playoff game.
2: Yeah.
17: But if you remember that one.
2: He went to a spa, though.
1: Yeah,
2: like
1: right.
2: A gentleman.
1: Right, a health
17: well,
1: spa.
17: Well, where you know that there's a decent chance, because word was around,
1: yeah,
17: at the whatever that spa was named. Yes. This just, I don't know. I mean, I don't know. Is that something that's prevalent in the trailer parks? There's a lot of prostitution going on?
1: Probably the early bird special is a couple of different things. Maybe it's like half price if you go before, you know.
17: Like if this guy cares what it costs.
1: I don't know. Look, man, you want me to make sense of this? I can't. I'm just trying. I'm throwing things against the wall here.
2: Principal owner and CEO of the San Francisco 49ers, also co-owner of a couple of soccer teams, Leeds United and the Rangers. I mean, he's got some money. I'm actually now on Scott's side. That it's like the one that got away in high school, and she's fallen on hard times. He may not know what she does for a living,
1: mm-hmm.
2: and he's just there. And then there's the bust, and he.
17: My guess is this isn't the first time he's done something like this.
2: He's probably very familiar with that trailer park. Yeah,
17: that'd be a guess. Wherever his soccer teams are, but we'll see.
1: I don't know.
17: Yeah, that is a crazy story.
1: It is quite the story, though.
17: You want to hear about vaccines?
2: Sure.
17: You want to hear about pro-women messages getting censored? What do you want next?
2: After that, after the trailer park caper, I think we do need to hear some medical advice.
17: Yeah, that'd probably be good. Well, this is sort of the same thing. Byron Donalds is on CBS with Margaret Brennan. And she is all about vaccines. What about the recommended vaccines now? Because all of these kooks, basically, on the White House staff that want to take away the vaccines from the children, which is not true. But that's what she's going after here with Byron Donalds.
12: Nearly all of Florida is below the 95% immunization rate for herd immunity for measles. So is your message to Florida parents, get your kids vaccinated against that one?
13: No, actually, my message to Floridians and, quite frankly, to Americans is the reason why we have seen a measles outbreak in certain parts of the country is because of rampant illegal immigration into the United States from the previous administration. Margaret, before Joe Biden
12: what
13: came to office, when our borders
12: that?
13: Were basically secure, Margaret, we've seen the outbreaks in El Paso, Texas, in Southwest Florida, where I live, and many other parts, where you know that you have a situation. People have come into the country illegally, have not had that vaccination schedule, and not the ones today on young kids that parents do have concerns about. I'm mm-hmm. talking about previous ones where people
12: so
13: weren't even getting
12: the
13: measles
12: vaccinated.
13: Vaccine or mumps and rubella. So the key thing is, number one, you got to control immigration into your country. You can't have an entire a segment of people, more than 10 million, come into your country without that vaccination schedule. That's how you end up having some of these outbreaks. And so that's number one. But number two, and I will tell you, we can talk vaccinations, but the real issue in healthcare is the cost for Americans and the cost for Floridians. And we have already seen mm-hmm. that the regulatory framework of the Affordable Care Act is driving up costs on every American. And that's what I want to stay focused on as the next governor of Florida.
17: Byron Donalds is very good at what he does.
1: Mm-hmm. Boy, she can't.

0: This was the New York Liberty Indiana Fever game from Saturday night. So you had Jennifer Say, the XXXY Athletics founder, is there ahead of the game. And you have a fan of Sophie Cunningham that paid for a message to go up on the board at the game at the nice. Barclays Center. But it was censored. Okay? And she did an interview with a guy that's a reporter for Fox. Oh, shoot, man. What's that dude's name? I have it right here. Jack Thompson. And she tells what it was that got censored. And I just wanted to get your reaction to it and see what you thought. Or see what you thought. Here you go.
1: You planned to have a message played on the Jumbotron at Barclays Center tomorrow.
2: Yes,
1: what
2: I did.
1: What happened to that plan?
2: I wanted to put up a message to Jennifer Say and thank her for everything that she's doing. And it got approved. I paid for it. That was 5 days ago. And then 24 hours before the game, I get an email that said they're going to alter my message and gave me no reason or recourse.
1: What was the original message you had, and what is the message they wanted to put up there?
2: Yeah, so my original message was, thank you, Jennifer Say. XXXY Athletics will save the day. Then their response was, or their altercation of this was, thank you, Jennifer Say. Thank you for all you do for XXXY Athletics. Yeah, they said it was not in the spirit, and it wasn't positive. I don't understand it. It's I'm celebrating someone who's doing amazing things for women.
1: So you're saying that Liberty told you that the reason they wanted to change your message because the message you proposed wasn't positive. What were their exact words exactly?
2: They said, our scoreboard messages are limited to positive, celebratory content. And submissions that may intentionally or unintentionally violate that spirit are not eligible for display.
0: What? Will save the day?
3: Yeah.
0: That was too much.
4: Mm. It's hateful.
0: But you know what did run on the messages?
4: Mm.
0: Hey, trans fans, glad you're here. Go Liberty. That was one. Another one read, welcome, trans Liberty fans. You are loved and you belong.
3: Okay.
0: And another one, big welcome to the New York Liberty transgender fan community. So excited to be here with you all. That's fine. The other... too much. They really clown themselves.
4: Mm-hmm. They're captured, dude. They don't know what to do.
3: Wow. No, they don't know what to do because you're rocking hard place right now. I mean, with these two guys that are going to enter the draft or want to enter the draft.
0: You know, man, oh man.
3: I mean, you've been lecturing us.
0: Yes.
3: For years now.
0: Yes.
3: That trans women are women.
0: Yes.
3: Who are you to say they're not? Okay, if that's all it takes, here we go.
0: I know, man.
3: What used to be a joke on this show has become a reality.
0: Yeah. It's one fail after the next. That's what Jennifer Say said, and I think she's right.
3: She's absolutely right.
0: Now, as far as, and I know this story is like 17 years old, but it's about Ted Williams.
3: Oh, gosh.
0: Long story short is this. A dude I know mentions that his great-grandfather was good friends with Ted Williams. They served together.
3: Wow.
0: And that he has a picture of his great-grandfather with Ted Williams, and it's signed by Ted Williams. We're talking about it.
3: Ted Williams, one of the great fighter pilots of World War II.
0: Yes. Mm-hmm. So I'm telling my wife the story about this, and I'm like telling her Ted Williams, legend, one of the greatest baseball players, all this stuff, right? I'm like, and it's weird because he's frozen somewhere in Arizona. And she's like, what are you talking about?
3: Yeah.
0: And I said, yeah, his family had him frozen, you know, so if, you know, there's the technology, the way I understood it, they could bring him back to life. Isn't that the deal?
3: Or at least take particles of him and implant them somewhere else.
0: Something.
3: Yeah.
0: And she's like, are you serious? And I'm like, let me get the details. And so I'm looking up a story.
3: Mm-hmm.
0: And with that, and I forgot about this, a book that came out, because he died in 2002, a book in 2009 was from a guy that worked at that clinic. Because his head was separated from the body.
3: Yes.
0: Right?
3: Yes.
0: Well, and it was what? Alcor Life Extension Foundation. That's what it was?
3: Yeah.
0: And they had denied this report, but this guy said, no, I saw it with my own eyes. The head was abused at the facility.
3: Ted Williams' head was abused.
0: Yes. Okay, see, I'm a bad...
3: boy.
0: I'm bad at timing. I will finish the rest of this coming up in a

0: But how was it, and what does it have to do with a tuna can being stuck to the head?
1: Oh, see,
0: I'll explain. Exactly. Coming up in a few, and the five stories we're watching today, all coming up.

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0: The Markley, Van Camp, and Robbins Show. Jamie Markley, David Van Camp, Scott Robbins, and the five stories we're watching today.
1: One, two, well, three, four, five.
2: Gary, Indiana has been dealing with power outages after severe weather. I mean, it was a nightmare for several days.
3: Oh, my gosh. Crazy.
2: And there are complaints, though, about racism being behind the slow restoration. They just don't care about the black folks in Gary, Indiana. The problem is, though, a few days ago, things started slowing down because a power company worker got shot.
3: Wow.
0: So they the murder capital of the country there for a while.
2: It's like, yeah.
4: And once the belt back.
2: Yeah.
3: Man, oh, man.
4: Geez, I just saw a documentary on that not that long ago. It's just that it's boarded up windows. It's just.
3: Oh, it's terrible.
4: God.
3: Yeah.
2: Number four, a Texas judge has denied Carmelo Anthony's request for a new trial in the stabbing death of 17-year-old Austin Metcalf. Back to jail you go. Mm-hmm. Number three, ICE quietly carried out one of the most successful operations in agency history, resulting in the arrests of some 1,300 illegal aliens in just a two-week span in the states of Virginia and Maryland. They were focusing mostly on sanctuary jurisdictions.
4: Yeah. Mm-hmm.
2: Number two, President Trump announced tariffs on Canadian cars, trucks, automotive parts, and steel will jump to 50% starting January 1st, 2027. Canada, there are a whole lot of issues that have been run up against, including one where Canada is trying to basically flip Chinese steel to the U.S. to help China get around tariffs. They're like, yeah, you got to put a stop to that.
3: Right.
2: Number one, nearly 200 vessels sailed through the Strait of Hormuz last week. That's a 400% spike in traffic in the last 2 weeks. Iran's own oil exports have dropped to near zero.
3: And here we go. Economic D-Day starts today for Iran.
4: We'll see what that means.
3: Yes. All right, Ted Williams. I know this has nothing to do with anything going on today, but I mentioned earlier topic of a conversation that came up
4: and yep.
3: talking about how his body was frozen and his head was frozen separate at this, Alcor Life Extension Foundation in Arizona. And that I was looking up the story on it. I did not realize there were allegations that the head was mistreated. And because I'm just doing a search to tell my wife about how they froze this guy, who's a legend. And this dude came out with a book in 2009, said he worked for Alcor for 8 months in 2003, first as clinical director, then as chief operating officer. And he had a lot of photographs in the book. And he told the story of how Ted Williams' head was abused, and it had to do with a tuna can stuck to it.
4: Well, how did the tuna can get in there?
3: Apparently, Johnson says Alcor used the cans from a cat that lived on the premises as pedestals for the heads. They would put them on the cans of tuna. And Ted Williams' head got stuck to it, being removed from the first container.
4: Oh, gosh.
3: And so it took like a tire iron to dislodge it, but the guy missed. And he says, this is the quote, complete. But hitting the head dead center, tiny pieces of frozen head sprayed around the room.
2: Dude.
3: Yes. Said, and then the next swing knocked the can loose.
4: And he's just trying to pry it loose from his head?
3: Yes. That's where he was trying to hit it, hit the can off of it.
4: And they put it in the microwave for a minute.
3: Isn't that bonkers?
4: That's bonkers.
3: Yes. There's more of that. There's a news update. There's a Robbins trifecta all to get to coming up.